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2: Heavy-handed regulation made life more expensive and made it more harder for businesses to invest, lenders to serve their communities, and builders to build. We should be clear. Regulations, they have a cost. When Washington makes it harder for a bank to lend, a business to invest, a builder to build, and an entrepreneur to grow, those costs do not disappear. They show up in higher prices, fewer choices, and fewer opportunities for American families.
3: Notice how these people have never met a payroll, never run a hot dog stand, never run a lemonade stand. And AOC, she was a bartender at a restaurant that was pretty popular. The cast of Sex and the City used to go there. And after they passed an increase in the minimum wage, one of the co-owners who shut the business down said part of the reason they had to shut it down was because of the minimum wage hike that people like AOC support. So a thriving business, when she was there, went out of business. We've seen it in California. 1,100 drivers of Pizza Hut laid off in one day when Gavin Newsom signed the bill to increase the minimum wage for fast food workers to $20 an hour. As soon as he signed it, before it went into effect, laid them off in one day. One study has shown 10,000 fast food workers have lost their jobs since that minimum wage increase went in. People that aren't running businesses don't appreciate how thin the margins are, don't appreciate how many hours you have to work in order to make a profit. Just blithely go in, sign a bill, raise the cost, and don't think there are going to be any consequences. Prices go up. People on fixed income suffer the most. Jobs get cut. Hours get reduced. Greater incentive for automation. But they continue doing it anyway. 8 years of Ronald Reagan, he never once increased the minimum wage. The economy exploded. How did that happen? I love telling you about the story of everything. Larry Elder here. Did you know the odds of our universe having the exact physical constants needed for life are 1 in 10 to the power of 10 to the 123rd? That number is massive. That's not philosophy. That's physics. I've been telling you about the powerful documentary, The Story of Everything. 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Does the evidence point to design? Whether you're a science lover, a curious skeptic, or simply someone who loves having your mind blown, this film is for you. Watch now at thestoryofeverything.film/Larry. Again, that's thestoryofeverything.film/Larry.
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7: When North Korea was on the cusp of enriching uranium and building a nuclear weapon and continuing a ballistic missile technology, it's a rogue state. It's a puppet of China, admittedly, a true puppet of China.
6: Right.
7: But we gave them money and told them that we would help them develop, you know, nuclear power. And that they would end their work for a bomb. Well, guess what? It didn't work. They have a nuclear bomb and the ability to deliver.

0: have nuclear weapons and submarines and everything else. I mean, this is not what we want for Iran, which is a stated terror state with an exporting theory. 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
1: 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The Answer. We asked Hugh Hewitt what America means to him.
2: It's actually freedom. The freedom to say and do whatever you want, the freedom to think what you want, and especially the freedom to go wherever you want, whenever you want to go. Go north, south, east, west. 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Everyone gets to go and do whatever they are capable of doing and going to. That's America.
1: 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The Answer. Oh. This is 101.1. The Answer. Portions of the following program may contain pre-recorded material.
3: You're calling for a $50 an hour federal minimum wage. That's seven times the current national minimum wage of $7.25 an hour. Can you explain how that would be economically sustainable for small businesses? You have 60 seconds.
4: First, let me say I owned and ran a small business for 11 years. I created.
5: And did somebody demand that you pay your workers $50 an hour when you were running your small business? 888-971-SAG, 888-971-7243. Larry Ovis, Salem News Channel. If we're talking about a Democratic politician, can the race card be very far away? Over 40 shootings in Chicago. Father's Day weekend, seven people killed, and here's Mayor Johnson's agenda, number 44.
6: I want to turn to another important part of this work. 2 years ago, I signed an executive order establishing a task force to shine a light on the harm that slavery and racist policies have caused and continue to cause, and particularly the harm that they've caused to Black Chicagoans, while more importantly, identifying pathways towards repair, opportunity, and investment.
5: Was it about 30 or 40 public schools in Illinois, most of them in Chicago, South and West Side, where 0% of the kids are math proficient? Zero. And it's about slavery? This is a Georgia Democrat senator. Used Father's Day to smear his opponent as racist. Why? Redistricting, which Democrats have been brilliant at. Number 36.
7: Because the hatred that Mike Collins promotes is a relic of the bad old days.
8: Right.
7: Georgia's spirit of tolerance will overwhelm and defeat bigotry.
8: Amen.
7: And our defense of voting rights will be so fierce that no plot against the franchise will foil the will of the people.
5: My father is from Georgia. Grew up in Jim Crow. Not long ago, there was a Senate contest pitting a Black Democrat versus a Black Republican. The Black Democrat got elected. But they're still talking about racism, racism, racism. Did I just dream, or did Obama get elected in 2008 and re-elected 2012? Did that really happen? Apparently not. Because after all, racism remains a major problem in America, according to the Democrats. The party of Jim Crow, the party of slavery, the party of Confederacy, the party of the KKK, the party of Dred Scott, the party that destroyed the nuclear intact family, the party that opposes school choice. Need I go on? Let's do this again tomorrow. God bless.
9: What can I say? Mamba out.
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1: 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Then, in the afternoon,
8: stay informed and fired up with Doc Washburn, breaking down the biggest stories of the day and what they mean for you. And all day long, hear from some of the biggest voices in talk radio. CNN's Scott Jennings, Mike Gallagher, and Larry Elder, bringing you sharp insight, lively debate, and the perspective you've been looking for. News, opinion, insight, and the conversations shaping our community. From Little Rock to the natural state and beyond. This is 101.1 The Answer. 101.1 The Answer, where Little Rock comes to talk. In a world of noise, truth cuts through. This is 101.1 The Answer, where Little Rock comes to talk. KDXE, Kamak Village, Little Rock.
13: News this hour from Town Hall. I'm Keith Peters in Washington. The top Republican in Congress says Americans need to be concerned about a radical ideology that Democrats seem to be embracing. On the Salem News program this week on Capitol Hill with Tony Perkins, House Speaker Mike Johnson says the country is facing an unprecedented threat.
14: And what we've seen in recent months is many Mamdanis have popped up all around the country running for Congress. For a while, Tony, everybody just kind of waved that off and said, oh, that was a New York City anomaly. No, sir. It's everywhere. And we've got to confront it. We've got to take it very seriously. And we have to vanquish that, because the ideas and proposals that these candidates would bring to Congress is frightening stuff.
13: He urges Republicans to defend America and capitalism and to turn out in big numbers during the midterms this November. Speaker Johnson's full interview will be heard when This Week on Capitol Hill is broadcast beginning at 10 a.m. Eastern Time Saturday on the Salem News Channel. All sorts of patriotic events are scheduled for the 4th of July on the National Mall in Washington, D.C. Correspondent Laura Winters has a preview.
15: The epic July 4th Salute to America celebration will include thousands of fireworks and military flyovers. The president scheduled to speak Saturday night as the nation's capital hosts thousands of tourists from across the country and the world. In the afternoon, folks will be treated to one of NASA's supersonic F-5 light fighter jets flying in the sky. Also on the schedule, the Blue Angels, the Thunderbirds, F-35 stealth fighters, U.S. Coast Guard helicopters, and a B-1 stealth bomber. Trump's new Air Force One also scheduled to make a pass over the crowd. Laura Winters reporting.
13: Across much of the country, extreme heat is a concern this holiday weekend. Philadelphia canceled its Salute to Independence parade. More on these stories at townhall.com.
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13: A settlement is reached in an egg price fixing case.
17: The U.S. Justice Department has reached a settlement with three egg producers who were accused of colluding for some 23 years to raise prices. That includes last year when eggs reached a record high of $6.23 per dozen. In the agreement, Calmaine Foods, Versova, and Hickman's Egg Ranch will pay $3.3 million to be distributed to states, donate 53 million eggs to food banks and nonprofits, adopt antitrust compliance programs, and not communicate with competitors on prices and bidding strategies. None of the companies admit to manipulating the market. I'm Donna Warder.
13: A California farmer has been giving away free nectarines this week amid a legal dispute with a food market and distributing company, claiming exclusive rights over the variety of white nectarine that he grows. News and analysis at townhall.com. From Washington, I'm Keith Peters. The rush is on across Venezuela's north coast to identify loved ones before it's too late.
18: At least nearly 2,300 people died in the deadly earthquakes last week. The country is overwhelmed with bodies that officials are struggling to collect, identify, and preserve. Many fear mass graves are coming as they search for the bodies of loved ones who died in the earthquakes. Those tremors struck the South American nation on June 24th.
13: That's correspondent Andrew Stewart reporting. Thousands are still missing from the earthquakes. A man with a Tibetan flag in front of the United Nations headquarters in New York set himself on fire and died. Law enforcement responded Thursday evening to a 911 call. The New York Police Department says they found a 52-year-old man with severe burns throughout his body. Police say the man was taken to the hospital and later pronounced dead. More on these stories at townhall.com.
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23: And happy 4th of July. 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And so appropriate that he'd be joining me on July 4th. For the past 15 years of the Hugh Hewitt Show, I have aired an interview I did originally a decade and a half ago with Dr. Harry Jaffa. And that interview is now not appropriate to re-air because not only have I moved to the morning and the timing is all off, but Dr. Jaffa has gone to his reward. And so we're going to take the best of those hours and spend time with his student, Dr. Larry Arn, celebrating the 4th of July and Dr. Jaffa. And Dr. Arn, would you tell people a little bit about Harry Jaffa and why it is appropriate on the 4th of July we begin the day that we celebrate our independence by celebrating those conversations with him about this subject?
24: Professor Jaffa was a scholar, very great scholar of classical thought, especially Aristotle, and of America from the founding to Abraham Lincoln. He did a great act of recovery in regard to Lincoln and the founding. His biography, he was born in 1918. His middle name is Victor because of the victory in World War One. The centenary of his birth is in 2 years. He was very smart. He went to Yale, studied literature, and early among the Jews who were ever admitted to Yale. His father ran a saloon in Manhattan, I think. Professor Jaffa was a very bright man. After undergraduate school, he discovered at the New School for Research, Social Research, a German escapee Jewish thinker, Leo Strauss, became the first student of Leo Strauss. Strauss was himself a revolutionary man because he was a Jew in Germany who had studied with Martin Heidegger, a very great thinker, who was also a Nazi. And Strauss had to run for his life effectively from his own teacher. And he thought, something's gone very wrong here with thinking. We should start over. And he went back to the classics. Jaffa, in 1954, roughly, picked up a copy of the Lincoln-Douglas debates in a used bookstore, and didn't know anything about them, started reading them in the store, came back the next day to read some more. It was a big decision to buy a book, bought it the next day, and he discovered in a few hours, this is what his mind was like, that this is like reading a Socratic dialogue. You and I have spent a lot of time on the Lincoln-Douglas debates and on the Socratic dialogues, right?
0: Yes.
24: He saw the relationship, and he saw that the position of Stephen Douglas was really that justice just constitutes the interest of who's ever strongest, and that Lincoln instead raised the question of the good or the right. And that gave rise to a very great book called Crisis in the House Divided. Professor Jaffa published several books, one on Thomas Aquinas and Aristotle, about which he wrote his doctoral thesis, and several on essays that are delightful. Churchill loved to read Shakespeare and Mark Twain and find the political meanings of those. I wish as much as anything about the past that the tapes of two courses on Shakespeare that I had with Professor Jaffa could be available, because they were just awesome.
0: Well, he was awesome when he came to my studio a decade and a half ago, at that time already in his 80s, and quite a remarkable intellect. Let's play the first of the many cuts we have Harry Jaffa in the studio all those years ago, talking about the significance of the Declaration of Independence we celebrate today. Cut number one.
2: I would say that the two greatest events for human history in the history of the world was the annunciation of the unity of God on Mount Sinai and the declaration of the unity of the human race in Philadelphia.
3: The declaration of the unanimity of the human race. What do you mean by that?
2: Well, the proposition that all men are created equal indicates that the human that there is a human family, and all races and nations of mankind are part of that family, that they are all the children of one God, and the political character of the human race as such is shown by the Declaration. The American people, in declaring their independence, did something which was unique in human history. In the first place, no political system or regime ever had a beginning in which the principles of government were announced as the basis for this particular regime. But it was also the case that the rights upon which they based their authority were rights which they themselves declared that they shared with all men everywhere.
0: Dr. Arne, we were going to break with Dr. Jaffa there, but Sinai and Philadelphia, that has always shocked people, even 15 years after I first played it.
24: Yeah, well, he had this amazing elevator. First of all, it's just marvelous to hear his voice. You know, I knew that man for 40 years, more than that, and I never failed to learn in talking with him, even when he was ordering me about, which he always did. He had this comprehensive and detailed view, but detailed really only about the most important things. And so he saw that it changed religion from the ancient religions of which we have record, when the idea was that there was one God for every man. He loved to read the passage in the promise to Abraham. I will be your God, and you will be my people, and this will be a blessing to all the nations on the earth. And that's a new thing. That's something different. And that means, it means, by the way, in potential, the promise of peace is greater because of that. If we conceive each other as children of a common father. And Professor Jaffa could just ring the changes on that.
0: And he also connected it then to Philadelphia and one people.
24: And also to Athens, see, because what is Socrates' question always? But what is the right thing to do in principle? What is the truth of this without qualification? In other words, one moral code and philosophic understanding implied for all people. Hard to get, but implied. And Professor Jaffa thought that the Declaration of Independence was an expression of the coming together of those two things. And he thought that we become a unique people making a unique contribution to the world by adopting those principles. And they become our principles, and we are a particular people, but we stand for principles that mean well to all. And to hear him explain all that, you know, and the great philosophic text in which he found those things, and he was himself amazed when he read the systematic way in which Abraham Lincoln understood those things. Also, the system, he discovered this too, also the systematic way in which Winston Churchill understood these things.
0: I did not know that Jaffa studied Churchill.
24: Oh, yeah. I had a course with him on Churchill. And I guess I am the chief one of his students who turned to Churchill. But there wasn't any reason. We used to press Churchill. Who's greater, Plato or Aristotle? Who's greater, Churchill or Lincoln? We just loved to ask questions like that. And he had a common thing he would say about it. He would say, if you look up into the high mountains, their tops shrouded in clouds, you can't tell which is higher. But that doesn't mean you can't tell the difference between a mountain and a molehill.
0: That's very well said. Well, it is wonderful on this 4th of July, America, that I'm joined by Dr. Arne, a student of Harry Jaffa. If you're just tuning in, it's early on the 4th of July. We're going to spend this hour and next recalling an interview that I aired repeatedly for 15 years in my old afternoon slot with Dr. Harry Jaffa about the Declaration of Independence, about Lincoln, and about the understanding of why it matters even to this day. So don't go anywhere. Instead, begin your celebration by focusing on the first principles of the Declaration, July 4th, 1776, penned by Thomas Jefferson in concert with who, Dr. Arne?
24: The Declaration?
0: Yes.
24: John Adams.
0: And Ben Franklin, correct?
24: Ben Franklin, yeah, that's right. Yeah.
0: So, but they backed off of Jefferson's eloquence. If I recall this correctly, they were in the room, but they demurred.
24: Well, Adams was an extremely important man in the founding. That series, also an HBO series, the book, John Adams by David McCullough, is awesome, and it was made into a TV series on HBO. Adams is the man who maneuvered Jefferson into writing that thing.
0: So we owe Adams a debt and Franklin a debt and mostly Jefferson as well as Dr. Jaffa. Don't go anywhere on this 4th of July. Celebrate the right way by starting by reflecting upon what it is we're celebrating. It is the Hugh Hewitt Show.
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3: Foundations of Freedom, a look at America's founding principles and the leaders who shaped our nation.
4: March 4th, 1865. The Civil War was nearing its end. The nation was exhausted, divided, and grieving. On that day, President Abraham Lincoln delivered his second inaugural address, just 700 words spoken in about 7 minutes. 41 days later, Lincoln would be assassinated. Yet the words he spoke that day still echo through history. In that brief address, Lincoln referenced God 14 times, spoke of prayer, and quoted scripture repeatedly. He reminded Americans that both sides of the conflict shared a common faith, saying both read the same Bible and pray to the same God, and each invokes his aid against the other. Lincoln understood that political division alone could not explain the nation's crisis. More than 160 years later, America still wrestles with division, truth, and our dependence on God. The question is whether we'll remember the wisdom Lincoln left behind.
5: 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CNN's Scott Jennings, Mike Gallagher, and Larry Elder, bringing you sharp insight, lively debate, and the perspective you've been looking for. 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
7: Happy 4th of July, America. It's Hugh Hewitt on a special edition of the Hugh Hewitt Show, and welcome to our listeners across the Fruited Plain, from east to west, from AM 1260 in Washington, D.C., AM 1260 in Boston, where a lot of the revolution began, of course, WNTP in Philadelphia, where it was really taken to paper, all the way to the West Coast, our brand new affiliate out there, KTRB 860 in San Francisco, all the way down to Los Angeles, where my guest, Dr. Arne, president of Hillsdale College, now in Michigan, was then the head of the Claremont Institute when I first met him, a student of Harry Jaffa. For 15 years, I devoted my 4th of July show to the replaying of an interview with Dr. Jaffa on those most important days in 1776. Dr. Arne, now that Dr. Jaffa has gone to his reward, agreed to join me and talk a little bit about those interviews, let's play a little bit more of Dr. Harry Jaffa from years past talking about the miracle in Philadelphia. Cut number two.
8: They were radical in that they grounded the authority of the people in the laws of nature and of nature's God. And the laws of nature are older than any human laws, since they result from the very being of the universe. So in that sense, they were very radical. But they were also radical in the sense that they represented something absolutely new in human experience. What was new in human experience was at the same time the oldest ground for morality and constitutional government. In the literature of American history, it's very common to emphasize the continuity between British constitutional development and the American Constitution. And that there was a great deal of continuity is certainly the case. But there was also great novelty. For example, the Constitution says that there shall never be any religious test for office. This was the first time in human history that there had been a government which was not based in one way or another upon a religious test. The British government was based upon a whole series of religious tests.
9: You'll have to explain for our audience what a religious test is, Professor.
8: Well, a profession of faith which is authorized by the government itself.
7: Now, Dr. Arne, did you notice how he moved effortlessly from Philadelphia to Philadelphia from 1776 to 1787?
10: Oh, yeah. Well, he was the thing about you should know about him. I mean, I've known a lot of very learned people and work with them all the time. This man was very special, and the discovery of these themes. You don't see it in these interviews because, first of all, you're doing a very good job with him, Hugh. But in addition, so far he's not fighting anybody, but he was always fighting people. His friends, right? He was always kicking on somebody and kicking the daylights at them for making a mistake. He loved the quote from whom? Might have been from Pericles. Aristotle is accustomed to seek a fight. So he was like that. He was very aggressive, right? But when you studied with him, you also learned that he only fought because of his loves. Doesn't his voice sound generous and high when you hear it?
7: Yes.
10: And then think of the promise and the blessing of these things that he's discovering, right? To treat everybody the same, right? As long as, by the way, they will believe in and practice the principles of freedom and let others do the same. We learned on the Christmas card at Hillsdale College every year, we call it a Christmas card, but what we put on it is a quote from George Washington's letter to the Hebrew congregation in Newport, Rhode Island. And I learned of that from Professor Jaffa, of course, and he would say that accepting Israel, this is the first letter from any chief executive to some Jews addressing them as equal citizens. It is now no more that we speak of religious toleration, as if it were by the indulgence of some that others enjoy their inherent natural rights. So in America, the test becomes not a religious test. You have a right to be free in your religion. The test is, do you subscribe to the laws of nature and of nature's God and the moral code that gives rise to it?
7: In the course of that interview, Dr. Arne, many years ago, since Dr. Jaffa was such a renowned teacher, and it was actually the first time I met him, I asked him some student questions, including this one about how important is the Declaration for people who haven't read it. Cut number three.
8: The statement that all men are created equal, that they have certain unalienable rights, that among these, now the Declaration says among, so the enumeration that follows is not exhaustive. And we can say very easily that among the rights with which we are endowed by our Creator are the rights to freedom of speech, the free exercise of religion, freedom of the press. These are all natural rights. In the Bill of Rights, which is appended to the first 10 amendments, particularly the First Amendment, which says the Congress shall make no law respecting an establishment of religion or prohibiting the free exercise thereof, or abridging the freedom of speech or of the press, or of the right of people peaceably to assemble and petition the government. These rights, which were never mentioned in the body of the Constitution, but they were not mentioned originally because they were assumed to be essential to the functioning of any free government.
9: But they were encompassed in Jefferson's Declaration among them.
8: They certainly were.
7: So, Dr. Arndt, it's he just moves effortlessly between the two documents. He wants them to be intertwined.
10: Mm-hmm. He had a big fight for many years with a lot of the originalists among lawyers, and they would say that there's only the text of the Constitution and that you can't add any theory to it. Robert Bork was a famous interlocutor in those arguments. And Professor Jaffa would say, okay, sure, but what do the words mean? You have to think that through, right? For example, the Constitution has three places where it protects slavery. Very significant that it doesn't mention the term slavery, which Madison, chief among the authors of the Constitution, said was significant, that they didn't put that in there because they didn't want that word in there. They didn't want the Constitution to be read as meaning slavery, even if it had to compromise with it. So Professor Jaffa made that point in this argument that he just made, that the list of the rights are not the only rights, that all of the rights that can be understood to be appertaining to human nature, we can talk about what that means in a minute, would also be included. And I remember Robert Bork once responded that there weren't any rights protected by the Constitution except the rights that are listed there. And Professor Jaffa countered, what about the Ninth Amendment, which says that the listing of these rights doesn't mean there are not other rights? And Robert Bork, the great originalist, published in writing, well, that part of the Constitution is just an ink blot.
9: An ink blot, very
10: so
9: famous.
10: So Professor Jaffa had him admitting that he didn't want to read all of the Constitution.
7: And that is a perfect place to break. Don't go anywhere, America, on this 4th of July. Dr. Arndt is staying with me this hour and next, celebrating not only the Declaration of Independence in our framing, our Constitution, but Dr. Jaffa, the scholar who held forth in this period for the last 15 years on the Hugh Hewitt Show. We review it all. Stay with us on this 4th of July. Happy Independence Day. I'll be right back.
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0: With SRN News, I'm Keith Peters in Washington. Festivities marking the 250th anniversary of American independence are ramping up across the United States. President Trump headed to South Dakota for a speech and fireworks at Mount Rushmore this evening. New York City's Times Square will have a ball drop at midnight to kick off the July 4th holiday. Across much of the country, extreme heat is a concern this holiday. Philadelphia canceled its Salute to Independence parade. The Great American State Fair on the National Mall in Washington shut down for a few hours in the early afternoon, even as more than 200 people were waiting in line for the Ferris wheel. The fallout from Venezuela's powerful twin quakes has evolved into a major test for acting President Delcy Rodriguez, sending her scrambling to prevent the human disaster from becoming a political one. This is SRN News.
1: In the War of 1812, our nation fought and won America's religious freedom. Today, that constitutional right is being assaulted once more from within.
2: Religious liberty and rights in general were under attack. We all of a sudden became the enemy.
1: In the important new documentary by Dawn's Early Light, anti-Christian bias is exposed at the highest levels of government.
3: I got 6 months house arrest, 5 years probation.
4: I'm sorry, our rights have been suspended?
5: Hard to believe that the instruments of government would ever be used to punish faith.
1: Follow the sweeping investigation of President Trump's task force to eradicate anti-Christian bias. The governmental hostility and prejudice is uncovered, and Trump's fight to restore our constitutional liberties and religious freedom.
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1: 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By Dawn's Early Light Film. 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Then in the afternoon, join Doc Washburn as he takes on the biggest headlines, asks the tough questions, and opens the phones for real conversation. 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
11: William F. Buckley said about Harry Jaffe, if you think Harry Jaffe is hard to argue with, try agreeing with him.
12: Oh, yeah.
11: And that comes to mind in this exchange I had with him on the founder's intent, whether the Declaration was really to be a governing document or was just inspiring rhetoric, cut number four.
13: There's no question that these principles were the ones to which they gave their ultimate allegiance.
10: apart from what we know were the compromises that came later, the compromises involving the institution of chattel slavery. And one of the, you might say, paradoxes, but also in a sense almost the genius of the American founding, is that it confronted the issue of slavery by denouncing everything that could possibly justify slavery. At the same time, the people who made our government at the beginning were unable to change everything to fit the pattern of the principles.
11: But people are so cynical today, Professor Jaffa, that whatever politicians say and elected officials is immediately discounted and run through the interpretive mill. And you're making the argument that they intended to be believed when they wrote this down. They were not merely setting the stage for armed rebellion.
10: Well, they were certainly setting the stage for rebellion.
11: But not merely.
10: Well, remember, the Declaration was issued after the war had been going on for a whole year. And the year before, on July 6th, in other words, 365 days minus two before the Declaration, there was the Declaration for the causes of taking up arms. It's causes and justification. So they already had a statement of principles which preceded the Declaration, which foreshadowed it.
11: So you see, I was trying to agree with him there, Dr. Arnon, and he wasn't having any of it.
12: No. he had this in common with Margaret Thatcher, whom I was privileged to know. She wasn't a scholar like him, of course, but if you, especially when she was in her energy before her age came, if you told a story about her, I would my main mode with her when I would see her would be to praise her and tell her great stories about herself. She would often retell the stories because she could tell them better.
11: That's exactly it. But he makes his point that way. It's an interesting dialectical approach. Let's go to what I brought up Lincoln with him, and I want you to comment on this at length after we hear it. This is Harry Jaffa on Lincoln's use and invocation of the Declaration in the Gettysburg Address. Cut number five.
10: Well, let's begin with the first words, 87 years. One of the main issues between him and Douglas in the Lincoln-Douglas debates, which continued on into 59 and 60 as well, was whether or not we exist as a nation by virtue of the Constitution. That's what Douglas said. Only by virtue of the Constitution. Lincoln insisted, no, we exist as a nation in virtue of the Declaration of Independence. So 87 years is designed to reaffirm 1776. So that was, you might say, Lincoln's last word in the debate with Douglas.
11: Oh, interesting. And so by declaring that, though, what is the import of such a declaration?
10: Well, in 1857, the Supreme Court delivered a decision known as the case of Dred Scott. That decision was one of the most destructive acts by any person or group in all human history. Chief Justice, in his opinion, said that according to the Founding Fathers, Negroes, meaning free or slave, were so far inferior that they had no rights which white men were bound to respect. And as evidence for that statement, he said that the proposition that all men are created equal did not include Negroes.
11: So why did he go there, Dr. Arnn?
12: So be more specific.
11: Why invoke? I'm bringing up the Declaration, and he immediately goes to Dred Scott.
12: Yeah. Well, the point is that is, you know, that first of all, there are two kinds of consequences of the Dred Scott decision. The first one is practical and political, and it's massive because the Republican Party, what it was founded to do, it was founded to eliminate slavery by constitutional means. And so to preserve what the partnership between what Lincoln called the apples of gold in the pictures or frames of silver, the Declaration is the apple of gold and the Constitution is the frame in which it sits. Well, the Constitution didn't give the federal government power to eliminate slavery in the states. And so they thought about this device. In fact, I'm very proud that predecessors of mine helped think of this at Hillsdale College. They thought up, most of the land of the country is not yet organized as states. We will exclude slavery from that. And then slavery will be placed in the course of ultimate extinction. And the Dred Scott decision says that the federal government doesn't have the power to do that, right? That means that it destroys the Republican Party if it stands, and it destroys any constitutional means to attack slavery. So that's massive, but it's not the most important thing about it, because, of course, it is a direct denial of the principle of the Declaration of Independence that the color of your skin could make you a lesser person.
11: Right.

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1: Lou.com. Happy 4th of July, America. It's Hugh Hewitt celebrating with you on this Independence Day with a special edition of the Hugh Hewitt Show, a special Hillsdale Dialogue with Dr. Larry Arn, in which we recollect his teacher and my guest, Dr. Harry Jaffa, a scholar of extraordinary importance in the American founding and around all of the United States and the world. We took the best of that interview and have Dr. Arn come on it.
7: And so it undercuts both the free nature of the Union and also, and because it does the second thing, it undercuts the meaning of the nation. And that thing, see, and that's a court decision, right? Later in the Civil War, Lincoln would arrest a bunch of people in Maryland to stop them from fomenting secession in Maryland, and then the capital, Washington, D.C., would have been surrounded because Virginia went. And Roger Taney issued a habeas corpus order to present these people so he could let them go. And the guy went to the marshals went to the White House, and the White House told them they're in the fort. So the marshals went to the fort, and the general of the fort said, okay, good. How are you going to open these gates?
8: I also asked Jaffa years ago, why did Lincoln even bring up the Declaration in the debates with Stephen Douglas? Here's what he said, cut number 8.
9: Lincoln had to argue, as the whole anti-slavery coalition argued, that slavery itself was both impolitic and unjust. This was a very difficult thing to do because, apart from the opinion in the North as well as in the South, was very unfavorable to the rights of Negroes. The only way in which the expansion of slavery could be prevented was by convincing a majority in the free states, who would constitute a majority in the Electoral College, that slavery was wrong. He had to do this without arguing for anything in behalf of Negro rights other than that they should not be slaves. Lincoln had to say repeatedly in 1858...
8: And Larry, we went over this again and again. That's a very hard recipe to mix, and yet Lincoln accomplished it.
7: Oh, yeah. See, that's right. So Douglas's argument was, the country is founded on the white basis. Some of us don't like slavery. We don't have to have it. We can just make it up ourselves. But it's a morally neutral question. It's according to your preferences. And there was a very wide agreement, by the way, that people didn't want black people marrying white people, and people didn't want them living as equal citizens. How's Lincoln going to argue in that context? And the Declaration of Independence provides the way.
8: Dr. Arnn, I have to play for you where we sparked it up perhaps the most with Dr. Jaffa all those many years ago, and we talked about God and Jefferson. Cut number 13.
9: I can't imagine that he said it so many times without meaning it.
10: And so is it really that the rights are in the nature of the people and the rights are in the nature of the creation put on earth?
9: Well, when Locke said that we are all property of God, therefore we can't be the property of each other, you see. Now, the two things are perfectly compatible.
10: Sure.
9: The authority of God is superior to the authority of man, but among human beings, there is no human being who has authority directly from God.
10: One of the more pernicious arguments that is around nowadays, though, is that the people who were in Philadelphia on July 4, 1776, and those who eventually framed the Constitution, did not believe in God and did not intend to legislate for a God-centered world. Is that pernicious or is it, in fact, objective?
9: It's pernicious.
10: Why?
9: Well, all authority... human authority, political authority, arises from the people. But who is the people? What do we mean by the people? We mean human beings who have been endowed by their creator with certain unalienable rights. It is the fact that human beings have been endowed by God with their rights that makes the people the source of authority. But can that authority above the people be exercised in any way? I mean, could the people establish a Nazi regime?

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0: We hold these truths to be self-evident. Most Americans know these words, but have you ever read the entire Declaration of Independence? Maybe you have. What about your children, your friends, and your neighbors? 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

0: Happy 4th of July, America. It's Hugh Hewitt. Wake up to the sound of freedom. And wake up to the sound of Dr. Larry Arnn of Hillsdale College, president of Hillsdale College. 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Today is a special day, though. It's the first time in many a year, more than a decade, that I've devoted my 4th of July program to other than replaying my original interview with Dr. Harry Jaffa on the Declaration of Independence. Because Dr. Jaffa went to his reward, so we have to rework it, and what a great person to rework it with, Dr. Arnn.
1: Look at the perfection of a dog. This is one of Professor Jaffa's favorite analogies. He used this all the time, metaphors. He would say, a dog is a noble being, right? He liked dogs a lot. But a human being is more perfect than a dog. Now just think of the perfections in the human being and imagine them perfected and everything imperfect removed. You have a picture of God, and God, being perfect, would supply a moral standard. The reason that one must have respect for the great faith that reinforce and elucidate the moral law is because they are speaking of that perfection in which we find by approaching our happiness in the practice of virtue. So Professor Jaffa was a Jew and had deep respect for that faith. He had deep respect for Christianity. He believed in the regime of religious freedom, but he believed that this moral law was known both in reason and in faith, and that's why we can have laws that don't have to be sectarian.
0: And why we must in fact have a free exercise clause, not merely a religious test that is correct, but a free exercise clause.
1: One of Professor Jaffa's discoveries, I believe, and favorite things to say was that America is made both possible and necessary by the Christian revelation. And the reason that is that if you have a Jew, you have the Jewish law, and the Jewish law is the Jewish faith is that there's one God for every human being. And this God is a lawgiver, but he only gives the law to the Jews, poor chosen people. Christ is one God for every man, but he gives no law. And that means that the law must be limited so everyone can worship Jesus if they please. But he doesn't give a law.
0: And that is all in the Declaration, and we will explain more of that in hour two of the special 4th of July edition of the Hillsdale Dialogue. Stay tuned.
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0: Foundations of Freedom, a look at America's founding principles and the leaders who shaped our nation.
1: March 4th, 1865. The Civil War was nearing its end. The nation was exhausted, divided, and grieving. On that day, President Abraham Lincoln delivered his second inaugural address, just 700 words spoken in about 7 minutes. 41 days later, Lincoln would be assassinated. Yet the words he spoke that day still echo through history. In that brief address, Lincoln referenced God 14 times, spoke of prayer, and quoted scripture repeatedly. He reminded Americans that both sides of the conflict shared a common faith, saying both read the same Bible and pray to the same God, and each invokes his aid against the other. Lincoln understood that political division alone could not explain the nation's crisis. More than 160 years later, America still wrestles with division, truth, and our dependence on God. The question is whether we'll remember the wisdom Lincoln left behind.
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3: News this hour from Town Hall. I'm Keith Peters in Washington. As the 250th anniversary of the Declaration of Independence is celebrated in America, a heat wave smothers the eastern United States. We hear more on the story, correspondent Donna Warder reporting.
4: It's a hot July 4th holiday weekend as the eastern part of the U.S. suffers through a heat wave. New York and Boston already hit 100 degrees Thursday. At Boston's Franklin Park Zoo, Dr. Malou Selly says they're giving the animals what they need.
5: Some animals have very comfortable air-conditioned areas.
4: And in the southeast, Ray Dawson in Marietta, Georgia, is taking refuge at a cooling center as he deals with homelessness.
6: You can't find no shelter nowhere, no shade nowhere.
4: In Providence, Rhode Island, city pools and water parks are extending their hours. I'm Donna Warder.
3: NATO's top commander says European allies have filled most of the gaps left by the U.S. decision to cut back its military contributions in times of crisis. Correspondent Marcela Sanchez has more on the story.
7: For weeks, U.S. General Alex Grankovich has been urging Europe to make more equipment available after the U.S. announced on June 3rd that it would no longer provide assets like an aircraft carrier and fighter jets. He's also began weighing backup plans in case of an attack against Europe. NATO Secretary General Mark Rutte has played down the impact of the Trump administration's decision. He believes the U.S. would shift more resources to Europe should conflict arise, just as it did for the war on Iran. I'm Marcela Sanchez.
3: The rush is on across Venezuela's north coast to identify loved ones before it's too late. At least 2,295 people have been killed in the deadly earthquakes last week. More at townhall.com.
8: El Dorados, I don't think I've ever been this enthusiastic about a documentary movie as I am about The Story of Everything. 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I'm telling you, Darwin would be so embarrassed if he were alive today. 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
3: Peru has elected a new right-leaning president.
9: Conservative candidate Keiko Fujimori has been certified the winner of Peru's presidential election runoff, narrowly defeating nationalist Congressman Roberto Sanchez. The daughter of disgraced former President Alberto Fujimori, she will become Peru's ninth president in 10 years when she takes office later this month. Concerns about surging crime and extortion by organized gangs dominated voter concerns. Fujimori promised to build more prisons, militarize the borders, and combat crime with an iron fist. Her victory, along with recent elections in Colombia and Chile, confirm a regional shift towards conservative leaders. I'm Jennifer King.
3: Taylor Swift and Travis Kelce are married now. Swift's publicist confirms the ceremony took place Friday evening at Madison Square Garden. The star-studded event did not include bridesmaids or groomsmen. News and analysis at townhall.com. From Washington, I'm Keith Peters. You could say the whales known as humpbacks are making a comeback.
10: Experts say their population is recovering from past commercial whaling throughout Brazilian waters, growing from about 2,000 to 35,000 in the last 40 years. The Humpback Whale Project says a pause was issued in 1983, setting the tone for decades of basic quiet and solitude within the industry. Now, between June and November, these giant creatures migrate through Brazilian waters, helping to boost tourism. Jason Walker reporting.
3: John Denver's Take Me Home Country Roads has become the unofficial anthem of the U.S. men's national soccer team at the World Cup, with players and fans singing it together after victories. The song has a simple, relatable message. More on these stories at townhall.com.
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14: Happy 4th of July, America. It's Hugh Hewitt on this Independence Day. I'm joined by Dr. Larry Arnn, president of Hillsdale College, as we celebrate both the 4th and Dr. Harry Jaffa, a great student of the Declaration of Independence on the 4th of July, who for many years, I replayed his interview in the afternoon. But we've moved to the mornings, and Dr. Jaffa has moved to his reward in the last year. And Dr. Arnn, his student, agreed to spend a couple of hours grabbing some of the greatest hits of my conversation with Dr. Jaffa from more than a decade ago on the Declaration of Independence on this 4th of July. And Dr. Arnn, I want to play for you. I asked him whether or not Lincoln and Jefferson actually meant it when they claimed that all men were created equal. Here's what he said, cut number 9.
15: In the first place, you have to be clear as to in what respect they held that all men are created equal. They were equal in their rights, the rights with which they were endowed by their creator, rights which were theirs under the laws of nature and of nature's God. Now, Jefferson, for example, admitted that there were great inequalities among white men. He also thought that maybe Negroes as such were inferior in intellect or in rational and various abilities, even in athletic ability, because he thought that they were inferior in both body and mind. Or he speculated that that might be true. But he said that has nothing to do with their rights. He said, Sir Isaac Newton may be my superior in every human respect, but that does not give him any right to control my person or my property.
16: But Jefferson owned slaves. That comes the retort, no matter.
15: Yes.
16: So his speculation seemed to have trumped his ideology.
15: Well, let's put it this way. Jefferson, like all of us, was born into a world that he didn't make. Have ideas. And Jefferson's ideas did more in the course of time to change the world than probably any man that ever lived. But to expect him to have changed the world simply because he was born into it or that he had these ideas is simply to not understand the nature of human experience.
14: That makes me laugh even when I hear it, Larry Arnn. In other words, you don't... do you know what you're saying, Hewitt?
17: Yeah. Isn't that good? It's the thing he loved to say in class. He would say the miracle of the founding is not that they committed this seeming contradiction, in fact, between announcing the equality of man and keeping their slaves. By the way, they did liberate slavery over most of the Union pretty soon. The miracle, he said, was that a bunch of slaveholders should articulate the principles of the Declaration of Independence on the explicit understanding often proclaimed that it condemned slavery. That's the miracle.
16: That is a miracle. And I asked him about that and where it came from, because those framers were steeped in classical education. So I asked him what birthed that Declaration of Independence. Here's what he said. Cut number 10.
15: Jefferson wrote a letter to Henry Lee in, I think, 1823, which is the most extensive exposition of what his intention was. He said it was not to find out any new ideas or invent anything new, but to present the common sense of the subject as it was found in letters, sermons, lectures, and the elementary books of public right, as, for example, Aristotle, Cicero, Locke, Sidney, etc.
16: Aristotle, Cicero, Locke. Let's start with those three. What did Aristotle say that he bequeathed to the framers in Philadelphia?
15: Well, I think that the idea of nature as the norm for human behavior, that clearly has its origins.
16: What does nature as the norm mean?
15: Well, when Jefferson wrote that all men are created equal, what he meant by that, explained in part at least, is there was no difference between man and man, let's say any human being and any other human being, as there was between man and dog, for example, or man and God. The authority that a human being has over horses or dogs or other animals comes from nature because of the difference in nature that makes man so superior to the inferior species that he has authority over them. There is no difference between human beings, which makes one human being the master of that other human being because of a difference in nature.
16: Then I went and asked him about, okay, that's Aristotle, here's Cicero, and I asked him what the Cicero impact was. Cut number 11.
15: Aristotle did not have any explicit concept of natural law, meaning a law which was transnational or international, which governed people without respect to their membership in particular political societies. Cicero did in part because the Roman Republic had conquered the ancient world and had created a kind of international municipal law through the power of the Roman legions. And so the Stoics thought of a law governing mankind independently of positive law. So, and Cicero's conception of natural law was developed greatly in the Christian West by Thomas Aquinas.
16: And then we went on to talk about Locke and cut number 12. This is what he said Locke contributed.
15: In Aquinas and in Hooker, the idea of the of authority proceeding from kings or princes, the idea that authority originated in the people and not in custom or in just in the objective truth of laws. I mean, the Decalogue, for example, the prohibition against murder, theft, adultery.
16: The Ten Commandments, yeah.
15: Well, not all Ten Commandments.
16: Okay. Keep going.
15: The first tablet has to do with our relationship to God. The second one, our relationship to each other. Although the Fifth Commandment is ambiguous. But these things were recognized as being intrinsic to human, to the welfare of human beings. No human society can. So these were prohibitions recognized everywhere. But that all law had its origins in the authority of the people, that was something new, which was not in any, for example, in any democratic idea before the American Revolution.
16: So Cicero, Aristotle, Cicero, and Locke, and by the way, Dr. Arndt, I know why you never got done with a book when you talked with Dr. Chopper.
17: Yeah, that's right.
16: but it was this new to him, or would the framers have said, yes, you're right, that's exactly what we were doing?
17: Well, we can only, you know, first of all, the framers were politicians, and they were statesmen, and so their arguments are, you know, amazingly erudite, but also their practical political arguments. Professor Jaffa is a scholar. he's like a classical scholar in this way. He speaks in ordinary terms. He's been using a lot of technical terms, you know, when you hear him. He never did.
18: No.
17: He's very analytical. I mean, he is simply brilliant, you know. I mean, he's such a mastery. But what I think is, what he says about them is built up out of their words. And that's a very profound point. I studied with two main teachers, I guess you'd say, Harry Jaffa and Martin Gilbert. And they're also very different. But I know where they came together. Martin Gilbert was a historian. He wrote narrative histories out of the documents. But he would always say, the past is real. And when the documents exist, there is no reason or license to speculate. You can read what they say. One of Professor Jaffa's favorite quotations, it's in both Aristotle and Thomas Aquinas, this alone is denied even to God to make what has been not to have been. And that states something about nature, right? One of the first things you have to teach people in education, the thing I learned more than any other from Professor Jaffa and his students and my fellow students of his, was that you have to approach things as if they are real and find out what they're like. And so this work that he's done on the American founding in Lincoln is, in my opinion, a great act of recovery and therefore not foreign to them at all.
16: And not being not foreign to them, meaning I think that they would have consented to his interpretation of their work.
17: I agree with that. You know, anybody who studies great figure, in my opinion, if they do it in the worthy way, will marvel at them sometimes. I often say to myself, how did Churchill know that? I know how I knew it. You know, I had some great teachers, and I spent many years teaching and thinking about it and talking to people about it. And you forget that Churchill is just like us in that regard. He's looking at the world and trying to make sense of it. And he just was particularly good at it. And the same is true of Lincoln, and the same is true of the founders. And so Jaffa understands them. He gets this from Strauss, one of his great rules of procedure is, you must understand a thinker as he understood himself before you make any attempt to understand him better.
16: We will be right back on this 4th of July talking about the Declaration of Independence, the men who wrote it and ratified it, the men who lived it, the men who studied it, Harry Jaffa in particular, with Dr. Larry Aaron at Hillsdale College. 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It's absolutely free. That will be your Declaration of Independence from conventional thinking. If you go and do that during the break, I'll be right back on the Hugh Hewitt Show.

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7: Happy 4th of July, America. It's Hugh Hewitt. Celebrate the day the right way. Stay with me for the rest of this hour as Dr. Larry and I celebrate the Declaration by going back over an interview I conducted years ago with Dr. Harry Jaffa, a scholar of the Declaration of Independence. In the last segment, Dr. Arn, president of Hillsdale College, and all things Hillsdale available at hillsdale.edu, you mentioned Leo Strauss. Therefore, I'm going to go to Dr. Jaffa's teacher, Leo Strauss. I asked him about Leo Strauss in the course of that interview. Let me play those cuts and get your comment on a cut number 22.
8: I've been sometimes asked, who are the greatest men? Who was the greatest man of the 20th century? And I sometimes, or often, or will answer, the two greatest men were Winston Churchill and Leo Strauss. Winston Churchill known throughout the world, Leo Strauss known almost nowhere. But what Churchill was to Hitler, Leo Strauss was to Martin Heidegger, the philosopher of National Socialism. And I add to this the fact that Churchill seems to have, his victory over Hitler seems to be complete. The Third Reich was destroyed, Hitler's committed suicide, and the world has seen at least something of freedom, as it would not have had Hitler won the war. Strauss has not been victorious. He's been victorious over Heidegger in terms that he has provided the reasons, the philosophic understanding, which has within itself the power of defeating Heidegger's doctrines, you see. But Heidegger is enormously popular, and the reason that Scalia and Rehnquist believe these things are because that what Heidegger's influence, or you might say pre-Heideggerian influence of Nietzsche and Max Weber.
9: Larry Arndt, how compact and beautiful is that?
10: Yeah, you see, Heidegger, you know, defends, he's a member of the Nazi Party and holds an office under the Nazi Party, an office you couldn't hold if you were not a member of the party. And now is emerging his diaries, which are called, the Black Books, because they were in some black oilskin cover. And come to find out, he was a more thoroughgoing defender of the program of the Nazis than was previously known. And what does he teach, really? First of all, it's very complicated. Heidegger is a modern philosopher, and that means there's a lot to penetrate that's new kind of jargon that makes a system. But Heidegger's teaching about being and about our understanding of the good of things is always contextual, and we have some agency in the making of the context. That's what historicism is about. And that led him to think, I mean, there's a passage that I read the other day, been translated into English lately from these diaries, and it's he says something to the effect that it's too bad about the Jews, what has to happen to them, but someone has to suffer for the greatness of the German people to be realized. And that thing, when you get there, then you can do anything to anybody.
9: Yep.
10: And that's what Strauss rebelled against. And that's what Abraham Lincoln rebelled against. Remember, Lincoln's condemnations of slavery, which were high and moral, and which did establish the rights of the blacks, even though he didn't fully draw that out all the time. His condemnation was, it's the old serpent, isn't it? You work and I'll eat.
9: And I asked him about Strauss and his City and Man book, cut number 23.
8: Profound crisis. It's shown on the campuses that there is no... What is the ultimate human good as defined by philosophy professors on our campuses today? A very popular expression of this is that the highest human good is the emancipation of the uninhibited self. Emancipation. Well, the greatest example of an emancipated self that I can think of is Adolf Hitler. He did exactly what he wanted. Every man would like to be a tyrant, you see. So the idea that the emancipation of the uninhibited self is the human freedom is defined without any regard to any objective moral principles whatever. This is the dominant opinion on our campuses today. This is the opinion that underlies what is called political correctness.
9: There we were talking about the crisis on campuses, Larry Arndt. It seems to me not coincidental that if you talk about the great document, you end up talking about the great men. And if you talk about the great men, you talk about the great evil men as well. It always comes up in the same conversation.
10: Yeah. These claims of right. So what you learn from the classics, and if you study them the way Professor Jaffa did, you learn it firmly, right? You can't forget it. These claims of right infuse everything we do. Hitler himself was making moral arguments, right? His argument was not what Professor Jaffa says. His belief was that, but his argument was, we can win greatness for all people by making the racially pure German people the masters of the earth. They can overcome all the mediocrity in the world and be excellent, and everything else can live in relation to their excellence, right? Well, if you just listen to those things, never mind that they're crazy, those are also claims about good, right? Hitler's claim was that his regime was good, and that distorted claim raises the question of the good and invites you to think about it. That's why it's so important for these totalitarian regimes to punish what people say. One of Churchill's great, you know, look at these Islamic tyrannies, right? What are they like? What's it like there? If you raise an objection, they will hunt you to the ends of the earth. And so Churchill's point was, think of the weakness of these men there in the Nazi regime, that they sit quivering that somebody will say something.
9: Yeah. Yeah. I also asked him about Lincoln, because the 4th of July was celebrated by Lincoln in the Gettysburg Address, which is a November address, but it was about a battle fought on the 4th of July, Gettysburg. And I asked him about Lincoln and why he was different from other tyrants who often destroyed republics. This is what Dr. Jaffa said about that, cut number 14.
8: Lincoln was committed to the Constitution, and he was committed to seeking political change only through constitutional means. The Constitution, the antebellum Constitution, meaning before the 13th Amendment, gave the federal government no authority over the domestic institutions of the individual states. And one plank in the Republican platform, which Lincoln repeated in his inaugural address, was that the preservation of the sovereignty of the states over their domestic institutions, this was essential to the perpetuity of our political institutions.
9: More on that when I return with Dr. Larry Arn on this 4th of July.
11: 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I think through the 4th. 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All of my prior dialogues, including about the World War II memoirs of Churchill, at Hugh for hillsdale.com with Dr. Arn. Stay tuned.

0: with SRN News. I'm Ron Taylor. Festivities marking the 250th anniversary of American independence are ramping up across the United States. President Trump is in South Dakota for a speech and fireworks at Mount Rushmore tonight. New York City's Times Square will have a ball drop at midnight to kick off the 4th of July. Across much of the country, extreme heat is concerned this holiday. Philadelphia canceled its Salute to Independence parade. The Great American State Fair on the National Mall in Washington shut down for a few hours in the early afternoon, even as more than 200 people were waiting in line for the Ferris wheel. A three-armed spacecraft is rushing to the rescue of a NASA telescope that's in danger of crashing back to Earth. Northrop Grumman launched Catalyst Space Technologies' Lynx spacecraft earlier today from the Marshall Islands in the Pacific. The Pegasus rocket blasted off from the belly of a modified airplane, putting Lynx on course to reach NASA's Swift Observatory in about a month. This is SRN News.
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3: 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Dave Elswick, bringing you the issues that matter to Arkansas, the news behind the headlines, and conversations you won't hear anywhere else. Then, in the afternoon, stay informed and fired up with Doc Washburn, breaking down the biggest stories of the day and what they mean for you. 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CNN's Scott Jennings, Mike Gallagher, and Larry Elder, bringing you sharp insight, lively debate, and the perspective you've been looking for. 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
1: After the hour on this 4th of July, America, happy 4th of July to you. I'm Hugh Hewitt. My guest is Dr. Larry Arnn, president of Hillsdale College, where the Declaration of Independence is alive and well, unlike the campuses that Dr. Harry Jaffa was talking about in the last segment. Dr. Jaffa passed away this past year. He was my guest in audio tape for many years on this program on the 4th of July, and I asked Dr. Arnn to join me today to recall not only the Declaration, but also Dr. Jaffa's scholarship of it.
7: Yeah, now, the abolitionists, or at least the extreme abolitionists, were ones who believed that any power that could be summoned to destroy slavery was justified. They thought that any time Lincoln or any president had the power to intervene to destroy slavery in the states, he should use it. Lincoln rejected that. And in rejecting the Napoleonic approach, he was rejecting the approach that the abolitionists were recommending. Lincoln insisted that as president, as a candidate for president, and as president, he was seeking only such authority as the Constitution conferred on the federal government. All of that authority was concentrated on one question in the decade before the Civil War, and that was the question of the territories. And the only aim that the Republican Party had in 1860 in gaining the presidency was to prevent the extension of slavery into the territories.
6: Now,
7: it was a common belief, and I think generally accepted, and I think can be accepted by us, that if slavery stopped expanding, it would have to contract. It could not stand still. So Lincoln was confident that if the extension of slavery could be finally stopped, that a process would be initiated, which would take place within the individual states. Just as the individual states had abolished slavery north of the Mason-Dixon line after the between the Revolution and the Constitution, so the process would be begun, which would lead to the emancipation of the slaves in the slave states themselves.
6: Now, Dr. Arnold, I have to ask you, do you think that Lincoln foresaw that the Civil War was inevitable after his election, even though he believed, as Dr. Jaffa just said, slavery would go extinct if limited to where it was intended to be limited by the Constitution? Do you think he saw the dominoes falling?
8: Well, first of all, you have to isolate when they began to fall. When Lincoln ran in 1858 against Douglas for the Senate, he intended to destroy the position of Douglas, which was that each state could decide for itself about slavery. It didn't have any moral significance to the rest of the Union. And in fact, not really even any moral significance for the people who decided, however they decided. And that was a plan for peace by Douglas. Lincoln had an alternative plan for peace, and that is we will preserve the Constitution, leave it where it is, but not let it grow. I think in 1858, he thought that was right. That is to say, you had to do it that way, because if you don't proceed lawfully, then you're destroying the whole structure of law. So I think he thought he had to do that. But in addition, I think he thought that would work. In other words, that could be accepted. But then 1859 and 1860, and in the run-up to the campaign and the election, and then especially after the election, then steps began to be taken for secession. And the rhetoric in the South and the North, but especially in the South, became more violent. And so surely Lincoln didn't make any speeches between the time of his nomination until he got on the train to go and be inaugurated. He didn't make any speeches in the campaign. And that was customary. Stephen Douglas sort of broke tradition and campaigned himself in that 1860 election all over the South. But Lincoln did write a letter to President Buchanan to say, if you start giving up territory to these guys, I'm going to announce that I'm going to undo that when I take office. So he saw the war coming by then, for sure.
6: Right. And then I asked Dr. Jaffa about the second inaugural, which is appropriate on this 4th of July to reflect upon one of the great messages of American history, Lincoln's second inaugural. Here's what I asked him about the importance of that. Cut number 17.
7: It would be impossible to exaggerate its importance. It was, I can't say that it was a greater speech than the Gettysburg Address. I can't say that anything, but it certainly was Lincoln at the peak of his theological and political powers. It was most of all a statement that the Civil War was a punishment for the sin of slavery, and that North and South were equally subject to punishment for that.
6: America. More on that when I return with Dr. Larry Arnn on this 4th of July. Don't go anywhere. It's the Hugh Hewitt Show.
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15: Hi, it's Dave Ellswick. 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
6: Hope you've enjoyed America this 4th of July conversation with Dr. Larry Arnn of Hillsdale College, hillsdale.edu. I want to close our conversation, Dr. Arnn, by playing for you from my old conversation with Dr. Jaffa about the Declaration of Independence. Does it rebuke those who would make common cause with sin for a time in order to achieve a greater end? Because if, in fact, it's a punishment, then that means the framing, the Constitution, was misconceived, doesn't it?
7: No, I think that the Constitution certainly represented, involved a compromise, but it involved a rational compromise, because if the Constitution had not had these compromises with slavery, it would not have been ratified. Had it not been ratified, another constitutional arrangement, which would have been much more favorable, this slavery would have taken place. So from that point of view, I would say the founders are not to be punished, but are not to be held accountable. But Lincoln quoted both the Old and the New Testament, woe unto the world because of offenses. It must needs be that the offenses come, but woe unto that man by whom the offense cometh, you see. And Lincoln afterwards said he thought that this reflected as much on him personally as upon anyone else. But he said, still we must say that the judgments of the Lord are true and righteous altogether. In other words, the founding father said he himself did everything they could, but it was not enough. But the scripture says that woe unto the world by whom the offense cometh. That seems to be that's what the Bible teaches, and that seems to be the experience of mankind.
6: Dr. Arne, you agree with that assessment?
8: Sure. If you think like Lincoln, then you think this way. You think that the principles of the Declaration of Independence are universal, and they become embodied in a nation. The nation then has a mission to represent those principles. Then you think that the laws that are passed in the Constitution provides a structure for those principles to live and for a people to govern themselves under it. It's precious. The Constitution is imperfect, of course, but if you read Madison in the run-up to the making of the Constitution in an essay he published called Vices of the Political System, we are encouraging vice among ourselves, and our union is going to come apart, and we lose the Declaration of Independence that way. But Professor Jaffa's point then, following that, is principles may be perfect. Human beings are not.
6: Are not.
8: And so we will never have perfect laws. Lincoln says very famously and beautifully in a speech, and I'll recount that if I've got 1 minute.
6: You do.
8: July the 10th, 1858, closest thing to an actual 4th of July speech Lincoln ever gave. It's the form. It's the most beautiful of all such speeches, in my opinion. And he starts out the way they always start out. My, what a great country this is, and look how wonderful it is. And look how big it's become, and look how proud we are of it, and what an achievement. And then he says, and we think back on those days in the beginning when the founders started it, and we think that they must have been iron men. They fought for their principles, he says. But then we see a problem, and that problem is that we are not blood of the blood and flesh of the fathers who came before us. We come later. What makes us all the same, and that is the electric cord of the principles of human equality. It's there, and that is always to be striven for, never to be perfectly attained.
6: When we went to break, what he said about the meaning of the pursuit of happiness and his definition of virtue, and have you conclude by on reflecting on those two comments. First, cut number 24, Dr. Jaffa, on what it means to pursue happiness.
7: The articulation of the meaning of the word happiness for the Western tradition for more than 2,000 years has been that given by Aristotle in the Nicomachean Ethics. And the word in Greek that is usually translated as eudaimonia, which means to have a good daimon. Another word is makarios, which refers to wealth. The meaning that the word has for Aristotle is defined by Aristotle himself. It is that good for the sake of which all other good things are sought. Happiness does not, Aristotle says, consist in wealth, because wealth is an instrument. Having wealth is good for the things that you can do with the wealth, and the question is, what can you do with the wealth? Happiness is not

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3: But we gave them money and told them that we would help them develop, you know, nuclear power and that they would end their work for a bomb. Well, guess what? It didn't work. They have a nuclear bomb and the ability to deliver it. And they have nuclear weapons and submarines and everything else. I mean, this is not what we want for Iran, which is a stated terror state with an exporting theory. 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
2: 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Breaking news, bold opinions, local insight. 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
0: I also asked him to define virtue, cut number 25.
6: Aristotle goes through the entire list of virtue, beginning with courage, and going on to temperance, and then on to magnanimity, and then into justice, and finally into happiness. Into friendship. Virtue is an activity in accordance with right reason with respect to the different occasions in which you

0: human beings make judgments of right and wrong in order to be able to act well. For example, courage is an activity of acting well in the presence of danger, and to neither be not to run forward into danger needlessly nor run away from it in a cowardly manner. Temperance is the right act, the mean between excess and deficiency with respect to the pleasures of taste and touch.
1: So, Larry Art, is it right to end up talking about happiness and virtue on the 4th of July when we should be talking about freedom?
2: Happiness occurs twice in the Declaration of Independence. It occurs first in life, liberty, and the pursuit of happiness, and then it occurs when it says that when people are to throw off their government and choose new forms most likely to affect their safety and happiness, which Professor Jeff would always point out, is the alpha and omega of Aristotle's politics.
1: Huh.
2: Now, why is happiness mentioned? The answer is that is, after all, the goal of freedom. And to fail in happiness, to fail to practice the virtues, is to become the slave of the vices. And so people say sometimes the Declaration of Independence is all wrong because it doesn't name responsibilities as well as rights. Well, first of all, they should read the dang thing. But second of all, it's profoundly apparent in this treatment of happiness. What do we want? What do we want for our children? We want them to be free. Do we want them to be free to do whatever they please? We want them to live well. You know, at Hillsdale, we had commencement the other day, the best I've ever seen. Clarence Thomas was the speaker this year. And what is the point of commencement? The only appropriate thing at commencement, apart from thank yous, is speeches about living well. And free people get a chance to do that.
1: And that is the Declaration, and that's what we celebrate today. Dr. Larry Arndt, thank you for going back. I hope it's been more than nostalgia for you to hear your old professor.
2: It's a beautiful and great thing. I love that man, loved him since the day I met him, even, as I say, when he was typically ordering me about.
1: So we share that in common. I remember that interview very well. Dr. Arndt, happy 4th of July. Happy 4th of July to all of you. I hope you go and read the entire Declaration of Independence for yourself from start to finish, perhaps out loud in a group, and enjoy the rest of the day as we all do as free people, any way we care to celebrate the day. But you might begin it with the Declaration of Independence. Don't go anywhere, America. This great radio station will be with you throughout the entire 4th of July, bringing you the very best in entertainment on this, the very best of American days. It's the Hugh Hewitt Show. You know.

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2: Foundations of Freedom. A look at America's founding principles and the leaders who shaped our nation.
3: March 4th, 1865. The Civil War was nearing its end. The nation was exhausted, divided, and grieving. On that day, President Abraham Lincoln delivered his second inaugural address, just 700 words spoken in about 7 minutes. 41 days later, Lincoln would be assassinated. Yet the words he spoke that day still echo through history. In that brief address, Lincoln referenced God 14 times, spoke of prayer, and quoted scripture repeatedly. He reminded Americans that both sides of the conflict shared a common faith, saying both read the same Bible and pray to the same God, and each invokes his aid against the other. Lincoln understood that political division alone could not explain the nation's crisis. More than 160 years later, America still wrestles with division, truth, and our dependence on God. The question is whether we'll remember the wisdom Lincoln left behind.
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0: With SRN News, I'm Ron Taylor. The nation's capital is preparing to celebrate America's 250th birthday in a very big way.
1: Washington is preparing for a historic 4th of July as the nation celebrates 250 years of American independence. Thousands are expected to gather on the National Mall for a day of patriotic festivities, including military flyovers, live entertainment, fireworks, and a Freedom 250 celebration featuring remarks from President Trump. The nation's capital is serving as the centerpiece of America's 250th birthday celebration, with visitors traveling from across the country to mark the historic milestone. Willie Nelson, The White House.
0: Across much of the country, extreme heat is a concern this holiday. Philadelphia canceled its Salute to Independence parade

0: Great American State Fair on the National Mall in Washington shut down for a few hours in the early afternoon Friday, even as more than 200 people were waiting in line for the Ferris wheel. Correspondent Ed Donahue has the latest on wildfire threats in the West.
1: Red flag wildfire warnings are in effect in several states in the West. The Cottonwood Fire in Utah is the biggest. A state of emergency has been declared. Fireworks are being restricted. The National Weather Service issued a rare, particularly dangerous situation warning. UCLA geography professor Park Williams says the West got a good amount of rain to start the year, but
2: the tap just totally turned off. So low precipitation totals and really high temperatures have left our forests really abnormally parched.
1: Red flag warnings stretch from Idaho to southern Arizona and New Mexico. I'm Ed Donahue.
0: Iran is preparing for the days-long funeral of the late Supreme Leader Ayatollah Ali Khamenei. Banners across Tehran urging the public to rise up in support of the Islamic Republic after the war that killed the 86-year-old cleric. A three-armed spacecraft rushing to the rescue of a NASA telescope that's in danger of crashing back to Earth after launching the device earlier Friday. This is SRN News. The entertainment world has discovered the Bible.
3: The BBC is the latest to announce a show based on the scriptures. The British network says it's working on a documentary series focusing on the life of Christ. This comes amidst the popular success of The Chosen, which has captivated audiences for years. Amazon Prime's House of David has been renewed, and last year Netflix broke out Ruth and Boaz, along with several other biblical projects. Fox produced The Faithful Women of the Bible. Michael Harrington reporting.
0: According to a new report from the California government, Jewish people were the targets of nearly 300 hate crimes in the state last year. That accounts for about 75% of the 400 total hate crimes in California, despite the fact that Jews make up only 3% of the population. Daniel Marishian of B'nai B'rith International tells the Jewish News Service, whether in California or elsewhere, elected officials, law enforcement, the media, educators, and all have to address this spiral now. This is SRN News. The rush is on across Venezuela's north coast to identify loved ones before it's too late. Venezuela's acting leader is defending her country's earthquake response. Correspondent Charles Della Desma files this report.
4: As public criticism mounts over the pace and efficiency of Venezuela's earthquake response, acting President Delcy Rodriguez has issued a first public defense, with her 180-day mandate as interim leader soon expiring. The powerful twin quakes struck the northern state of La Guaira on June 24, killing more than 2,295 people. Rodriguez, who served as deputy to former President Nicolas Maduro until his January capture by the Trump administration, waited more than an hour after the quakes initially hit before making her first public statement and held her first news conference on the government response late Thursday, 8 days after the quakes. I'm Charles de Ledesma.
0: More details at srnnews.com.

0: We've got a great night out for you and your family that's absolutely free. 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
1: Visit to the National Mall here in Washington. Chad George, one of the visitors from Columbus, Ohio, says he brought his family.
2: Brought the family here for the 250th anniversary of the greatest country in the world. A lot of division in the world, but the reality is, as you've seen with the World Cup going on, we have the greatest country in the world, and you need to get out and enjoy it, which is why we're here right now.
1: President Trump is heading to South Dakota for a speech and fireworks at Mount Rushmore tonight. Tomorrow he'll be speaking on the National Mall. In New York City, Times Square is going to have a ball drop to mark the midnight hour and kick off the 4th of July when it arrives. Donna Warner reports on a heat wave smothering the eastern part of the country.
3: It's a hot July 4th holiday weekend as the eastern part of the U.S. suffers through a heat wave. New York and Boston already hit 100 degrees Thursday. At Boston's Franklin Park Zoo, Dr. Malou Selly says they're giving the animals what they need.
4: Some animals have very comfortable air-conditioned areas.
3: And in the southeast, Ray Dawson in Marietta, Georgia, is taking refuge at a cooling center as he deals with homelessness.
1: And that report from Donna Warder. A pioneering electric vehicle maker sales shifting into high gear. More details from this report from Rich Thomason.
5: Tesla sales accelerated over the past 3 months. The EV maker sold 25% more vehicles than in the same period 1 year ago, delivering 480,126 cars. Brisk sales in Europe accounting for a good share of the increase. Any lingering protests over Elon Musk's political activities, his ties to the Trump administration, appear to have evaporated. Rich Thomason reporting.
1: More of these stories at townhall.com.
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1: Iran is preparing for the days-long funeral of the late Supreme Leader Ayatollah Ali Khamenei, who died in the war with the U.S.
8: Banners across Tehran urged the public to rise up in support of the Islamic Republic after the devastating war that killed the 86-year-old cleric. The country's theocracy hopes to see millions flood the streets of the capital beginning Saturday in scenes reminiscent to the burial of the late Supreme Leader Ayatollah Ruhollah Khomeini in 1989. That could provide a boost for its government, particularly as it tries to leverage its hold on the Strait of Hormuz in negotiations with the United States over a permanent end to the war. Bernie Bennett, Washington.
1: A three-armed spacecraft rocketed into orbit today to rescue a NASA telescope, one that's in danger of crashing back to Earth because it's adopted too low of an orbit. Northrop Grumman launched the Catalyst Space Technologies Link spacecraft from the Marshall Islands in the Pacific. It's set to hook up with a damaged telescope in about a month. Breaking news at townhall.com. Another cruise ship with a norovirus outbreak docking in San Francisco.
3: The U.S. Centers for Disease Control and Prevention says 102 passengers and 23 crew members on a Princess Cruises ship became infected with norovirus, which is highly contagious with symptoms of vomiting, diarrhea, and stomach pain. The Ruby Princess docked Thursday in San Francisco, following a 20-day trip from San Francisco to Canada and Alaska. Princess Cruises says the Ruby Princess was scheduled to begin its next trip later Thursday, but that the ship would be thoroughly cleaned and disinfected before departing. Officials say there have been several reported outbreaks on cruise ships in the CDC's jurisdiction this year, most from norovirus. I'm Donna Water.
1: The CDC says norovirus is highly contagious, often spread by food or on surfaces, especially in crowded conditions. You'll find more on these stories at townhall.com. From Washington, I'm Bob Agnew.
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9: Featuring the music of Dick Tunney and the Dream in Color Orchestra. Straight ahead, everything you need to know about the top headlines of the day and a perspective that will give you some eternity to it, plus practical tips for family life, spiritual life, and good old regular life. It's Kevin McCullough, Monday through Friday, on That Kevin Show. And now, from the Connors and Sullivan Broadcast Studios, the man who is not what he wants to be, but is way grateful that he's not who he used to be, here, the Kevin!
14: Thank you, David Pipes, Lonnie Perkins, everybody, Tanika, everybody in the studio, Alex, Matt Samblin, everybody that's helping the show hit the airwave today. Thank you for being with us. We are live from Times Square celebrating America 250. We've been talking about this day for months, and we're so excited that it's finally here. And if you're coming down to Times Square, if you're in the New York area and you're coming down to Times Square, please be kind. Don't see my big 45-foot bald head on the billboard and make fun of me. I'm very sensitive about such things. We've got to have kindness in Times Square today. That lady who's laughing right there is Christine Nicholas, and Christine, I'm a good sport about
15: you. You are a very good sport, and I noticed that you're donning a beautiful hat.
14: Yes,
15: says the Kevin Show.
14: I'm trying to keep the shine down under the tent here today. Yeah. Lou Bassanese is also with us. You hear him on Mondays with us talking about finance and investing and so forth. And Lou, your non-bald head is also.
16: I'm not follically challenged. No.
14: You're not.
16: It is a weird feeling to see your mug up in Times Square.
14: So. It is, but it's a cool feeling, and we're here celebrating because the guy next to you made it all possible. Tom Harris, we call him T-Square. Actually, Michael Che, the Saturday Night Live comedian, was the one that coined it. But he said T-Square, and he's been T-Square ever since. This is the love of your life. Next to Mrs. Harris, Your next closest love is where you're sitting and what you're doing right now.
17: After my kids, it is Times Square. Wife, kids, Times Square.
14: Oh, okay. Yeah. Well,
15: you need a dog, Tom. I just got to say.
17: Listen, Times Square is the place to be. Thank you so much to everyone for being here and for broadcasting the show live from Times Square. It really is amazing.
14: How many people come through here on a given year?
17: On a given year, close to 100 million. We have about 250,000 people per day who come through Times Square. You trick me by saying a year.
14: That's right.
17: You stump me because usually it's a day that
14: curveball.
17: People ask.
16: Does the World Cup change that, yeah, or do you have events each year that kind of bring on the steady average?
17: There is always a reason for people to come to Times Square, and we've maintained our numbers with the World Cup. It's just different folks come.
15: It's very different. In fact, funny photo. On Sunday, you had the summer solstice, which is a wonderful, longest day of the year, but they celebrate here at Times Square Alliance with with a yoga from sunrise to sunset. So when you had the sunset yoga in the evening, you had all of these mats all over the four or five different plazas that they have in Times Square. But then the Norwegians showed up from their victory. They're wearing their red shirts. They're all over, and they start doing the rowing, the Norwegian rowing. So you had the yogas,
17: the Vikings,
15: the Viking
17: yes.
15: rowing. And it was such a dichotomy. It was so funny, and it's only in Times Square that that could actually happen.
17: So, and just, it really is where the world comes together to play, because in between the Norwegians and the yoga, the folks from Senegal came out. So at one point, the Norwegians put the Norwegian flag up on George M. Cohen.
15: Oh, no.
17: And then the Senegalese went up and took it down and put the Senegal flag there. And it was just such good-spirited fun. And one of the guys from Senegal wasn't tall enough, so one of the Norwegians was sort of helping him up. And it really is where the whole world comes together, puts aside differences, and just has a great time.
18: Okay, I'm gonna go out on a limb here. This is not going to be the serious Times Square interview. We did that in hour one. I'm going to bet that each of the four of us have a very funny Times Square story in our past, and I want to know what yours is. Tom Harris, you have more stories of Times Square than anybody at the table. What's the funniest one that's happened to you or you've been part of?
17: I think that every day I'm in awe that I am shocked every day in Times Square. There's not a day that goes by that I don't say, wow, that sort of surprised me. And I think on Sunday, the fact that 3,000 Norwegians were rowing on the red steps
18: right?
17: was kind of like, wow, this
15: that
17: is
15: ranks,
17: pretty cool. And then at one point, they all started to do a yoga pose because we were doing yoga next
18: yoga,
17: door.
18: That's right.
17: And I told Gary Winkler, who does our events, we're counting them in our numbers for today.
18: Okay, Mr. Bassett.
16: I'm not a funny guy. I don't have any funny experiences. I got to say,
18: nothing
16: memorable.
18: Memorable. Okay.
16: This is the top of the list. I don't think I would ever imagine of being here with a good friend, someone that I hadn't met before, the head of the Times Square Alliance, the queen of public relations
18: yes.
16: in New York City, and just witnessing everything going on. Because sometimes as a New Yorker, you don't think of coming through Times Square. It's when you have visitors that come in is when you head here. But I think this is one of, it has to be the most
18: Christine,
16: memorable.
18: Christine, most memorable.
15: Well,
18: funniest,
15: I
18: whatever.
15: Have to say, so we've done these broadcasts before in Times Square, and
18: yes.
15: they're all very special. But the one in December was, you know, like 20 degrees below, and we decided to do it anyway. And we had a lot of restaurateurs come out, and one guy
18: all the food
15: brought
18: got
15: his
18: cold.
15: Soup. And I'm like, is this supposed to be Vichy Soir?
18: And we're supposed
15: it's
18: to eat
15: cold.
18: It. We're supposed
15: it
18: to
15: gazpacho?
18: Eat it in front of them.
15: What? And I'm like, oh, this is delicious. It was frozen. And then, of course, Serendipity brought their frozen hot chocolate, which technically was actually frozen
18: yes.
15: hot chocolate. It was delicious. But I have to say one of the special moments that I have here with my family is every Valentine's, the Times Square Alliance creates Love in Times Square. And in the evening, they allow those who are married. You know, they do the engagements. They do the weddings early on. But then those who have been married, and if they have a special milestone, they allow them to renew their vows. So Nick and I last year were celebrating 25 years of marriage. Marital bliss, I will say, because I married Saint Nicholas, if you will.
17: Oh, that he is.
15: That's, that he is. Oh, yes. Okay. Is, no
18: did she just call? Did she just call her husband Santa
15: well,
18: Claus?
15: No. Well, he does give a lot. And also the fact that he married me makes him partly saintly.
18: Okay.
15: But our children, yes. But our children were there to experience it, and it was just really special.
18: Yeah.
15: And so our kids were there along with like a few thousand other people, and then we went to Virgil's for a very romantic dinner at Virgil's Barbecue with the kids, of
18: with,
15: course.
18: With the sauce and everything.
15: It was
18: okay,
15: beautiful.
18: Fine. You guys all did serious ones.
15: Okay.
18: Best Times Square memory was one of my earliest visits to New York, because I didn't grow up here, and I was doing radio in Chicago, got off the air at like 7 or 8 p.m. New York time, had to catch a flight. By the time we got here, got into our hotel, I had not eaten. So my buddy and I said, well, what's open? And it was like going on midnight, maybe
15: what's
18: after
15: closed?
18: Midnight.
15: Everything's
18: so they're like,
15: open.
18: Well, everything in Times Square, so just head over to Times Square. And the Sbarro was open at after midnight.
16: The two self-respecting Italians right here are going, please,
18: No, this is
16: Sbarro.
18: Bad. I'm married to one now.
15: He's now closed, by the
18: but,
15: way.
18: But it's, but
17: that's
18: Sbarro.
17: Like fine dining, isn't it?
18: But, yeah. To Texans,
15: from Texas,
18: to Texans it is. But I was so hungry, and they're like, yeah, Sbarro's open. And I don't know if you remember, but Sbarro had the window.
15: All the pizza.
18: Where you could sit delicious. And look out the window while you ate your slice. And I didn't know how to call it a slice, but it was like the first time. So we're watching, and this is like, we by the time we get our food, it's like after 1:30, 2 o'clock in the morning. And here down the street comes 500 bicycles on a race at 2 a.m. in Times Square. And I said, dang it! This is the funnest city on the planet. I'm moving here. I'm going to work here someday. Like, I just made the decision then. And it was all Times Square's fault.
15: There you go.
18: Because they had the bike race.
15: Did that encourage you to get on a bike? Because I just can't imagine Kevin McCullough on a bike.
18: Oh, I love bicycles.
15: Okay.
18: But having a race at 2 a.m., that's prime New York memory right there.
17: That's Times Square.
18: When we come back, a very special guest talking about America's role on the globe. Don't go anywhere. It's that Kevin Show live from Times Square.

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6: March 4th, 1865. The Civil War was nearing its end. The nation was exhausted, divided, and grieving. On that day, President Abraham Lincoln delivered his second inaugural address, just 700 words spoken in about 7 minutes. 41 days later, Lincoln would be assassinated. Yet the words he spoke that day still echo through history. In that brief address, Lincoln referenced God 14 times, spoke of prayer, and quoted scripture repeatedly. He reminded Americans that both sides of the conflict shared a common faith, saying both read the same Bible and pray to the same God, and each invokes his aid against the other. Lincoln understood that political division alone could not explain the nation's crisis. More than 160 years later, America still wrestles with division, truth, and our dependence on God. The question is whether we'll remember the wisdom Lincoln left behind.
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0: With SRN News, I'm Ron Taylor. President Trump speaking at Mount Rushmore Friday night. The president called the 4th of July holiday one of the most extraordinary days in the history of the world.
1: Tomorrow we mark 250 years of glorious independence and 250 years of majestic American freedom. Nothing like it.
0: The top Republican in Congress says Americans need to be concerned about radical ideology that Democrats seem to be embracing. On the Salem News program this week on Capitol Hill with Tony Perkins, House Speaker Mike Johnson says the country is facing an unprecedented threat.
2: And what we've seen in recent months is many Mamdanis have popped up all around the country running for Congress. For a while, Tony, everybody just kind of waved that off and said, oh, that was a New York City anomaly. No, sir, it's everywhere. And we've got to confront it. We've got to take it very seriously. And we have to vanquish that, because the ideas and proposals that these candidates would bring to Congress is frightening stuff.
0: He urges Republicans to defend America and capitalism and to turn out in big numbers during the midterms this November. His full interview will be heard when This Week on Capitol Hill is broadcast at 10 a.m. Eastern Time Saturday on the Salem News Channel. All sorts of events are scheduled for the 4th of July.
3: The epic July 4th Salute to America celebration will include thousands of fireworks and military flyovers. The president's scheduled to speak Saturday night as the nation's capital hosts thousands of tourists from across the country and the world. In the afternoon, folks will be treated to one of NASA's supersonic F-5 light fighter jets flying in the sky. Also on the schedule, the Blue Angels, the Thunderbirds, F-35 stealth fighters, U.S. Coast Guard helicopters, and a B-1 stealth bomber. Trump's new Air Force One also scheduled to make a pass over the crowd. Laura Winters reporting.

0: This is SRN News. 50 years has brought a lot of change to this country.
1: On the eve of America's 250th birthday, the Pew Research Center has released a sweeping analysis of how the nation has changed since its 200th birthday in 1976. Pew reports that about 70% of adults were married at the time of the bicentennial. Today, it's only 50%. America has also seen a sharp drop in fertility, with fewer and fewer women having any children at all. Michael Harrington reporting.
0: Fewer members of the general population are Christian these days. Church attendance and other spiritual practices are in decline. But there's one thing people still do, and that's pray. According to a new poll from the Barna Group, a Christian research organization, 73% of American adults say they pray at least once a week, and Christians pray a lot more. As the Barna Report puts it, spiritual longing remains active even when institutional participation wavers. Older Americans of all stripes are more likely to pray on a regular basis than our young people. This is SRN News. The rush is on across Venezuela's north coast to identify loved ones before it's too late.
2: At least nearly 2,300 people died in the deadly earthquakes last week. The country is overwhelmed with bodies that officials are struggling to collect, identify, and preserve. Many fear mass graves are coming as they search for the bodies of loved ones who died in the earthquakes. Those tremors struck the South American nation on June 24th.
0: Correspondent Andrew Stewart. Interpol has identified a 39-year-old Ukrainian woman as the main suspect in a Monaco bombing that reportedly targeted a Ukrainian tycoon linked to Russia. Anastasia Bereskova remains at large with a red notice issued for her arrest. The bombing Monday injured three people, including a woman and a child, media reports suggesting Ukrainian construction tycoon Vadim Yermolyakov was among the wounded. More details on these stories at srnnews.com.

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5: Oh, yes, it is. What is up, my friends? Welcome into it. We are here. It is Friday. We are going officially into the 4th of July Independence Day weekend celebrations. I know they've been going on throughout most of the week, but we're here, man. 250 years of this nation. The most patriotic time of my lifetime, at least. I am so excited about it, and happy Independence Day weekend to you. You're probably already off. You are heading off to the lake. You're heading off to the campsite. You're heading in the backyard doing the barbecue already. Whatever you are planning on for today and this weekend, happy Independence Day, man. I know that you can probably listen to this program as you're traveling around or on the podcast thereafter, wherever you may be across the country, as we are broadcasting in so many great radio stations across the country, doing our thing.
6: Doing live!
5: Like we do every single day here on the program. Great to have you, as usual, broadcasting here in the heart of the nation in Wichita, Kansas, on our flagship station, KQAM, but with all those great stations around the country. Happy, man. Happy American Pride 250th birthday. I want to focus some of that. I don't want to get too terribly hard into the politics today. Congress now, the House left a couple of days ago. The Senate officially wrapped up yesterday for their holiday break. They're back at it, what, July 13th, I want to say? Which means we have an entire week or so of them back in the districts talking to you, doing town halls, walking in parades, whatever they're doing this weekend. And then they reconvene and we'll see what the Reconciliation Bill 3.0 looks like. We may try and break some of that down later next week and speculate while they are off. But right now, the politics, at least for now, should be done. And now we can focus on patriotism, Americanism, and so much more. We're going to chat with a good friend on the program, bottom of the hour, Victoria Churchill. She's with the Daily Mail. She used to be a student and college Republican at Kansas University, and we've interviewed her all the way back when this program started. She was in college back then as well, and she's been a great friend since, so we'll have her on the program for the Daily Mail. We're going to talk about the young generation. We'll talk about the patriotism, the pride of America 250, and those celebrations going on in D.C., and you, the voter, what's your mindset as we get closer to that season? That being said, welcome aboard. While we start off the patriotic holiday, there is some sad news, and I don't like to bring up sad news on a very patriotic holiday like this, and I don't want to focus on it, but I want it to be kind of a reminder of where we're at in society and what we can do as the eternal optimists on what we can do to change said narrative, right? With all the festivities going on in Washington, D.C., we've had all the great speakers, President Donald Trump and Pete Hegseth, and we've had Stephen Miller, and we've had others going out there talking to people at different rallies and getting people excited. Stephen Miller with the Trump administration said something kind of interesting the past couple of days as he's gone through his circuit and talking to people, saying that there are two types of people in this world. There are builders and there are destroyers. And I find that a really interesting, deep statement for this time that we'll break down in just a moment, but this is exactly what he had to say.
7: All of civilization can be fundamentally divided into two groups of people, builders and destroyers. Between the people who do the work to build, sustain, and nurture civilization, the people who serve, who sacrifice, who give, who care for others, who protect others, who defend others, and those who only destroy, who litter, who rob, who graffiti, who deface, who degrade. Civilization only exists because of people like you, People who choose to serve, who choose to sacrifice, who choose to build, who choose to dedicate themselves to some cause greater than their own family.
5: All right, so that was Stephen Miller earlier this week. I want to say a day or two ago at some of these rallies, and the audio was really bad. I'm not quite sure why, but it really brings up an interesting point. We've liked to focus on, because we are your political therapist on the program, we like to break down the psychology of society on this show, and with the divisive patriotism, the quote-unquote national narcissism that we've had to deal with, this type of rhetoric on this program and throughout this patriotic season, that it really does break down a mindset that we're battling right now. And I think it really does show the difference between capitalism versus socialism. When you think of America, what is the first thing that you think of? Like the meaning of America, not the government, not the policy, but the idea of America. What do you think about? For me, it's the grit. It's the toughness. It's the we're not going to wait on anybody else to do it, because we didn't come and rise out of a nation that was formerly here. It wasn't the rebuilding of Rome. It wasn't a society like England that took years and thousands of years to unify itself from different sections, from Northumbria and all this other stuff, to actually make the nation of England and to become the powerhouse of the world. No, we started from scratch. We did nothing. We're one of the very few nations, at least in 1,000+ years, that actually started from nothing. And it's pretty cool. And the true grit of building something from nothing, of the bigger, better, faster, stronger, of the get out of my way, let government move along, let me live my life and let me do my thing. That is the American spirit, at least to me. When I think of America, that's the kind of feeling, the energy, the vibe that I get from the United States. And that's why we became, in such a short amount of time, the powerhouse of the world, because government was out of our way and it was the bigger, better, faster, stronger. If there is a need in the private market, someone found something to create. We're the inventors, we're the innovators, and we were allowed to do that to fill those voids, to make us more comfortable, to make us more prosperous, to make us more efficient, and to make us better. Other nations couldn't do that. China's competing with us because China steals ideas from other people. They buy something, they reverse engineer it, and then they make something cheaper and more efficient. So they didn't come up with the concept themselves, but they found a way to utilize what was already there to make it beneficial for them and to compete on a global stage. Not saying that's bad, just saying it's a different style. Before the United States of America, when we created our own piece of the pie, other nations around the world, they gained their wealth by taking it from other nations. The imperialism. We're not an imperial nation, regardless of what Democrats try to say, because that's not the case at all. We don't. That's not what we do. Here's what I mean, breaking down all this with the prelude here, is that right now we're seeing American pride at an all-time low. And that breaks my heart, because I don't want to focus on negativity for America's 250th birthday. But the latest report from Gallup News shows that we are at being prideful of the United States at an all-time low between 2001 and now in 2026, looking at the ongoing downward tick from George Bush, Barack Obama, Donald Trump 1, Joe Biden, Donald Trump 2. It's been on a constant slow decline. There's a few little perks here and there and a few little jumps around, whatever. But consistently, for the past 25 years, it's been on the downward decline. According to Gallup, they show that as of right now, people that are extremely proud, or at least very proud of the United States, is only sitting at 53% of Americans.
6: Say what?
5: Now, it is a poll, take it with a grain of salt, but at the same time, the fact that even any poll would show only 53% of Americans are actually proud to be an American going into America's 250th birthday is kind of devastating to me. And I don't like that. In fact, if you break it down even more, in those that are specifically extremely proud, thinking that we are still the greatest nation on the face of the earth, we have that national narcissism that some have tried to say, that goes down another 20 points to only 33% of the United States. And that, to me, is a major loss. Major devastation. Why would we allow that type of lack of patriotism to happen? I mean, you can do whatever you want to, but golly, man, like, why? Why? You have more rights, even though, you know, those are restricted and regulated and tariffed and taxed and licensed and whatever else. We still have more freedoms than any other nation on the face of the earth, and I find that kind of strange. But now we have a low American pride down to 53% of Americans, and that's really unfortunate. So what do the two mean? What's the difference between what Stephen Miller said between the builders and the destroyers and the love of country? Well, I think it's the divide that we're seeing, at least to me, and you can correct me if I'm wrong on our social media at Who's Your Reason. There's a difference between the capitalists that see opportunity and that want to make their lives better, and another sect of people that take everything for granted and are not happy with themselves, the socialists. Latest poll, and we talked about it a little bit yesterday, 1 in 3 Democrats now, according to the latest nationwide poll, 1 in 3, 33% of Democrats feel that they want a true socialist to represent them in the Democrat Party. The revolution's here, and the Democrat Party is now losing its edge, and they're going through their civil war. And we're going to talk about Victoria Churchill coming up in just a little bit at the bottom of the hour. But if you have a socialist, what is socialism about? It's not about progress. It's not about innovation. It's not about opportunity. It's not about getting out of the way for you to succeed on your own and have that ability to do what you want to do. No, it's about redistribution. It's about giving up that stuff because you're not wanting to think too hard in life to make your own decisions. So it's really about that nanny state of I need someone to take care of me and do things for me so I don't have to do it myself. Someone has more than I do. Elon Musk, the first trillionaire. How dare he, that evil, terrible human being.
6: We're all going to die because right. of you.
5: Elon Musk is now a trillionaire. Well, I don't remember anybody else that's created a computer chip that actually can help paraplegics actually move their limbs again with Neuralink. I don't know anybody else that's come up with the first major worldwide success on an electric vehicle like Tesla. I don't know anybody else that's come up with the most efficient private sector spaceships and rocket ships that has actually gone to the International Space Station and planning to go to Mars with SpaceX that, by the way, has created thousands upon thousands upon thousands of millionaires. Because of people doing good at their job and being rewarded for that because they're very smart, having an opportunity through free market, private markets, and being able to actually grow and succeed and do well in life. I don't know any other society or nation that's been able to do that. But to them, if someone else has more, we have to take it away. We've talked about this, and for new listeners, you may not remember this. This has been a while ago. I don't know if you remember this or not. There used to be an experiment that was done in the 1960s and 70s, and this explains everything. It's called Universe 25. If you've never heard of Universe 25, you can Google it. It's called Universe 25 with a rat experiment. And what happened with this rat experiment called Universe 25? It was in the 1960s and 70s. They had a number of rats in an experimental place. They were doing this experiment on them to seeing how they functioned in society. And as they grew in population, they hit a point to where when they were all cluttered together. And I want you to, by the way, as we go through this, reference the correlation between them and what we're seeing in society now. Larger cities, more populated areas where Democrat progressive policies traditionally come from, by the way. The idea of socialism, those that stop working, those that struggle with their identity because they don't know exactly what their purpose is on life because they're not being forced to survive, go into that survival mode and actually work in some fashion, that this is all correlation to what we're seeing in this study called Universe 25 with a rat experiment. What happened is when it became overpopulated and they were living way too close to each other and they didn't have room to expand or to grow or become that bigger, better, faster, stronger, what happened? Society died off. In fact, the alpha male, quote-unquote, rats ended up becoming exhausted, no longer becoming productive. They became less protective of their territory, and they abandoned their mates. They ate their own children. They became, quote-unquote, hypersexual. They became violent. They became cannibals. And they just stopped functioning in society, and they essentially killed off their entire population, even to the point to where when the population did go down, they didn't know how to revert back to grow. They didn't know how to revert back to actually become the bigger, better, faster, stronger, and actually excel and actually flourish and actually expand their culture and their society. And the rat population died off. And what we're seeing right now in culture is the fact that the blue areas, the socialist mindset, the I just want to take from somebody else, I don't want to find a way to grow my own and grow my own piece of the pie, that's coming from these same areas, these largely populated areas. If you look at it from a spiritual lens, that's where the quote-unquote sin and the hypersexuality and the infidelity and the leaving your mate and leaving the family values, that's where all of this is happening is in these major cities. So referring it back to Stephen Miller and looking at the capitalist versus socialist mindset that we have in society today that I think is going to be on the ballot in the midterm elections of 2026, that's really showcased here, is it not? Of the blue policies from large city Democrat areas, largely populated areas, and the rural communities that are still trying to grow and survive in that bigger, better, faster, stronger mindset. It's all correlating right now, and it's going through the political climate of the day. And when people say they're not proud to be an American, which is almost half of the population now, it's because they've hit this point to where they're not fighting any longer. They're not building any longer. They've lost their identity, and they've lost that true American grit. in true American spirit. And we got to find a way to get
4: this
5: that back.
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8: 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Our energy powered the 20th century. We set the standard for generations, and we never waited for permission. But now, we're being held back. Outdated rules, endless delays. Without permitting reform, Washington's red tape is slowing us down while other nations race ahead. It doesn't have to be this way. 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
12: March 4th, 1865. The Civil War was nearing its end. The nation was exhausted, divided, and grieving. On that day, President Abraham Lincoln delivered his second inaugural address, just 700 words spoken in about 7 minutes. 41 days later, Lincoln would be assassinated. Yet the words he spoke that day still echo through history. In that brief address, Lincoln referenced God 14 times, spoke of prayer, and quoted scripture repeatedly. He reminded Americans that both sides of the conflict shared a common faith, saying both read the same Bible and pray to the same God, and each invokes his aid against the other. Lincoln understood that political division alone could not explain the nation's crisis. More than 160 years later, America still wrestles with division, truth, and our dependence on God. The question is whether we'll remember the wisdom Lincoln left behind.
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1: All right, welcome back into the program. Great to have you today for a Friday, your 4th of July Independence Day weekend. I went way deeper than I anticipated to in that last segment, so I apologize for that. That was supposed to be lighthearted. That was supposed to be fun. That was supposed to be patriotic. And it went way deep into the psychology. I apologize. But I think it does, if we try to understand, at least to me on this program, which is why I think you listen to this show and why we're a bit more unique than other programs out there, we try to understand the why. We go a bit deeper unveiling those layers of the onion of why things are happening, not just in politics, but in culture and in society, because politics is a reflection of society. It's a reflection of culture. It's a reflection of generational differences and what's going on. And I think that we're trying to understand that, and that's why we break some of that down. It was fascinating to me. Maybe it was a bit too deep for you, but nonetheless, as you're trying to drink those adult beverages and enjoy the barbecue this weekend, maybe you can ponder some of those really deep questions of humanity. We'll get back to that in just a moment, because I do have some really good news. We are the Eternal Optimists, and I am extremely optimistic about another 250 years of this nation, which we will do in just a moment. I want to tell you about my friends over at Americans for Prosperity. Congress may be done for the holiday break right now, but they'll be back in just a couple weeks, and when they come back, what is on the agenda that they better get done probably sooner than later? Oh, yeah, that is Reconciliation Bill 3.0. That is trying to codify the Trump agenda before the midterm season to energize that base of Republicans. And Americans for Prosperity, America's largest grassroots organization, is working with you and I to make sure that gets done and to put pressure on those elected officials. That includes things like permitting reform, tax cuts, deregulation, healthcare reform, and so much more. And you can be part of that solution. Go to, I want you to specifically this weekend, because while the next week your elected official is in the community doing town halls, walking in parades, talking to you on the home front, you can put pressure on them, and you need to know the agenda. Go to americansforprosperity.org/affordability. That's americansforprosperity.org/affordability. Get the plan now, the affordability plan, and put it in front of your elected official. Make sure that's what they work on when they go back to D.C. in a couple weeks from now. I mean, it's not that hard. Let's bring in the golden age of America. Let's work with our friends at Americans for Prosperity, and let's make sure that our elected officials get done what need to get done as we go through midterm season of 2026. All right, so here's the optimistic news. Unlike the Universe 25 and that rat experiment where they just kind of died off and they weren't able to revert back to their natural state of survival, of growth, of opportunity like we had seen in that experiment, we're starting to see it. And because of the quote-unquote golden age of America, of Donald Trump wanting to make America first, of Donald Trump wanting to make America great again, we're already starting to see the results. Here's what I mean. We have sealed the border, at least as much as we can, to where we've seen extremely low, if not 0% illegal border crossings. We've deported many illegal immigrants that were not supposed to be here. We've deported a lot of criminal illegal aliens of cartels and human traffickers, drug traffickers, criminals, homiciders, whatever, so on and so forth. We've got rid of a lot of them out of society. What does that mean? We've also gotten rid of a lot of people that were doing some type of job here in the country, working on manufacturing lines, in construction, in agriculture. There's a lot of new opportunity for individuals. So far, even though the last jobs numbers from the last month were a little bit lower than expected, everything that's been growing has been private sector jobs and new opportunities that we have not had before. At the same time, here's the crazy part. According to Breitbart News, that dropped it yesterday, that we are seeing more natural-born American babies in the country.
2: Say what?
1: What does that mean? That means that we're not seeing the population growth because of importing immigrants, either illegal or legal, but we're seeing actual naturalized U.S. citizens increase their birth rates with new children, new babies. That means we're starting to grow the next generation of filling the gaps based on American-born children, which there's nothing against bringing in new families and green cards and whatever else. I mean, we are the melting pot. We're still going to bring people in, but we've seen an actual massive increase in the sum of 2.1 million new natural born babies of the growing population for the first time of growth from natural born residents as opposed to immigrant born children in this country. We're repopulating ourselves, and we're doing it on our own, and that is at least is a really good first step.
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4: 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And if that's the case, then happy Independence Day weekend to you. It's great to have you here. You can find us on our website, HoosierReason.com. I want to talk about the celebrations going on in Washington, D.C. this weekend. Also, the mindset of you and the average voter across the country as we go into midterm season, the 4th of July celebration, and a heck of a lot more. That's where I want to go to with our next guest on the program.
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4: 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Please drink responsibly. Our guest on the program, if you've listened to this program for any stint of time, you know that she's been a guest for years. In fact, all the way back when she was with the College Republicans at Kansas University here in my home state. Issues now, she is a political reporter for the Daily Mail. Really happy to have on here Victoria Churchill. Victoria, how are you, my friend?
6: Always great to chat with you, Andy. Doing well over here.
4: Yeah, it's awesome. Always great to chat with you as well. Happy Independence Day weekend to you. I'm excited because even though there is a lot of divisiveness, a lot of crazy going on in the world today, I'm starting to. It took a little bit. I think it was a little bit delayed. I'm finally starting to feel the excitement, the energy, the patriotism for the 250th birthday. What are you feeling on your end?
6: Well, there's definitely lots of events coming up here in D.C. Of course, on July 4th itself, we're going to have or at least what's promised to be the greatest fireworks show ever. So you know, that'll definitely be one people are going to be staying up for. It's going to be a little bit later than in past years. It usually runs around 9 or 10 o'clock, and I think we're expecting some remarks from the president. And, you know, he does tend to talk a little bit long, you know, as somebody that's covered his events all over the country. He does like to hold an audience's attention. But then, of course, we are expecting the show itself around 11 o'clock Eastern here on July 4th itself on Saturday. But yeah, other than that, there's lots of great events going on, of course, not only in D.C., but elsewhere across the country people are participating in, including the president. He was at the Theodore Roosevelt Library just a few days ago, so he's definitely making the rounds to make sure not all the attention is here on the East Coast, but making sure that, you know, of course, it's America's celebration, which is, you know, as I like to put it, real America, not just all the people around where I live.
4: Yeah, well, and where you live in Washington, D.C., it's a little strange anyway, so it is nice to see what's going on around the country for sure. But I got to ask you real quickly, though, in Washington, the Great American State Fair, all the festivities going on in Washington, D.C., to be honest, the media hasn't really covered much of that, and it's going to be great to hear President Trump speak tomorrow. It's going to be great to see the fireworks celebration a little bit later than normal. But how are things in D.C. with the state fair that's been happening and all the daily celebrations?
6: Well, something that I definitely paid attention to was, for example, Pennsylvania, of course, a state that is so key in our nation's founding. You know, I actually, up until a couple months ago, I hadn't even been to the hall where the Declaration was signed, so that was really cool. I kind of did that on my own time on a few days that I had off in April, so that was really neat to see. But, you know, Pennsylvania, up until a few days ago, hadn't had a display at the Great American State Fair, and so something that I thought was very notable was that Senator John Fetterman of Pennsylvania, a Democrat, as well as Dave McCormick, the Republican, they banded together with quite a few of the industry groups from the state to make sure that their state was well represented. And that was kind of on the backs of the reluctance of the state's incumbent Democrat Governor Josh Shapiro to actually send any representation from Pennsylvania to the state fair.
4: Golly, so late in the game. Why is that? And why did it take a while for us to actually see this? I know we kicked off a lot of the patriotism with the Freedom 250 UFC fight, which was, by the way, unbelievable. It was so much fun to watch. But why is it taking so long to actually get into the holiday mode, I think, for some of these states, and especially for some of these bluer states?
6: Well, you know, that's a good question. I mean, I think for a lot of people, they are honestly just kind of a little bit caught up just living their lives. You know, I think it's interesting because, as I mentioned, I think to you just before we got on air, I have been doing some travel speaking to voters, both in red states and blue states. In South Carolina, you know, I talked to Democrats and Republicans. I went to an event for a potential 2028 Democrat contender that was also being held just a few days before the Republican primary runoff there for particularly the governor's race was kind of the main thing that I was covering there. But, you know, it's interesting because I think even in red states like South Carolina, Democrats, you know, care about kind of the day-to-day issues. But when I was talking to Democrats on the streets in New York in the middle of Manhattan, where I was covering the race to replace Jerry Nadler, of course, a longtime senior Democrat member of the caucus, there for them, it was all about Donald Trump and just, you know, their thoughts on everything that he's doing horribly for the country. But, you know, as I like to put it again, in real America, people, you know, want to talk about gas and they want to talk about roads and they want to talk about real issues rather than just hatred of one person.
4: Yeah.
6: Just, you know, really visceral hatred, to be honest. And then for also kind of this idea of the American dream, even in more red states, even Democrats were, I think, a lot more enthusiastic about the prospect. You know, they're like, the American dream might be a little bit different, but it definitely still exists, versus Democrats that I talked to in New York were like, no, Trump's ruined everything. America's never coming back from this. So I thought that was interesting to see those perspectives, because I think, you know, particularly in the media, so many times we are just caught up in this, you know, of course, it's called the Acela corridor bubble. So, you know, between D.C. and New York, and that's why in my reporting, I just love going out and talking to real, regular, everyday Americans.
4: Yeah.
6: Just because I think their perspectives don't get told in national or in international media nearly enough.
4: No, well, you're right. They don't get the we don't get the perspective of what's going on in everyday America, because we always hear about the narrative from the mainstream media, which is fueling the hatred, fueling the division, which is why we probably haven't seen as much patriotism this year as we probably could, which Victoria is really sad. I mean, it's America's 250th birthday this year, and we really haven't started to see the patriotism and the celebration for America's 250th and 4th of July until really this week.
6: Yeah, I think so. And, you know, again, I think, just even when you look at the politics, I think it's really interesting because so many states have had their primary elections up until this point, and then July itself kind of has a little bit of a pause. I think there's only 1 week that there actually are primary elections, and then it kicks off again with a crazy amount of primaries in August, including Kansas, and then, you know, kind of going a couple states blast even into September. States like New Hampshire, for example, they have a very light primary. And then from there, you know, it's off to the races for November. You know, Andy, I'm sure people like you and I know that it's quite hard to get people to think about politics, even really at this point in the summer. I was just doing some math for another story that I was doing, and we are actually now less than 4 months away from the primary. So, you know, we've got October, October, and November.
4: Yeah.
6: So 4 whole months left. There's definitely going to be a lot of things that people are paying attention to. But again, I think regular voters outside of these smaller bubbles, they just want to live their lives, and they care about the day-to-day issues that their lives are affected by. And, you know, that was, I think for me, that was really interesting to see when I was covering this gubernatorial runoff. You know, it's so hard to get people to vote just in a primary election, but in a primary runoff election. And South Carolina was super unique because their primary was their runoff was 2 weeks after the primary.
4: Yeah.
6: And early voting had, so I was there the Thursday, Friday, and Saturday before their Tuesday primary, and early voting had actually already ended. So their primary runoff early voting was just about a week after their regular primary. So, you know, a lot of that, when I was talking to both the candidates as well as their supporters, were like, you know, it's just about turnout, because people think, oh, we've already voted, we're just voting for you again in November. For, you know, this was, the candidates were telling me this, and they're like, no, like, we have to make people realize that they have another election to go vote in.
4: Right.
6: So,
4: yeah, there's been a lot of burnout, I think, on both ends of the aisle. It's been a constant political season, and with how quickly that Donald Trump moves in his administration, I think people are overwhelmed maybe with what what's going on in Washington, for sure, with how quickly and how many things have been addressed. But let's talk about the midterm season for a moment. With you traveling around the country, talking to red states, blue states, and voters all over the place, what side do you feel is excited right now? Traditionally, midterm season is for the minority party. Democrats traditionally may do well, but is that the case? Are they fired up, or are the Republicans going to be the ones that actually rise up, get engaged, and maintain their majorities?
6: I think both parties are definitely engaged. I think it's stupid to kind of ignore the amount of energy that is on the far left. You know, we've seen, I think it's over 20 candidates now across the country, these, you know, really self-proclaimed Democratic socialists in a lot of cases have beat out long-term Democrat incumbents. So that's, I think, really interesting. The question is whether that trend will continue in more moderate districts where, you know, these people could actually oust a Republican incumbent in November, or whether they are kind of, you know, whether the cities are just going further left. And so, you know, at the end of the day, if that's a Democrat vote, it'll end up being a Democrat vote even after these elections are carried out. But I think if there is kind of a group of 20 or so of these crazy progressives that go in and particularly join up with some of the people we already have on Capitol Hill, I think even if Democrats, by, you know, some luck for them, manage to get enough people out nationwide to actually go ahead and take, you know, for example, control of the House, I think you'd actually see kind of a little bit of the opposite of what we have here on the Republican side, where, you know, there's even now, even though Republicans control all three branches of government in D.C., there's still gridlock. I think even if Democrats are able to take back one of the chambers, whether that's the House or the Senate, there'll still be so much gridlock because they're progressives, which, you know, even if that caucus grows in number, they're still going to fight against whoever ends up in leadership. Like, a lot of these people, even in their campaigns, are like, you know, I'm not going to back Hakeem Jeffries for speaker. And so it's just going to be the same thing that we see on the Republican side, but just on the Democrat side.
4: That is a really interesting perspective. I want to break some of that down when we come back around the corner. Got to take a break with Victoria Churchill right here on your Friday for The Voice of Reason.
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12: It took courage to start the revolution 250 years ago. It took courage to forge a new nation. It took courage to send our soldiers into harm's way. It took courage to send a man to the moon. Happy Independence Day. 101.1, The Answer. This is 101.1, The Answer, where Little Rock comes to talk.
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4: Yeah, welcome back into the program. Got a few minutes left as we're wrapping things up today for your Friday. Happy Independence Day weekend to you. America's 250th birthday. We are officially here, baby. I know you're excited about it, as am I. It's time to wave that American flag, enjoy some of those true American spirits, and watch some fireworks go off in your community. Dang straight. That's how we celebrate. We're hanging out right now with Victoria Churchill, great friend of the program for a very long time, all the way back to her college days here in Kansas at Kansas University. Now she is a political reporter for the Daily Mail, and we appreciate her. Victoria, you brought up something really interesting as we went into that last break, was the fact that even with this quote-unquote socialist takeover of the Democrat Party, and depending on how many actually get into office in Washington in November for the midterm season, there probably will be more socialists in there. The rise of the AOCs and the Zoran Mamdanis and the Ilhan Omars and so on and so forth. There'll probably be a larger voice of those within the Democrat Party. But as you mentioned, they are fighting against the establishment Democrats that are desperate to maintain control of the party right now. So even if we do see the Democrats, God forbid, take the majority in one of the chambers, productivity will you actually see, or will they bicker amongst themselves because the party is going to be in the middle of a civil war?
6: Right, absolutely. And I mean, this is what Democrats tried to do just a few months ago, for example, on the border security issue, right? They've said there wasn't going to be any kind of funding for DHS, which of course includes not only ICE, which some of their criticisms were with, but also things like TSA and things like FEMA, right? That's a concern, you know, even that's been raised by Republicans, is that FEMA, at least in the state that it was about a month ago, is not equipped to handle, you know, hurricane and tornado season that's just down the road, for example, right? And so this is, you know, when we talk about this DC gridlock actually having tangible impact on people's lives, when there's disaster aid that's held up for weeks, if not months, getting to people that really need it, that's a really tangible impact that a lot of people

0: Well, yeah, and the mindset of the people that are frustrated because they're not getting the resources that they need because of them being held up, thinking that they're doing themselves a service of making them angry at the Trump administration when people realize that, hey, Democrats are holding up this entire process for them to get the emergency services. We have wildfires in Nebraska. We have tornadoes in Kansas. We have wildfires in Oklahoma. We have drought in Texas. There's a lot of issues going on right now, and they're not addressing a lot of these issues. Victoria, we got just about a minute left here or so. Last question for you, though. But you, as you mentioned, being an immigrant yourself, your husband being an immigrant, and going around talking about America's 250th birthday, are you optimistic that we're going to see another 250 years as a nation?
1: Yeah, you know, I believe in America, and I'm excited that when I actually go out and talk to real Americans, a lot of them seem to think so too, as long as they're not too caught up in everything, whether that's social media narrative or mainstream media narrative. As long as they're not buying into that too much and they're, you know, investing in their communities and they're participating in, you know, a lot of people my generation, for example, complain about not having a village. And so if they're being actively participating in actually building that village, I think they're still more hopeful than they are pessimistic.
0: It's a great point. I love it. It is Victoria Churchill, political reporter for the Daily Mail. You can find all her information on the Daily Mail's website. It's always great to chat with you, my friend. We've done it since you were in college here in Kansas at Kansas University, which is awesome. And we always enjoy having you on the program. Happy Independence Day. Got to get you back on the show again soon.
1: Happy Independence Day, Andy. Hope you enjoy some great fireworks, and I'm sure we'll chat soon.
0: Yeah, you betcha. I'm excited for those fireworks. That's what I live for every single year. And happy Independence Day to you as well, Victoria Churchill. And by the way, go and check out her latest piece with the Daily Mail. Latest poll of the younger generation, my generation, her generation, on where we see the optimism. Are we optimistic about the future of the country? Are we optimistic about the direction of the country moving forward? She has her latest piece up on there with the Daily Mail, and you can check that one out. But until then, we are out of time. I want you to go and enjoy those fireworks. Enjoy the barbecue. Enjoy the reason why we're celebrating America's 250th birthday. That is the coolest thing in the world. Happy Independence Day. Happy 250. We'll see you back on the radio. Until then, it is The Voice of Reason. I'm Andy Hoosier. We'll see you on the radio. Bye.
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7: 1865, the Civil War was nearing its end. The nation was exhausted, divided, and grieving. On that day, President Abraham Lincoln delivered his second inaugural address, just 700 words spoken in about 7 minutes. 41 days later, Lincoln would be assassinated. Yet the words he spoke that day still echo through history. In that brief address, Lincoln referenced God 14 times, spoke of prayer, and quoted scripture repeatedly. He reminded Americans that both sides of the conflict shared a common faith

0: saying both read the same Bible and pray to the same God, and each invokes his aid against the other. Lincoln understood that political division alone could not explain the nation's crisis. More than 160 years later, America still wrestles with division, truth, and our dependence on God. The question is whether we'll remember the wisdom Lincoln left behind.
1: Peru has elected a new right-leaning president.
2: Conservative candidate Keiko Fujimori has been certified the winner of Peru's presidential election runoff, narrowly defeating nationalist congressman Roberto Sanchez. The daughter of disgraced former President Alberto Fujimori, she will become Peru's ninth president in 10 years when she takes office later this month. Concerns about surging crime and extortion by organized gangs dominated voter concerns. Fujimori promised to build more prisons, militarize the borders, and combat crime with an iron fist. Her victory, along with recent elections in Colombia and Chile, confirm a regional shift towards conservative leaders. I'm Jennifer King.
1: Taylor Swift and Travis Kelce are married. Swift's publicist confirms the ceremony took place last night in Madison Square Garden. The star-studded event didn't include bridesmaids or groomsmen, yet thousands were invited and attended. You'll find more stories, more details at srnnews.com. I'm Ron Taylor.

0: News This Hour from Town Hall. I'm Ron Taylor. America is now 250 years old as we embark on July 4th. President Trump, speaking about Rushmore last night, commented on the strength of the United States.
1: At 250 years, America is the oldest republic on earth. We are the freest people on earth. We have the most righteous and enduring constitution on earth. We are the strongest and most powerful country on earth.
0: As the July 4th holiday is celebrated in America, a heat wave is smothering the eastern United States.
2: It's a hot July 4th holiday weekend as the eastern part of the U.S. suffers through a heat wave. New York and Boston already hit 100 degrees Thursday. At Boston's Franklin Park Zoo, Dr. Malou Selly says they're giving the animals what they need.
3: Some animals have very comfortable air-conditioned areas.
2: And in the southeast, Ray Dawson in Marietta, Georgia, is taking refuge at a cooling center as he deals with homelessness.
4: You can't find no shelter nowhere, no shade nowhere.
2: In Providence, Rhode Island, city pools and water parks are extending their hours. I'm Donna Water.
0: NATO's top commander says European allies have filled most of the gaps left by the U.S. decision to cut back its military contributions in times of crisis.
5: For weeks, U.S. General Alex Grankovich has been urging Europe to make more equipment available after the U.S. announced on June 3rd that it would no longer provide assets like an aircraft carrier and fighter jets. He's also began weighing backup plans in case of an attack against Europe. NATO Secretary General Mark Rutte has played down the impact of the Trump administration's decision. He believes the U.S. would shift more resources to Europe should conflict arise, just as it did for the war on Iran. I'm Marcela Sanchez.
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2: Friend Laura Trump is here, one of the coolest Trumps, if not the coolest Trump. And Laura, I'm wanting to put together some special America 250 shows. And it just, this is an amazing country. And I was talking to Senator McCormick last week, who should have been your colleague if you felt like going to the Senate, but you don't feel like it yet.
3: Not yet.
2: Feel like one day soon.
3: Maybe.
2: And he was just talking about how the founders, if they'd seen all that we've done, that they would, he thinks they'd be blown away with how well we're doing. And I find that to be so fascinating because I think he's right, but I'd never thought of it that way because we're just always self-flagellating and we're always acting like we're so imperfect and we're so obsessed with the things we get wrong. And this really is sort of the Trump family signature identifying trait is you guys are just the best cheerleaders for this country. So
3: thank you.
2: Take it on. Well, what do you think the founders would think of how we're doing?
3: Yeah. Well, look, I think all you have to do is look at the FIFA World Cup visitors that we've had come into America, right? These are people from all over the world, Alex. And we know that they're coming from a lot of the countries that we immigrated from, right? Like you look at the people from the UK, that's where our entire country started. We said enough with this fiasco here. We want to create something better. And so you see the way they come to America and they celebrate things like Bass Pro Shop. They celebrate things like Taco Bell or Walmart. We take for granted how incredible this country is every single day, which is human nature. But if you go back to the foundation of America, it really was something that had never been tried before, right? Could people govern themselves? It's our republic if we can keep it, right? We know the famous lines and we know how aspirational I think our founding fathers were for what they thought could happen here in America. Alex, I would say it's happened in so many respects. 250 years of kind of the world's experiment in freedom and opportunity has been successful. And we're the proof of it every single day. There is literally nowhere else in the world where you can go and start from the very bottom and the sky is the limit. It is based in your success in America is based on how big you can dream and how hard you're willing to work to achieve that dream. And so I would agree. I think that our founding fathers would be incredibly proud of how far our country has come. Now, I think that they would say, look at what's happening right now. Here's a warning we have for you. People are going to try to destroy something like this country if they can. And we see it happen every single day. But overall, America for 250 years has been an incredible success. We have grown every single year. We have made necessary changes and we've gotten better along the way.
2: It really is something because I think about how we gaslight ourselves all the time and we focus and we get fixated on things like, you know, our racism is just comes up every single show I do, our collective racism. And we all know that this is the best country in the world to be a black person, period. We all know all of these third world hellholes where the Democrats are just desperate to import all these people. They wouldn't even vacation there for a weekend, much less move there. And yet we're just desperate to import all of them into our country to replace Americans. We all know that makes zero sense logically. So why does it feel like, Laura, that so much of the country is just completely illogical when it comes to this stuff that they really do want to protect. I was thinking about this with the birth rate is you have children. I have children. It's the feminist movement is going to die if no feminists have babies.
3: Right.
2: And it's just one of these things where all of their, so they've got a movement to not have children. They've got a movement to import the third world. They've got a movement to declare that we're all racist, even though objectively we're the best place to be a minority. And yet somehow they kind of, they've got, you know, almost 50 Senate seats, the Democrat left does. It's just, how can we get through to the rest of them in the next 250 years?
3: Well, I think a lot of this starts at the beginning. It starts with our educational system. It starts with teaching our children really the true history of America and the true history of the world. You look at the fact that so many of our kids have been taught this revisionist history and been truly taught that this is a terrible country, that we're xenophobic and we're racist and we're this, that, and the other. and you should, you know, champion these crazy ideas as you just laid out that are so counterintuitive. It's just totally nuts, right? That is where this all starts. And it starts obviously in the schools, and we have to focus on that. And the president has been emphatic about this, that he wants to ensure that our educational system is completely transformed. He wants to put Linda McMahon, as he said from the beginning, out of a job. But it also starts at home. We love that, but it starts at home as well. And Eric and I, every night before we say prayers with our kids, have done, and Alex, we've done this for many years, we say the Pledge of Allegiance with the kids, and we teach them as much as you can teach a 6 and 8 year old about our country and about the things that, you know, we feel are important, the values for them to learn. And I think that that's where maybe we got a little lackadaisical. Maybe we took for granted that, you know, when I was in school, we did the Pledge of Allegiance all the time in school. We raised and lowered the flag in fifth grade. I remember that being like a huge deal. We have to get back to those things, and we have to take accountability as parents to teach the next generations of Americans that this is the greatest country on earth and that they're so lucky to be born here. That's really what it all comes down to, as far as I'm concerned. In the meantime, we got to fight against the socialists, because if you look at these races, like in New York City, for example, where you had these socialists winning primaries, look at the people who were voting in those elections, Alex. The primary group of people who came out to vote were under 25 years old. So that is a contingent of people we do have to reach out to, and we do have to remind them socialism and communism has never worked anywhere it has ever been tried.
2: It's amazing that we can't lose sight of this. And I'm talking to myself partially here, that we can't skip over the basic stuff, is that we need to keep hammering some of the basics about how communism doesn't work and rent control doesn't work. And it doesn't, homelessness isn't just about giving people four walls. Like that doesn't solve it. Like, we've tried all this stuff and it never works. And just taxing people into oblivion doesn't work. I was just playing on the live show today as we're recording this, a clip of Gavin Newsom. He wants a national billionaires tax, but we've been down this road before. That billionaires tax is going to be for people who make $108,000 before we know it. Like, that's where it goes every time. But we still got to hammer those points across. Laura, let me plug some of your stuff. My View with Laura Trump is on the weekends on Fox. Well, when is it air live, if people want to watch it?
3: 9 p.m. Eastern time on Fox News every Saturday night. I'm there. And then behind me, you see my set for The Right View, the podcast. We share a common bond in Salem. That is 8 p.m. Tuesday, Wednesday, and Thursday, 8 p.m. Eastern. It airs my Right View show. And I've got LauraTrump.com. If you want to find out all about all of it, you can check it all out there.
2: I'm plugging LauraTrump.com. Okay. Cause Laura, I mentioned on the show that you hosted me for a couple things when I was visiting South Florida recently. And I'll tell you, Laura was generous, treating me to all sorts of stuff. But the one thing that we plopped down some serious coin on the Laura Trump collection athletic wear. And Mrs. Dr. Marlowe is incredibly fashionable person. I don't do a lot talking about her personal life on the show, Laura, but she's incredibly fashionable. She tried on your stuff and went, this is the real deal.
3: Thank you.
2: The fitness, the athleisure stuff is fantastic. And the colors are great. We're pro color, and you guys got the cool colors.
3: It's American colors. It's all made in the USA. That's the whole thing, right? We want to bring manufacturing back to this country. We want to be supporting American businesses. Yes. So LauraTrump.com. Thank you.
2: You half answered my question, my next question, which is, so what do we do? You're a Trump, so you know this better than anyone. How should we be celebrating 250? What do you think are some things for people, family, people without, what are some things you think would be a nice way to mark the occasion? Because we cannot let this just go by and maybe hit the heart button on a couple of Instagram posts. Like, we need to do something for America 250 this year. What are some things we can do?
3: Well, I think that obviously everyone should tune in for the president's speech at the National Mall. Obviously, that's going to be apparently the biggest fireworks display in history there in Washington, D.C. If you're near D.C., go visit. That's incredible. You've got the whole setup there at the mall right now, celebrating our 50 states and the fair kind of vibe that they have there from all 50 states. But I would say, look, spend time with your family. Recognize, you know, with your family, why we are so lucky, as we're talking about this, Alex, to be here in America. This is really incredible stuff. 250 years is very young compared to the rest of the world. But you look at how far we've come as a country. Teach your kids that. Talk about it. Talk to them about the founding fathers.
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10: March 4th, 1865. The Civil War was nearing its end. The nation was exhausted, divided, and grieving. On that day, President Abraham Lincoln delivered his second inaugural address, just 700 words, spoken in about 7 minutes. 41 days later, Lincoln would be assassinated. Yet the words he spoke that day still echo through history. In that brief address, Lincoln referenced God 14 times, spoke of prayer, and quoted scripture repeatedly. He reminded Americans that both sides of the conflict shared a common faith, saying both read the same Bible and pray to the same God, and each invokes his aid against the other. Lincoln understood that political division alone could not explain the nation's crisis. More than 160 years later, America still wrestles with division, truth, and our dependence on God. The question is whether we'll remember the wisdom Lincoln left behind.
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3: Great content out there. If you want to seek it out to teach your kids, just have a good time, you know, barbecue, cook out, really take this moment to remind ourselves why this is the greatest country on earth and remind ourselves why we have to keep fighting for it. Because, you know, it's very easy to just kind of rest on your laurels. We got through the 2024 election, Alex, and I feel like so many people kind of breathed a sigh of relief and they said, okay, well, thank God Donald Trump is back in the White House. You know, we have Republicans with a slim margin, you know, in Congress so that we can get things done. It's never over, though. And I think that at 250, we need to recognize how far we've come. But the fight to keep this country as great as it's always been will continue. And we've got to fight through these midterm elections. Then we've got 2028 and beyond. And, you know, I'll tell you, this family, the Trump family, will be right there by America's side, fighting alongside everybody, trying to ensure that my kids get to grow up in the same great country I got to grow up in and you got to grow up in. And that's really what we should all be grateful for this year.
2: So you guys are the signature American family at the moment, but you guys are also a uniquely indelibly New York family. And what's going on in New York right now is pretty wild. It's pretty wild to watch. Been a big topic of conversation. We were just, Mamdani's locking his rent control for a couple of years. We've got all sorts of communists and Marxists and anti-police people who think Israel is creating a genocide. I know you spend a lot of time there still, Laura. I mean, what's the vibe like in New York? I admit, I used to go, I would say 6 or 8 times a year. And when I was living in DC, I have not been since the pandemic. Is it as bad as it, as what we read about?
3: I mean, unfortunately, I would say yes. You know, we have a house outside of the city, but I go in every week, for work, maybe a couple days a week sometimes. And I can't wait to get out. The least amount of time I can possibly spend there, I want to spend there. But when I talk to my friends who have been in New York City for decades, and a lot of them have, they are telling me that this is maybe the worst that they have ever seen. And that is a really scary place to be, because my God, we lived through Bill de Blasio as mayor of New York City. This is terrible. And so I think that my hope is that we get to a point almost like we were during the Biden term as president, where people have this moment of recognition and awakening, right? Where they look around and they say, oh my God, we got here because we allowed this to happen, because we voted for this sort of thing. I think a lot of New York City residents who have been longtime Democrat voters are looking around New York City and they're saying to themselves, we can't continue this. This is not the right path for the future of New York. This is not the right path for the future of America. And make no mistake about it, for your listeners and viewers out there throughout the country, this is not just a New York problem. This is not just a Seattle or LA problem. This is something that will spread around the country if we allow it to take hold. And that is why I'm so emphatic that these midterm elections have to go the right way. We have to get out in full force, and we can do it. You know, people got very excited about 2024. They came out in mass and they really were willing to wait in lines for hours. They really got involved. They knocked doors. They got the low propensity voters out. We've got to do the same thing in this midterm election year, because if these crazed lunatics who are socialists and communists are able to gain traction in our country, I don't know that we ever come back from that. And so New York is bad. I think a lot of people are recognizing that. And my hope is that we take this moment to say the future cannot look like this and we've got to make a change.
2: Are you in the camp where you feel like this is, I guess, is an either or both scenario where you feel like this is a massive opportunity for us or it's purely scary, or do you see both? Because I really see both, because I don't think the Democrats are going to win the Senate now. Like, I don't know if I would have said that, but I feel like the combo of the Tallaricos and the Platners and just the fact that the party is really starting to have a real civil war here. I mean, you got, I'm sure you saw the clip of Scott Wiener, the furthest left guy in all Democrat politics.
3: He's crazy.
2: Who thinks there's a genocide going on in Gaza, getting yelled at for being Jewish, just flat out anti-Semitism. And the person said, you stopped being queer when you supported Israel or something, which, like, he doesn't even support
3: wild.
2: Israel.
3: It's
2: like,
3: wild.
2: Where is this coming from?
3: Yeah.
2: So it feels like a big opportunity in a lot of ways.
3: No, I can see both. I am more in the camp of this is, and it could be, if we grab onto it, a great opportunity. Because you are seeing this huge fracture within the Democrat Party, right? It's pretty abysmal that out of the entire contingent of Democrats on Capitol Hill, 13 were willing to sign a pledge that they would be pro common sense and capitalism. 13. Are you kidding me? But that shows you that there are a lot of people within this party. Maybe they're not speaking up about it right now, but they're very worried, because they, even as crazed as the Democrats have gotten, understand why this won't work for them. And I think they're getting a little nervous about these midterm elections. So I think we need to broadcast far and wide exactly what socialism is, exactly what these people want to do should they, you know, be elected to these offices. And I think that it could be very beneficial for the GOP if we're willing to do the legwork, if we're willing to expose these people, and if we're willing to get out there and continue to beat this drum that has to continue, you know, about how scary socialism can be and why you really can't come back from that.
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18: With SRN News, I'm Ron Taylor. It's now July 4th, and America is 250 years old. President Trump spoke at Mount Rushmore last night on the threat of communism.
19: Communism is a mortal threat to American liberty. It is the greatest threat to our country, including World War I, World War II, Pearl Harbor, or even 9/11. We're not going to let this happen to us. Believe me, we're not letting it happen.
18: Festivities marking the 250th anniversary of American independence are ramping up across the country. New York City's Times Square had a ball drop at midnight to kick off the July 4th holiday. Across much of the country, however, extreme heat is a concern. Philadelphia canceled its Salute to Independence parade. The Great American State Fair on the National Mall shut down for a few hours in the early afternoon because of the heat. This is SRN News.
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1: I've been warning people for the last decade, really since I was given a microphone, you know, 10, 11 years ago, that the left really hates this country. And now you're seeing them openly advocate for things that are just deeply anti-American, just in terms of all of our founding principles. We're seeing, you know, Daria Leza, the Chevalier, saying that she's against interracial relationships, like this sort of stuff that we'd already answer these questions as a we're of many one type of country. Mm-hmm. It's on every coin. And that's where they're at. And they want to gerrymander based on race. And it's the Republicans who are saying you can't do that in Louisiana. We just pulled a quote here minutes ago from Nicole Hannah-Jones, who did the 1619 Project for the New York Times. Saying that this is completely inarticulate, but I think I follow what you're saying. This belief that we had that we were somehow unlike any other country in the history of the world, that lie is being crushed under its own weight right now, which is incredibly inarticulate. So it makes sense she works for the New York Times. But the point is that we're not a special country. Like, that's what they really think of us. And they're finally saying it, Laura. And like, yeah. I feel like I've been witnessing this my entire adult life, but I feel like now they're announcing it, and that's a huge chance for us.
2: Yes. And we have to, again, expose that sort of thing and remind people that that is really a horrible thing for anyone to think about this country. We can't allow people like that to be in any sort of role where they're forward facing, where they are influential on people, certainly not a leadership role. And yet, what are you seeing happen with the Democrats? For so long, I think this party tried to masquerade as, oh, we're not as extreme as the Republicans are making us out to be, right? We're still kind of a moderate party. Well, not anymore, Alex. Not anymore, because whenever you see the direction of this party, when you see the leaders of this party, it's the Mamdanis, it's the AOCs. These are people who, for a long time, I think we kind of laughed off and were like, oh, that's not serious. That'll never actually become a thing. It's a thing. And so when you have people who don't recognize how special, unique, and incredible this country is, I think we ought to believe them when they tell us that. And yes, that is nothing right. that we want.
1: And it just, they're just such bummers now. We're so much more fun than they are. And it's another thing that is just brand new. And so we got to make fun of them as much as we can as well, even though it's scary times. All right. So Laura, everyone knows that I'm friends with Don Jr. and I love the president, but you have one rival for my favorite Trump, and you know who it is. Do you know who it is?
2: Oh, who?
1: It's your husband, Eric, because whenever he goes on TV, he always just knocks me on my feet, off my feet. He was on something called News Nation, which apparently is a television network. And he was with Chris Cuomo, Fredo Cuomo, and he just completely torched him. And so I grabbed this clip, and then we can break this down together because I think this is going to be fun. Here we go. This is your husband on TV.
3: What is happening now looks like what was done to you. That's why I'm asking the question.
4: Did we raid Biden's home? You know, did we try and bankrupt Biden? Did they come after us? Did we weaponize every AG and DA, you know, against Biden? Did we do that against Hunter Biden, who had a laptop from hell, pictures of cocaine, illicit drug use, prostitution? You know, did we do that? Did we make up a dirty dossier about Biden? Did they try and destroy Biden's marriage? You know, was any of that true? I mean, did we make up stories that Biden had secret servers in the basement of his home communicating with the Kremlin in Russia? You know, did we strip Biden off the ballot of multiple states? Did we take Biden off of Twitter and Instagram and Facebook and try and silence his voice so he couldn't communicate? Did we put Biden in a courtroom every single day? 91 felony counts that have all been overturned for my father now. Right. For nonsense, to try and keep him off of a campaign trail and to try and destroy his life. You know, did we do any of that?
1: It actually makes me emotional watching that stuff because it's so painful that your family had to go through all that. And yet the media continues to try to poke at your family as if you guys are the ones who are trying to take advantage of the system, that you guys voluntarily entered into the system, try to help out. And then that's what was waiting for you. All of that lawfare, all of those attempts to destroy what you guys built for decades. It's just wild to me. And he's such a great spokesman for it. So I thought I would share that clip with you. Any thoughts?
2: Yeah. Well, look, I will say Eric was one of the people, maybe only other than the president, who took the brunt of what happened to our entire family over the course of, I would say, the past 11 years, but certainly the 4 years that Biden was in office, because Eric runs the Trump Organization. administration. And so whenever you can't get the man himself, then you have to go after what he built. And that's the company and that's his family. And Eric runs all of it, right? And so it is very personal for him. It's very personal for all of us. But thank you for acknowledging, like, this wasn't something that we all said, oh, this will be a fun time. This was a man in Donald Trump who saw the decline of our country happening. And he said, if you go back to a 1980 something interview with Oprah Winfrey, he would only get involved in politics if he felt like there was no other choice and America needed him. That was happening in 2015. That needed to happen for the 2016 election. And it shows you, Alex, why so many good people are deterred from running for office, because my God, the way they have gone after this man, Donald Trump, our entire family, his company, his home, everything he ever built is crazy. I think that most people, if they had one instance of the thousands of things they've tried to do to this man, they wouldn't be standing. But not only is he still standing, he's the 47th president of the United States. I would argue probably at the end of his second term in office, our most consequential president in American history, maybe save for George Washington or Abraham Lincoln. But that said, they have tried to destroy him. They've tried to destroy our entire family. Eric is very passionate about it. And you can see right there, this is not something that any of us wanted to go through. But what they didn't expect maybe is that they have put armor all over all of us. We have developed such thick skin and we are so calloused from what they did to all of us that I dare anybody in the future to try to attack any member of our family. We're ready for it. You can't throw anything our way that we haven't already seen. And maybe in the long run, they'll regret this because, look, we got Donald Trump for two terms in office. I know they would love to see another Trump serve in some capacity, and maybe it'll happen and maybe they can thank themselves for it.
1: Absolutely. And it is where my viewpoint is just been totally, I've been just so much more shameless with where I stand on the Trump family and all the things that I think you guys are getting right since really the assassination attempts and the law fear. Like, it really just changed it. I know I'm a journalist and I try to cover things objectively as possible and I announce my biases to the audience on a constant basis, but it's totally different now, is that you can't have done what was done to your family and then expect everyone just to play by the same rules. I think it was a dividing line in the country, and mm-hmm. I wish it never happened, but completely unfair. And I'm glad he's out there defending your family, because you guys deserve it. Let's talk about what's on the show. My View coming up, The Right View. I want to make sure people know what you're up to and the stuff you're thinking about.
2: Yeah, listen, we have a lot of stuff come in all the time. Obviously, this weekend, we're celebrating America. So there's going to be a special on Fox News for my show. Celebrating the country is the 4th of July this coming Saturday. You know, my podcast, The Right View, we have great stuff coming all the time. 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And on Wednesdays, I do a question and answer version of my show where I literally take questions. Alex, I don't look at them beforehand and I answer them on the spot. Sometimes it's political. Sometimes it's about food. Sometimes it's about working out. Sometimes it's something really obscure like the Golden Girls. I'm here for it. I want to answer everybody's questions. But 8 p.m. Tuesday, Wednesday, Thursday, LaraTrump.com, Fox News, Saturday nights, 9 p.m. My View. We're always bringing you new stuff. We're always keeping you up to date with what's going on and giving people, I think, a behind the scenes look and maybe a deeper look into the people who are actually making big moves in our country right now. So I'm excited to do it. And I love doing it every single week.
1: Well, we love what you do. And thanks, Laura, for always joining me on the show. Happy July 4th to you if we don't talk until
2: then.
1: And we'll be catching up soon. Don't forget LaraTrump.com and get that off leisure, guys. All right, Governor Jeff Landry is with me from Louisiana. Governor, we got a lot to get to today, but I wanted to talk first about this new executive order that you have that's essentially welcoming data centers to your state, but also trying to protect ratepayers. There's a lot of concern about data centers for a number of reasons. I want to explore all that, but just set the table of what's in the executive order.
5: Well, look, I think before we go there real quick, I'd like to say this. You know, this country used to take opportunity and multiply opportunity for the betterment of everyone and the country as whole. And somewhere down the line, we seem to have missed that step, and that every opportunity seems to be more of an obstacle than an opportunity. What we did here in Louisiana is we had an opportunity very early on. This was a year before President Trump got elected, where Meta came to us and said, we want to place a large data center in Louisiana. And we, you know, and to their credit, they worked closely with us to recognize that we appreciate our natural resources in Louisiana. And we didn't want to place any of the burden on our citizens, on our ratepayers. In fact, we wanted to bring that opportunity and expand that opportunity for our citizens. And that's what we ended up doing. And so through the template that we built with Meta, we then replicated that. And it's real funny because that's exactly what the president put in his proclamation, is exactly what we did before his proclamation. And so here lately, what I ended up doing, because we've had more hyperscalers come and say, we want to build out in Louisiana. And so I said, you know what? We're going to go ahead and put pen to paper so everyone knows what the rules are of the game are.
6: Great. Yeah. And this is one thing where this is going to be a nuanced one, because we don't want to fall behind in some of these high tech wars, particularly when it comes to beating other nations like China. But a lot of people are really concerned about how expensive their energy bills are going to be. And a lot of people just in general don't like the idea of a data center in their backyard. So let's kind of take this piece by piece. Where are the data centers located? Or is there just one major one so far, this Meta one we're talking about, or are there others?
5: No, we've actually got three different campuses that are being built around Louisiana. Two of them are in North Louisiana along the I-20 corridor. Actually, there are four. And there's one in Rapides Parish on I-49, Central Louisiana, and another one over in St. Francisville. And here's what I would tell you. Think about this. Think about if every one of the data centers in America went dark right now. Me and you would not be able to do this podcast. Reporters would not be able to report on the news. People's everyday lives would come to a halt. Payroll would stop. Healthcare services would be in a crisis. I mean, all of the things that we enjoy that move along the internet highway of data would come to a grinding halt. And so it's important to recognize that this infrastructure is literally as crucial as our highway system, as our roads and our bridges and our railroads and our airports. We just don't see it.
6: The main thing here that you're trying to do is you're trying to set a template that other states can emulate that President Trump supports as well. Correct? Isn't that sort of the main objective?
5: That's correct. Yeah, absolutely. Absolutely. We need, look, the most valuable commodity in the world today is a reliable, uninterruptible megawatt. And that commodity is only getting more and more. In the demand for that commodity is only increasing every year. I mean, it's unbelievable the amount of power that we need. And guess what? Here's what's on the line, though. This is the most important thing for people to understand. If we lose that, we lose the edge to China.
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10: 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This is 101.1 The Answer, where Little Rock comes to talk. Start your morning with the voice you know and trust, Dave Elswick, bringing you the issues that matter to Arkansas, the news behind the headlines, and conversations you won't hear anywhere else. 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And all day long, hear from some of the biggest voices in talk radio. CNN's Scott Jennings, Mike Gallagher, and Larry Elder, bringing you sharp insight, lively debate, and the perspective you've been looking for. 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
0: Portions of the following program may contain pre-recorded material.
6: Okay, so one other thing that I noticed that you're doing is you're trying to make it so it's easier to get more plumbers approved. I think this is really noteworthy because in the AI economy, that a lot of people who work with their hands are going to be in a lot better shape than they're just so much upheaval. Just even in my field of journalism, where there's always going to be a need for people to report the news, but

0: what I will tell you. The people of Greenland want to be with the United States. They want a closer relationship with the United States. They want more English teachers. They want more military presence in Greenland. They want to free themselves from Danish control. And so now it's a matter of just making that happen. And I think it's easy. Here's what it's like. Just so you understand, I explained this in a breath. It's like, I'll give you an example. It's like you dated, you had a girlfriend in high school. Okay. And y'all dated, maybe you dated into college. It was great. It was a great relationship. And then it just fell apart. You didn't leave on bad terms. You just left. And then you see her like 10 or 15 years later and you're like, oh my God, let's just get married. And so the Greenlanders are just a little gunshot. They're like, look, y'all were here. Everything was going real well. And then presidents before have dropped, and we know they dropped the Monroe Doctrine, not only in Greenland, but in Latin America and South America as well. And we just left. And so they want to know that if we're coming back, there's going to be some permanence to it, and it's going to be good for them. And so I think we're going to get it. I really do. I think we got a great opportunity. We're going to. I laid out some things with the president. Let me tell you, from a strategic natural resources standpoint,
1: yeah,
0: that place is unbelievably important to us. I mean, there's a great oil and gas reserve there. There are great rare earth minerals there. There's great fishing there. I mean, it's a great, great place. So we're going to get it.
2: And so how do you think we get it? How do we pull it off? It's
0: I think the way we
2: ground invasion. So like, what is what's the move?
0: Well, no, think about this. I think we do it by actually sending more military personnel to Greenland, to repopulating our bases, to creating a direct shipping route between the United States and Greenland, to getting direct airlines between the United States and Greenland, to open up more trade with the Greenlanders. I mean, right now they're shipping all of their seafood to China and Russia. I mean, really? They're closer to us. Think about it. So I think that there are some, I think there are some little things that we can do that are going to be great steps that are going to just bring them right into the fold.
2: All right, Governor of Louisiana, Jeff Landry, I got to let you go, but you're going to have to check in with me soon on Greenland because I'm on this. I'm in your corner here. The whole network is. Scott Jennings is a huge Greenland. We're going to get Greenland guy here. So we want Greenland. Go get it. And thanks for keeping the Breitbart audience posted and everything you're working on.
0: We'll do that. We'll report up soon.
2: Okay. And also, where should people go to keep up with what you're doing, where you want to send people?
0: All they have to do is go to jefflandry.com.
2: Okay. Very good. Thank you, sir. Appreciate you.
0: Okay. Thank you.

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0: With SRN News, I'm Ron Taylor. It is now July 4th, and America is 250 years old. President Trump spoke at Mount Rushmore last night on the threat of communism.
4: Communism is a mortal threat to American liberty. It is the greatest threat to our country, including World War I, World War II, Pearl Harbor, or even 9/11. We're not going to let this happen to us. Believe me, we're not letting it happen.
0: As America celebrates the signing of the Declaration of Independence on July 4th today, a rare surviving copy of the document has turned up in London.
5: It is one of 11 copies printed in Exeter, New Hampshire in July 1776 and was seized from an American ship that was captured later that year. The document will now go on display. It was found by a volunteer at the British National Archives, Michael Skurr, who was cataloguing the papers of Royal Navy captains.
6: I called over to my boss and said, I think you need to come and have a look at this. Opened it up and realized it was the Declaration of Independence of the United States of America. Well, I feel very proud that I stumbled across it and that it will now be something which other people can enjoy, like I did.
0: The BBC's David Harper says it's the only known example of its kind outside of the United States. Back here in this country, Americans are gearing up to celebrate the anniversary, visiting the National Mall in Washington. Chad George, a visitor from Columbus, Ohio, says America's birthday is something to celebrate.
7: Brought the family here for the 250th anniversary of the greatest country in the world. A lot of division in the world, but the reality is, as you've seen with the World Cup going on, we have the greatest country in the world, and you need to get out and enjoy it, which is why we're here right now.
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0: In the final segment of our SRN News special series titled Faith and Freedom, we hear today from Secretary of State Marco Rubio. The Florida Republican is a student of history, and here he looks back at a dangerous crossroad facing our founding fathers back in the year 1776.
8: The founders were not naive men. They knew their lives were on the line. That was the premise of Benjamin Franklin's dark joke after signing the Declaration of Independence, where he said, "We must indeed all hang together, or most assuredly, we shall all hang separately." But with the dark storm clouds of war looming on the horizon, they did what Christians have always done. across place and time for 2,000 years. They turned their eyes to heaven and placed their fate in the hands of God.
0: Secretary Rubio's words and all the others we've heard in our series will form the backdrop for this weekend's celebrations all across the nation of America's 250th birthday. This is SRN News. AI may be the wave of the future, but there's growing concern about the stress it's already putting on power grids. Bob Agnew has more.
9: Extreme heat, like the weather sweeping the eastern part of the country, drives up energy demand for data centers, adding to their strain on power grids. And that's not all. Around the country, data centers have been blamed increasingly for a host of environmental problems. Some tech industry figures say the facilities have become something of a lightning rod for concerns over broader economic and societal changes posed by the growth in artificial intelligence. Bob Agner reporting.
0: U.S. employers pulled back on hiring last month and added only 57,000 jobs. That's less than half the previous month's total and a sign that companies still have a cautious economic outlook. The Labor Department said Thursday that the unemployment rate declined to a low 4.2% from 4.3% in May. More details at srnnews.com.
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16: Check of the headlines. Congressman Tom Keene Jr., the New Jersey Republican, who has been absent from Congress for over 100 days, came back to Washington and said today that his lengthy absence and hospitalization had been to treat depression. Here's a quote. Several months ago, I entered the hospital for some testing. I was given the diagnosis of depression. He said it's hard to understand how powerful the illness can be. He's 57 years old. He's seeking a third term in a very competitive district. He's missed more than 100 votes since he was last seen in public in March, but he's back in Washington and back on the job now. National Public Radio erroneously reported this morning that Justice Samuel Alito was retiring just after the decisions were published. NPR put out a story written by Nina Totenberg, their Supreme Court reporter, that Alito was stepping down. Only trouble is he's not stepping down. They had to retract the story, but it, of course, rocketed around the world. One other thing on the court, you've heard about today's rulings. They've also agreed to hear whether the Constitution ensures Americans have a right to possess AR-15s and similar-style firearms. So those arguments will be made and decisions coming next year from the Supreme Court. Now, as you know, I'm out in Idaho thanks to the Sun Valley Policy Forum, which is an organization that brings together leaders across business, government, science, the arts, and philanthropy to tackle huge issues around all sorts of topics, food, energy, climate, and nature. And we are now joined by the forum's president, Christina Culver. Christina, I'm so glad to be here, and thank you for stopping by the show, and thank you for this invitation. This is marvelous.
12: We love having you here. You gave a great talk yesterday about preserving liberty and Western civilization. It was really resounding. I think it was a clarion call to our audience. We have a big sold-out audience this week. We have 3 days of conference that is all around convening great thinkers and leaders to share their ideas and for our American community to get more informed, connected. So you're a great advisor to everyone here, helping them think through how to talk about these ideas.
16: A couple of things strike me about the Sun Valley Policy Forum. Number one, you're holding it in one of the most beautiful places in America. I mean, Ketchum, Idaho is just amazing. And it really, I think it's emerging as a destination for the biggest thinkers in our politics, people who kind of a destination for a big speech, you know, somebody with a big idea. I think oftentimes people think of Aspen, you know, when they think of these kinds of things. But to me, the Sun Valley Policy Forum, for those of us, you know, on the right, center right thinkers, I think Sun Valley may be the new destination.
12: Well, it is. Sun Valley is a great, iconic American community. It's a destination for winter and for summer for families who want to come here and rest and have fun. And what we have discovered is that this is the place where people build things and employ people. It's great Americans who have run companies that are the backbone of our country. And so they are our clarion call audience who wants to get together. We think it's a perfect place to convene these great leaders. And we also see that there's an opportunity for our next generation of leaders, future presidents, people who want to run for office, people who want to share their ideas and test out new ideas. This morning, we just spent time just talking about Idaho's plan and destination to make this the great nuclear state.
16: Mm. I'm looking at the sessions that you held just yesterday. I mean, you covered the waterfront. You had sessions on the Supreme Court and the American experiment with Ilya Shapiro, who is a great thinker. You talked about the wildfire crisis. You had Governor Little here from Idaho in for a lunch. You talked about the rise of urban socialism and what it means for the nation with Rahen Salon from the Manhattan Institute. You talked about the issues going on in California and how they could possibly get back to prosperity. I mean, you go down the list here. We also had Andrew Robertson to talk about British politics. I mean, if you're sort of concerned about the state of public and political affairs in America and throughout the West, that's what you've built here at this forum, a way to talk about that with really the highest level people in our public affairs.
12: Well, that's right. This is a great combination of hot topics going on in America. We want it to be about the future, innovation, the integrity of this country, highlight great leaders, and make that a really great story for people to learn and better understand how to take this back to their boardrooms, to their homes, their dinner tables. And I think we're really doing a great job at that. You know, I think that our counterparts, like in Aspen, I'd say if you're there sponsoring that, they're talking about regulation, they're talking about big government, they're talking about globalism, they're talking about the subjects that really, I think, quite frankly, put handcuffs on great industry. And, you know, we're here to talk about America flourishing. And in fact, our next session is going to be about reindustrialization and bringing jobs back to America.
16: Tonight, you've got a speech from General Petraeus, and he's going to meet with your attendees. And you also are screening this new movie called Young Washington. What I've experienced here, frankly, is a whole bunch of people who love America, yeah, who want to protect America, yeah, and who think the American founding was fundamentally a good thing.
12: Right.
16: And in a lot of American politics right now, we hear people talking down about America. Everybody here is talking America up.
12: Well, you know, one of the things that I like to say a lot is we would not be sitting in this room if it weren't for our ancestors. Whenever they came to this country, they fought, they bled out, they have tons of grit and integrity. And that is what this film Young Washington is about. It actually is a reminder to a young Americans that these were really young people. They were in their 20s when they fought to defend and build our country. And that's what we want to show, is that grit and resilience of this country that makes it something special. Max Nicias was here this morning. He talked about The immigrant covenant, what that means for hard work and dedication and appreciation of this country. And if you come to this country and you become part of the American dream, it is going to give back to you in spades, and you're going to be part of, again, the American flourishing.
16: Christina Culver is the president of the Sun Valley Policy Forum. Christina, you and I have a bit of a shared history. We worked together in the Bush 43 administration.
12: That's right.
16: We're sort of fellow travelers, and as we think about the world from our center-right or conservative perspective, I'm very proud of what you're building here, because I think a lot of times conservatives feel like they don't have gathering places where the big thinkers and the big ideas can come and be fully aired. I mean, oftentimes you're doing this along with people who are constantly trying to tear you down. And what I sensed out here are people who are builders, who are thinking about the future of how to build this country. That's sort of a refreshing attitude for a policy conference.
12: It is. There's nothing really like it in America. We spent some time thinking about this after, quite frankly, the 2016 election. This is our fifth year, and so we've been spending time perfecting this so that we can be the platform for all the great industry and policy leaders to come here and convene. And there's just nothing like it. And it's something we're really proud of. And we have a great team of young conservatives and just who are really want to be part of the movement and want to be, like you said, builders. They want to see this, and we want to make this an opportunity for young scholars. And we have a great intern program. We have a lot of opportunity for young people to come to work and build the Sun Valley Policy Forum. I will add that we are also in Washington, D.C. and New York, and we're also possibly even going to be doing work in L.A. just to be able to help extend the idea that freedom isn't free, that we need to invest in what we do, and we need to be vigilant about preserving the West.
16: All right. The organization is Sun Valley Policy Forum. The president is Christina Culver, who you're hearing here on the Scott Jennings Show. We're currently attending the Summer Institute. If you want to find out more about the Sun Valley Policy Forum and the other events they have and how you could get involved with this organization, go to svpolicyforum.org. It comes with my highest recommendation. If you want to do something fun and go to a beautiful place, come to Sun Valley, come to Ketchum, Idaho, meet Christina, and hook up with a Sun Valley Policy Forum. You won't regret it. Christina, thank you so much for this invitation, and thanks for spending some time with us.
12: Thanks, and I hope we can have you back again.
16: Looking forward to it. When we come back, I begin reading the Declaration of Independence right after this on the Scott Jennings Show.

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11: All right, it's Monday, June 29th. We're broadcasting live from Ketchum, Idaho today. I'll be talking to the Sun Valley Policy Forum tonight. Part of what I'm going to talk about is the fact that we are now in the week of America 250, which all started with the Declaration of Independence, and I'm going to connect the Declaration of Independence to the larger thought about Western civilization and how this document tied in thousands of years of Western thought and how we have to defend it today. And that's one of the reasons I've got my next guest coming on here, Daniel Vasali, Vice President of Public Affairs at Americans for Prosperity. We call him AFP. Daniel, really appreciate you coming on. I've been talking a lot about the Declaration lately, mostly because of AFP. You all have a really interesting project going on in honor of America 250. You're simply asking Americans, have you read the Declaration lately? Have you read it out loud lately? So you have this cool initiative called the Declaration Project. Tell us about it.
12: Yeah, thanks for having me on, Scott. It's great to be here. So it's pretty surprising when you ask people, have you read the Declaration of Independence or when was the last time you read it? You oftentimes hear, oh, I haven't, not end to end, or maybe not since I was in the fourth or fifth grade. And we just think that this is the perfect opportunity to reconnect Americans with the words that started it all. 1,320 words make up the Declaration of Independence. And those words were very intentionally put by our founding fathers to really start what we call the Great American Experiment. They were radical ideas at the time, and we want Americans to reconnect with those words and recommit to the principles within them. So we started the Declaration Project. Very simple ask. Just spend the 7 minutes that it takes to read it out loud with your friends, family, and neighbors during the 4th of July.
11: All right, here's what I'm doing, Daniel, because I was so impressed by your idea. What I've decided to do beginning tomorrow in this time block on the show, I'm going to read the Declaration of Independence in three chunks. So I'm going to spread it out over 3 days, Tuesday, Wednesday, and Thursday of this week. And we're going to do it live here on the Scott Jennings Show. I think you should do it as well. I'll tell you, I have already recorded it and ready to go, and I've been rehearsing it. And reading it out loud, you are reminded of what was going on out there. You are reminded of these concepts that, you know, our founders, you know, they were ruled by Great Britain. They were ruled by a king, and it was so far away. It was so far. They couldn't hop on a plane and go over there. And so they're talking about their grievances. They're talking about having tried to communicate with the crown. And you get a feeling for just how angry and put out they were that they just weren't being listened to, this concept of consent of the governed. And, you know, we hear about it, and it's like easy to talk about, and you sort of, in your mind, you gloss over it in school. But there's nothing like reading out loud what they said was happening to them to remind you of how and why this country started. It's really quite remarkable, Daniel.
12: Yeah, I mean, you have to parse through some old English, but really at the heart of it, it's a breakup letter. It's an address of grievances to the King of England at the time. And it's the first articulation of some very core principles that we hold true and that we have as shared American values now. The idea that we all have inherent dignity, that our rights come from God and not from government, and that we as citizens have the civic responsibility to shape the form of government that we choose. All of those were radical ideas, but they still hold true today. They're still so relevant for our country moving forward. So it's not just about looking at the past, but it's really about reflecting on what this means for the next 250 years. I think your listeners are going to be really, really invigorated, and they will be better off for you reading that. Thank you for doing it.
11: Well, I'm glad to do it, and I'm glad that Americans for Prosperity is reminding people that reading this thing out loud is a good idea. And by the way, you should go to A250Declaration.com, A250Declaration.com. You can sign the pledge to read the Declaration of Independence. We're in the window right now. So in history, over the weekend, Thomas Jefferson submitted the final draft, and I think they took a day off today to consider what they were about to do. But this is the week, and leading up to the end of this week, when all of our founding fathers decided to go ahead, sign this thing, and get on with separating from Great Britain and saying, we're not going to put up with this any longer. The grievances, by the way, 27 specific grievances. You read through. When I was reading this, I found myself getting outraged on behalf of the founders. 250 years later, I was mad, too. And so I think for Americans to remember how it is our country started, it's a great thing. There's a lot of people out there maligning America and maligning the American experiment, but Americans for Prosperity and the Scott Jennings Show, we're teaming up to celebrate America and exactly how we got started. Daniel Baselli from AFP, thanks for joining us. I encourage you to go to A250Declaration.com and pledge to read the Declaration for yourself. More on America 250 when we come back on Salem.
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14: March 4th, 1865. The Civil War was nearing its end. The nation was exhausted, divided, and grieving. On that day, President Abraham Lincoln delivered his second inaugural address, just 700 words spoken in about 7 minutes. 41 days later, Lincoln would be assassinated. Yet the words he spoke that day still echo through history. In that brief address, Lincoln referenced God 14 times, spoke of prayer, and quoted scripture repeatedly. He reminded Americans that both sides of the conflict shared a common faith, saying both read the same Bible and pray to the same God, and each invokes his aid against the other. Lincoln understood that political division alone could not explain the nation's crisis. More than 160 years later, America still wrestles with division, truth, and our dependence on God. The question is whether we'll remember the wisdom Lincoln left behind.
15: With SRN News, I'm Ron Taylor. It is now July 4th, and America is 250 years old. President Trump spoke at Mount Rushmore last night saying communism is evil.
16: Communism is the exact opposite of life, liberty, and the pursuit of happiness. It's death, tyranny, and the pursuit of evil. The godless communist morality states that anything is justified to bring about inhuman visions and to really propose what's good. They don't want good.
15: The 250th anniversary of American independence is colliding with political polarization, and a heat wave as celebrations get underway across the country. President Trump plans to speak on the National Mall in Washington ahead of a massive fireworks show. Elsewhere, fireworks are scheduled in Chicago, New York City, the East Coast facing a heat wave as well. This is SRN News.
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9: 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He's here with us. 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
22: Well, first of all, I don't think the president or any Republican should apologize for beautifying Washington ahead of our 250th anniversary. This is a big deal. It is a huge thing. It's the 250th birthday of our country. Lots of people are coming to Washington this summer. It ought to be as beautiful as it can be. We ought to have some national pride, and it ought to start in the U.S. Capitol. So I think this is a total non-issue. I'd be offended if he weren't beautifying the city, because I think that's probably what a Democrat would have done. They would have ignored these things and apologized for America.
11: That was yours truly on CNN a few days ago. As you know, I've been a big cheerleader for getting our nation's capital ready for America 250. And by the way, if you've been there, and I've been there a lot lately, Washington, D.C. looks awesome. And it looks awesome because of the president's directive to make it so. And the person carrying out that directive by getting the fountains going, by fixing up the reflecting pool and other things, is our next guest. The Secretary of the Interior, Doug Burgum, is here. Mr. Secretary, welcome to the show. And let me congratulate you on what you've done in Washington, D.C. I get text messages from my Democrat friends who say, I've lived here my whole life. I've never seen these fountains on in my entire life. I've never seen the monuments look so gleaming. They're proud that their capital now looks livable and is less miserable, and it's due to your efforts. Tell us about how you pulled it off.
0: Well, Scott, you're spot on your comments right there. But again, of course, this all begins with President Trump with his executive order making D.C. safe and beautiful. And on the beautiful side of things, again, it is amazing to me that some want to try to create a scandal out of fixing up the public spaces in our capital city. I mean, the scandal is how deteriorated they were, how dilapidated they were. And, you know, President Trump making a simple choice. He's choosing beauty over blight. I mean, you take a look at the Columbus Circle Fountain as you step out of Union Station, the train station, where many people, including foreign visitors, their first look at D.C. is stepping out of that. Mm. Up till 16 months ago, Union Station was essentially a homeless encampment. The Columbus Circle outside of it, a homeless encampment. There, the statue and the fountain of Christopher Columbus covered with graffiti, including a bunch of Hamas, pro-Hamas stuff. And we got that fountain going. When underneath, we take all that graffiti off, it's Carrara marble. It's the same thing that was in the Trevi Fountain. It's the same thing that Michelangelo's David. And like you said, people that, including in Congress, have said, we had no idea there was this beautiful fountain at Columbus Circle. That's one of 22 fountains we've restored. Meridian Hill, people that were avoiding this place because it was a crime-filled, complete disaster. It's the longest cascading fountain like itself in North America. You'd only see something like this somewhere in Italy. And that park, you go there now on a Saturday morning, and it's thousands of people safely enjoying a beautiful space, transforming the city. 48 monuments, 152 homeless encampments, 23 fountains, the reflecting pool. I mean, there's been a citywide effort that's going on, and we're racing to the finish line with some more ribbon cuttings on each of these fountains between now and 4th of July. But how exciting to bring a city back to life. The biggest point, though, is this is a leadership point. This is a policy point. And this is a roadmap. President Trump has given a roadmap to every blue metro in America that is currently filled with crime, homelessness, dilapidation, and broken down parks and monuments. Every city could just follow the blueprint that President Trump has followed, reduce crime, bring back pride, bring back beautification, and then watch those things go hand in hand, because the crime rates now in D.C. are at the lowest levels ever.
1: Crime is down. Violent crime is down. Quality of life is up. You don't have to live in misery. I think that's the Trump message. You know, living in misery is a choice, whether that's letting things get dilapidated and run down, or whether that's being so broken by politics that you just are miserable. You're unable to enjoy anything. America's a beautiful place. The Capitol is beautiful. But it's less so when you let these things fall into disrepair, as Democrats did at the national and at the local level for many years. Well, congratulations on this. Let me specifically ask about the reflecting pool. This seems to be the thing that has the most Democrats triggered, the idea that we needed to fix the reflecting pool so that it wasn't full of garbage and that it actually was a beautiful part of that space between the Washington Monument and the Lincoln Memorial. You got it done in a very short period of time. How'd you pull it off?
0: Well, again, credit goes back to President Trump, because he had a brilliant idea. And the brilliant idea was because one of the biggest issues, this was built in 1922. When you've got a size of that pool, it's 8 acres. Guess what? You need expansion joints in there to handle the contraction and expansion of the bottom of the pool between a hot day and a cold day. And people say, well, how much could it be expanding? It's over 2,000 feet long. It's the Empire State Building with the Washington Monument on top of it. That's how tall or how long that pool is. And within those expansion joints, they're moving back and forth like 6 inches every day between a hot day and a cold day. They never worked really in 100 and some years, because there was never, essentially, President Trump said, why don't we put a swimming pool liner in it? Why don't we put an industrial level swimming pool liner in the thing? Right. That was the idea to do this. This thing was leaking, Scott, 45,000 gallons of water a day for who knows how long. And the last 2 years, the Biden administration, from 2010 to 2012, it was closed. That project was a $35 million attempt that completely failed. They wanted to make it a green project. They did make it green. They said, we're going to stop using chlorinated city water and we're going to pump stuff in from the Potomac. It closed for 2 years, $35 million. 2 weeks later, there's photos you can see and articles from the Washington Post you can pull up. that showed this thing was a full-on algae explosion turned green. You know, after that thing came, President Trump is like, no. So we've got the latest technology, the latest capability. We got a American flag, blue liner inside that. This is meant to reflect. You want to have a dark bottom, not a light bottom when you're trying to optimize. It's called the reflecting pool for a reason. And right. Man, does it look spectacular. But we also, when we got into it, we had to restore the granite around the edges, redo circulation lines, add nano bubblers. I mean, whenever you're doing a historic renovation, when you dig into it, there's more there than what you started. But we got it all done, and it's officially reopening today. The pool is full. It's going to be spectacular here as we begin the summer celebration of the 250th.
1: And at the top of that pool, of course, is the Lincoln Memorial. And as a Kentuckian, I always like to talk about it. But I believe it's true now that the bottom side of the Lincoln Memorial, the underneath side, is now open. It was under some renovation. But is that underneath part open to the public now? I know there's been a lot of work going on there for a couple of years.
0: Well, the undercroft underneath the Lincoln Memorial is filled with mystery and filled with history. A lot of people see the Lincoln Memorial up on the top and they assume that it was built on a hill, but it was built on a swamp. So if you get underneath in an area that has been for decades and decades closed to the public, you get underneath there, it's like walking into a cathedral. There's arches that are 80 to 100 feet high holding up
1: wow.
0: the Lincoln Memorial and all the weight of Lincoln's beautiful in the iconic statue that's up there. But there was an effort, a combination of the National Park Foundation, some generous donors, the National Park Service. There's an Undercroft Museum that's opening in a few weeks. It's going to have some of the most important documents in our history, including an actual copy of the Emancipation Proclamation is going to be appropriately included in that memorial. So for the first time, the public in modern history, the public's going to be able to go into a beautiful museum. And in that museum, there's glass walls that allow you to look into the part that remains just this undercroft that supports the whole building up, because it's massive. I think the museum is 15,000 square feet, but there's probably 80,000 or 100,000 square feet of open space
1: wow.
0: underneath us. And of course, over the years, with the rain dripping down, it looks a little bit like in Kentucky, you know, home to Mammoth Cave, where you've got the stalactites and the stalagmites coming down. There's actual stalactites and stalagmites that have formed over the last 100 years underneath
1: wow.
0: the Lincoln Memorial from the water draining down, believe it. So it's going to be a magnificent new must-see thing for visitors coming to D.C., and it's certainly going to help explain why we've got a memorial to Lincoln because of the impact that he had on our country in saving the Union back during the Civil War.
1: Secretary of the Interior Doug Burgum is our guest. Let's get out of Washington, D.C. You've been very busy. You've been doing a lot of work at various national parks. You've expanded national trail designations. There's 6 new recreation trails. There's a new water trail across 5 states that were added in 2026. You've got a program called the Great American Expedition. You've expanded visitor access to Mount Denali National Park. And, of course, you have this big project in your home state, opening the Theodore Roosevelt National Library at the foot of Theodore Roosevelt National Park there in Medora, North Dakota. Overall, you've gotten a tremendous amount done in a very short period of time with the crown jewels of America. Tell us about some of these projects outside of D.C. and these initiatives that you have to get people back out into our national parks.
0: Well, first of all, Scott, thanks for the question and thanks for bringing up the word access. Under the prior administration, all the equities that we have underneath Interior, which of course span 14 time zones from all of our territories, U.S. Virgin Islands to American Samoa in the Pacific, American Samoa, U.S. Virgin, they also have national parks. We've got public land everywhere. In Interior, we're managing over 500 million acres of public land, 700 million acres of subsurface, and about 3.2 billion of offshore acreage. So again, the land management, public land management, a key part of that. When Theodore Roosevelt put away these public lands, it was for the benefit and the use of the American people. He didn't say it's all wilderness area, it's locked up and you can't go there, don't set a foot in there. There's been a philosophy in our country that to protect lands, we got to keep humans out of it. We believe the opposite. We believe that we know that the largest donors to conservation in our country's history are the hunters, the anglers, and the people that do outdoor recreation, whether it's rafting guides, fishing guides, whoever it is, the people that use our outdoors benefit from the mental, the spiritual, the physical benefits of being getting off your screen and getting outdoors, part of getting making America healthy again. I had the first ever joint meeting. We had a joint event in Colorado this week between the Secretary of Human Services, Bobby Kennedy, and myself. I don't think there's ever been a joint announcement between Human Services and Interior talking about the benefits of outdoors. But on access, millions of acres of additional access, like you say, from Denali to our wildlife refuges. They had the dial set under the prior administration. The dial was set to there's no access, but if you go through a long, complicated thing, we'll maybe give you some access. We've reset the dial. The dial is public lands are open, and if there's a really, really good reason for either scientific or wildlife protection, we'll turn the dial, you know, to closed for the smallest acreage possible.
1: Right.
0: The rest of it, we want to have acreage. And you mentioned, again, new trail designations and investing in campsites, parks, all over the country.
1: Keep it beautiful. And keep it open for the American people. That's been your theory at the Interior Department, and it's working. Mr. Secretary, if you wouldn't mind holding for five more minutes, I have to ask you, you're a key part of the president's energy team. There's some great stuff going on energy. If you've got a second, I'll hold you because I do want to talk about it. Hopefully more with Doug Burgum when we come back. It's Scott Jennings on Salem.
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11: Welcome back to The Scott Jennings Show. I've got something. If you've got preschool kids, or you know anybody that's got preschool kids, I need you to listen to this. Our friends over at PragerU have this new series, and it's called America's Favorite Music Show, and it's hosted by Jill Simonian. And they've got this whole series of songs that really reinstill patriotism and love of country and some of the values that we grew up with into today's young people. I want to hear a little bit of one of those before we get started. This is about the U.S. Army. Listen to this.
12: The Army has a special song. Attention!

0: And joining me now is the series host, Jill Simone. And Jill, first of all, great job there on that particular song. I went through and listened to some of these today. And this is exactly what people ought to be playing their preschoolers. There's a lot of garbage and a lot of brain rot out there. This is the opposite of that. Tell us about the series.
1: Thank you so much. I am so glad you said that there's a lot of brain rot out there, because that's exactly what is happening. And listen, my kids are teenagers now, so it's been a long time since I've had to

0: and there's an episode about the military, and then there's an episode about working songs, and that includes, I've been working on the railroad, and then there's another episode about folk songs, and that includes Oh Susanna, My Bonnie. There's another episode that's just, we call it the Grand Old Flag episode, where we teach the Grand Old Flag and the Star Spangled Banner, and we do the Pledge of Allegiance. And, you know, these are all songs that at one time in American schools, every single child would learn all of these songs in kindergarten, first grade, second grade. And it's really disappointing to see how these songs have disappeared from our youngest classrooms. And that's a problem. It's an American problem. I think it's a future, quite frankly, a literacy problem, cultural literacy. When you talk about, everyone here and the melting pot, not having a shared knowledge and shared connection with who we are. We are Americans through many things, and we're also Americans through our shared music.
1: We are, and I couldn't agree with you more about what we used to hear in schools and what we hear now. And you all are giving parents this amazing tool. The tool is called America's Favorite Music Show. 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And it's your first music show. And I'm looking at it here. Star Spangled Banner, America the Beautiful, military songs, frontier songs, railroad songs, folk songs. These are things we grew up with. And you know what? It worked out pretty good for us. And I think if we reinstilled some of this in our children today, it would work out well for them. Jill Simonian is the host. Jill, you did a wonderful job on this. I'm very proud to help you promote it. I'm going to be sending it out to all my friends. But again, PragerU.com. That's where you find America's Favorite Music Show. Jill, thanks for joining us today.
0: Thank you so very much.
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2: 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Finally, no matter how hard you work, how good you are, sooner or later, bad things are going to happen. How you deal with those bad things will tell your mother and me if we raised a man. 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
3: With SRN News, I'm Ron Taylor. It's now July 4th, and America is 250 years old. President Trump spoke at Mount Rushmore last night saying communism is evil.
4: Communism is the exact opposite of life, liberty, and the pursuit of happiness. It's death, tyranny, and the pursuit of evil. The godless communist morality states that anything is justified to bring about inhuman visions and to really propose what's good. They don't want good.
3: The 250th anniversary of American independence is colliding with political polarization and a heat wave. As celebrations get underway across the country today, President Trump plans to speak on the National Mall in Washington ahead of a massive fireworks show. Elsewhere, fireworks are scheduled in Chicago and New York. The East Coast faces intense heat, causing some events to adjust or cancel. Meanwhile, the Pacific Northwest enjoys milder weather. Celebrations unfold amid a deep political divide in this country. Correspondent Ed Donahue has the latest on wildfire threats in the West.
5: Red flag wildfire warnings are in effect in several states in the West. The Cottonwood Fire in Utah is the biggest. A state of emergency has been declared. Fireworks are being restricted. The National Weather Service issued a rare, particularly dangerous situation warning. UCLA geography professor Park Williams says the West got a good amount of rain to start the year, but
6: the tap just totally turned off. So low precipitation totals and really high temperatures have left our forests really abnormally parched.
5: Red flag warnings stretch from Idaho to southern Arizona and New Mexico. I'm Ed Donahue.
3: Three people died and seven others rescued after a boat capsized on a Wisconsin lake during a strong storm. Many injuries reported yesterday in Wisconsin's Walworth County. This is SRN News.
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3: The entertainment world has discovered the Bible.
8: The BBC is the latest to announce a show based on the scriptures. The British network says it's working on a documentary series focusing on the life of Christ. This comes amidst the popular success of The Chosen, which has captivated audiences for years. Amazon Prime's House of David has been renewed, and last year Netflix broke out Ruth and Boaz, along with several other biblical projects. Fox produced The Faithful Women of the Bible. Michael Harrington reporting.
3: According to a new report from the California government, Jewish people were the targets of nearly 300 hate crimes in that state last year. This accounts for about 75% of the 400 total hate crimes in California, despite the fact that Jews make up only 3% of the population. Daniel Marishian of B'nai B'rith International tells the Jewish News Service, whether in California or elsewhere, elected officials, law enforcement, the media, and others should address the issue. This is SRN News. The rush is on across Venezuela's north coast to identify loved ones before it's too late. Venezuela's acting leader is defending her country's earthquake response. More on this story from our correspondent, Charles de la Desma.
9: As public criticism mounts over the pace and efficiency of Venezuela's earthquake response, acting President Delcy Rodríguez has issued a first public defense, with her 180-day mandate as interim leader soon expiring. The powerful twin quakes struck the northern state of La Guaira on June 24, killing more than 2,295 people. Rodríguez, who served as deputy to former President Nicolás Maduro until his January capture by the Trump administration, waited more than an hour after the quakes initially hit before making her first public statement and held her first news conference on the government response late Thursday, 8 days after the quakes. I'm Charles de la Desma.
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15: Major Supreme Court rulings today. Some of them make sense. One of them is a disastrous ruling on birthright citizenship. We'll have the details in just a few moments. Plus, in a little while, Michelle Tafoya joining us from Minnesota to discuss the cases about transgender athletes. Now, we have Senate race polling in key races in Maine and Texas. And we'll talk to pollster Natalie Jackson about that and also about this new data and the growing political gap in American pride. And we continue to talk about America 250 as we approach the 4th of July. I begin a three-part series today reading to you the Declaration of Independence. Today is Tuesday, June the 30th. I'm broadcasting from Ketchum, Idaho, where I addressed the Sun Valley Policy Forum last night. Wonderful crowd, honored to be part of this growing event here in one of the most beautiful parts of America. The forum's president, Christina Culver, is coming by today to talk about the goals of this growing organization. Later today, our Western sojourn continues. We head to North Dakota for the opening of the Teddy Roosevelt Presidential Library in Medora. On this day, 1775, as General George Washington continues his journey to join the Continental Army at Cambridge, the Second Continental Congress formally adopts the Articles of War, a comprehensive legal framework to govern the fledgling army. These articles set out expectations for officers and soldiers, loyalty, discipline, proper conduct, even Sabbath observance. They forbid mutiny, dueling, and desertion, and they enforce order with fines, imprisonment, or in the gravest cases, death. 1 year later, the delegates would find themselves in Philadelphia, preparing to sign the Declaration of Independence. As for today's declarations, well, they come from the United States Supreme Court. Some of them are common sense, and one of them is decidedly nonsense. Let's start with the common sense rulings. On transgender athletes, the court upheld laws in Idaho and West Virginia that restrict boys from competing on girls and women's sports teams, ruling that the bans are consistent with both Title IX and the U.S. Constitution. The decision gives states broad authority to base athletic eligibility on biological sex and is expected to affect similar laws already on the books in more than two dozen states. It's common sense, boys competing against boys and girls against girls. We'll talk more about this with U.S. Senate candidate Michelle Tafoya of Minnesota in just a few minutes. A little more common sense, this time on the First Amendment. Court ruling 6-3 in a campaign finance case that federal limits on how much political parties can spend in coordination with their own candidates are unconstitutional. Writing for the majority, Justice Brett Kavanaugh said the restrictions unfairly burden political speech and association. Now take it from someone who's worked in this business for a quarter of a century. These coordination laws have been stupid for 25 years, and the court was right to throw them out. This strengthens the parties, both the Republican and Democratic Party committees, and they can now coordinate and spend more freely with their own candidates during elections. Trust me, this is a good thing. However, let's talk about the uncommon nonsense of the day. The birthright citizenship case, nothing short of a disaster from the Supreme Court today. The court handed down what I believe is one of the most consequential and disappointing decisions of this term. Not unexpected, mind you, but still disappointing nonetheless, profoundly so. The justices rejected President Trump's effort to end birthright citizenship for the children of people who are in this country illegally or only temporarily. The court reaffirmed its longstanding interpretation of the 14th Amendment, relying on more than a century of precedent, to hold that children born on American soil are citizens, regardless of their parents' immigration status. Now, let me tell you why I think this is an abomination. This decision locks into place one of the biggest magnets for illegal immigration that exists anywhere in the world. It tells millions of people if you can just make it across the border, or even fly here on a temporary visa, if you can just have a child on American soil, that child automatically becomes a citizen with all the rights, privileges, and long-term legal, political, and societal implications that come with it. Now, common sense tells you this is not what the people who wrote the 14th Amendment had in mind. That amendment was written in the aftermath of the Civil War to guarantee citizenship to formerly enslaved Americans and overturn the disgraceful Dred Scott decision. It was not written to create a worldwide incentive for illegal immigration or to establish a global maternity destination for anyone who can buy an airline ticket. And it was certainly not written for adversaries like China to send people here by the thousands to have babies, giving Chinese nationals a foothold in our country. You've probably heard me talk about this issue before. It's called birth tourism. This is not an internet myth. It's a real business, a billion-dollar business, no less. For years, companies, many of them catering to wealthy Chinese nationals, have openly sold birth tourism packages. They'll help expectant mothers obtain visas, arrange apartments or maternity hotels, coordinate medical care, coach them on what to tell immigration officials just to make sure the baby is born in the United States. The prize? An American passport for the child. Federal prosecutors have successfully prosecuted operators of these schemes for visa fraud and related crimes. But I want you to think about that. American citizenship, one of the greatest privileges our nation can bestow, has been commercialized. It's become a luxury travel package. What other serious country markets its citizenship this way? No other country. We are constantly told that citizenship is sacred, that it means something, that it carries profound responsibilities. Why are we then comfortable with a system where companies overseas can advertise, come to America for a few months, have your baby, fly home, congratulations, you've secured an American citizen? Only people who care nothing for American sovereignty would endorse this. Yet, here we are. And it is fundamentally unfair to the millions of people who come to the United States legally, the right way, according to our laws and our rules. Supporters of the ruling say the Constitution leaves no other choice. The court says precedent controls. I profoundly disagree. The Constitution isn't a suicide pact after all. Sometimes circumstances change and change dramatically. The president foreshadowed this ruling yesterday. He knew what was coming. Let's hear him in cut number 7.
16: I guess I have to accept it's the Supreme Court, so I'll accept. I think it's very bad for our nation. We're the only nation that does it. No other nation does that birthright citizenship. No, not even close. Some did it, they ended it. It's tremendously destructive. It's extremely costly. I don't know, it's up to them. But in terms of for the good of the country, it'd be great if they did the, they didn't allow it. It would be great, but I can't tell you. The Slaughter case was the big case today. That was really a big case because it gave strength to presidents and strength to the presidency. A very important case. It's been going on for almost 100 years. Think of that. And this was the ruling that really topped everything by a lot today. Yeah.
15: For those of us who believe American citizenship should reflect allegiance to this country, not simply geography, good timing, or intentional fraud, today is a major setback. Justice Clarence Thomas wrote the dissent. He says, the court adds to the sad history of the 14th Amendment, which was designed to secure equal rights for the freed blacks, but has instead been repurposed for political projects. Now, our friend Kurt Schlichter over at Town Hall has a silver lining to this ruling. He says, this was not a huge defeat because it was never going to win at present. He says SCOTUS was never going to toss out 150 years of common understanding based on a relatively recent critique. He says, don't freak out, a few more defeats like this, and we will have won, that it is likely that the United States ultimately revises the notion of citizenship to reflect current reality. Let's hope Kurt's optimism eventually prevails. We'll talk more about all this, by the way, with Michelle Tafoya in just a few minutes. Stay with us. Common Sense for the American People returns after this.

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1: You know, one thing that seems to be in short supply these days is perspective. 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We hold these truths to be self-evident. You know those opening words, but have you ever read the entire Declaration of Independence? Maybe you have, but what about your children, your friends? Scott Jennings here telling you that on July the 4th, my friends at Americans for Prosperity are encouraging all Americans to read through the Declaration of Independence. The Declaration reminds us that every person has inherent dignity, that our rights are unalienable, and that government exists to secure liberty, not to control our lives. Those aren't old ideas. They're the foundation of America, the greatest nation the earth has ever known. So this Independence Day, gather your family, your neighbors, or your friends, and read the Declaration together at the picnic or the beach or before the fireworks, and share what one principle means most to you and why. When we read the words that declared our freedom, we reconnect with what it means to be citizens of a self-governing republic. 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
1: Welcome back to the Scott Jennings Show, and thank you for listening. Especially this week, we're celebrating America's 250th birthday this week. I'm honored to be out west this week. I'm attending the opening of the Teddy Roosevelt Presidential Library in Medora, North Dakota, and also going down to Mount Rushmore for the 4th of July. I'm really honored to be at these amazing events as we celebrate the greatest nation that has ever been devised. And one of the things we've been doing, if you've been listening to the show, is partnering with our friends at Americans for Prosperity on this project where they are asking people to read out loud the Declaration of Independence. Have you ever read it out loud? If you haven't, you should. And I was thinking to myself, you know, I'm asking everybody to read it out loud. I think I'm going to read it out loud, and I'm going to bring it to you here on Common Sense for the American People. If you want to sign up and be part of this project, by the way, go to a250toolkit.com/Scott. So let's break it up into three chunks. We'll start today, and we'll do one each of the next 3 days. Ladies and gentlemen, here on the Scott Jennings Show, we bring you part one of the Declaration of Independence. When in the course of human events, it becomes necessary for one people to dissolve the political bands which have connected them with another and to assume among the powers of the earth the separate and equal station to which the laws of nature and of nature's God entitle them, a decent respect to the opinions of mankind requires that they should declare the causes which impel them to the separation. We hold these truths to be self-evident, that all men are created equal, that they are endowed by their Creator with certain unalienable rights, that among these are life, liberty, and the pursuit of happiness. That to secure these rights, governments are instituted among men, deriving their just powers from the consent of the governed. That whenever any form of government becomes destructive to these ends, it is the right of the people to alter or abolish it and to institute new government, laying its foundation on such principles and organizing its powers in such form as to them shall seem most likely to affect their safety and happiness. Prudence, indeed, will dictate that governments long established should not be changed for light and transient causes. And accordingly, all experiences have shown that mankind are more disposed to suffer while evils are sufferable than to right themselves by abolishing the forms to which they are accustomed. But when a long train of abuses and usurpations, pursuing invariably the same object, evinces a design to reduce them under absolute despotism, it is their right, it is their duty to throw off such government and to provide new guards for their future security. Such has been the patient sufferance of these colonies, and such is now the necessity which constrains them to alter their former systems of government. The history of the present King of Great Britain is a history of repeated injuries and usurpations, all having in direct object the establishment of an absolute tyranny over these states. To prove this, let facts be submitted to a candid world. That is part one of our reading of the Declaration of Independence here on the Scott Jennings Show. Right there at the end of the first part, they say, let facts be submitted to a candid world. And tomorrow, we're going to bring you those facts. Part two of the Declaration is, of course, listing out
11: all the things that the King of Great Britain had done to attract the ire and the exasperation of our founding fathers. But you know, when you read these words out loud, when you remember how our country was founded, when you remember the spirit, when you remember what all of these great men did to declare independence, to launch this country, to fight the war, to give us all 250 years later what we have today, it is the least we can do to celebrate this every 4th of July. It is the least we can do to mark this 250th anniversary in different ways by reading their words, by shooting off fireworks, by gathering with friends and family. If you are gathering with friends and family, read the Declaration out loud to each other. Discuss it. 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Be part of all of the ways that Americans for Prosperity have conceived of to celebrate America 250. That's what I'm doing, and we're so honored to bring these words to you. We'll take a break and do more Scott Jennings Show right after this. Stay with us.

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4: With SRN News, I'm Ron Taylor. It's July 4th, and America is 250 years old. President Trump spoke at Mount Rushmore last night, saying America's greatness will continue to thrive.
5: Celebrate with joyful hearts and soaring spirits, because after 2.5 centuries, we know that this is not an ending. This is only the beginning of the golden age of America.
4: The 250th anniversary of American independence is colliding with political polarization and a heat wave as celebrations get underway across the country today. President Trump planning to speak on the National Mall in Washington ahead of a massive fireworks show tonight. Elsewhere, fireworks scheduled in Chicago and New York. The East Coast faces intense heat. Meanwhile, the Pacific Northwest enjoys milder weather. Celebrations unfold amid a deep political divide in this country. This is SRN News.
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3: I broadcast this show today live from Ketchum, Idaho. Never really been out here, but I got to tell you, it's a beautiful place. I'll be talking to the Sun Valley Policy Forum tonight. Been out here for the last couple of days. We rode horses. We've hiked through the mountains. Truly, and it's cool out here. It's been in the 40s, but it's been an amazing visit, and I'm grateful to the Policy Forum here in Sun Valley for inviting me out for this great speech tonight. Really good to be in the American West, honestly, as we celebrate America 250. Just like Teddy Roosevelt, when he had those terrible things happen to him in his life. His mother and his wife died on the same day. Where did Teddy Roosevelt go? To the American West, to Medora, North Dakota, to find himself, to rejuvenate, to refresh. And during that sojourn, he was reminded that he had a lot to offer America. Every time I come to the American West, I feel refreshed and rejuvenated, and that's been the case for this trip to Idaho. Let's talk more about America 250 celebrations that are in full swing across the country with our friend Mary Margaret Ulahan. She's the White House correspondent for the Daily Wire. Mary Margaret joins us from Washington, D.C. And Mary Margaret, you're at the White House right now, I think, waiting to go in, possibly to see the president. He's going to sign some executive orders this afternoon. Is that right?
9: That's right. We're hoping that the president opens up his executive order signing and lets us in to ask him some questions, because it's been a big news day already and there's so much to talk about.
3: Yeah, I suspect if you get in there, he's going to want to weigh in on, let's see, we got all sorts of Supreme Court decisions. We have major Supreme Court decision on birthright citizenship coming in the morning, which just talked about with our previous guest on the show. And I'm just telling you, the arguments for the president's executive order on that are much, much stronger, I think, than the media and the left give him credit for. And then we also have his ongoing interest in fixing up Washington, D.C., not just for America 250, although that's important, but really for posterity. You're in Washington. I'm not there every day, but you are. What's it like to be in Washington, D.C. right now in a city that is safer, where the fountains are working, where there's all sorts of renovation going on? It feels like the city's been refreshed somewhat by this second Trump administration.
9: Absolutely. I had a guest in town last weekend, and I was driving her around showing her some of the sites in D.C., and I pointed out, you know, the fountain outside of Union Station. And I said, I was in college here, you know, whatever, many years ago. This was so dirty and ugly, and even in the last several years, it was not a safe place to be at Union Station. You know, there were plenty of homeless people. I had many uncomfortable incidents there. Now it's beautiful. The fountain is beautiful. The whole area is really cleaned up. And I would say D.C. in general is just very festive right now. There's it's Pride Month, and it is Washington, D.C., so of course you got Pride stuff on various restaurants and institutions, but there's a lot of patriotic paraphernalia out. You see plenty of American flags, and the National Mall is completely decked out in a state fair that's hosted by America 250 in honor of the 250th birthday of our country. So it's very fun, Scott. It's festive. It's lively. I had to make a little calendar write-up of all the events I have this week, because there's too many parties to count, and everyone around here is just really getting ready to celebrate.
3: I want to talk about this America 250 State Fair. I thought it was a good idea when they announced it. So all 50 states are supposed to be sending some kind of a delegation or an installation as part of this state fair. So in theory, you'd have something there from all 50 states. But there were a bunch of blue states that said, we're not going to participate in the Great American State Fair because they're mad that Donald Trump is the president. while our country is having its 250th birthday. And then even in Pennsylvania, where the supposed, you know, common sense moderate governor, Josh Shapiro, presides, he didn't want to send anybody from Pennsylvania. By the way, Pennsylvania, of all places, for America 250, they didn't send a delegation. So the senators there, McCormick and Fetterman, had to step in to make sure Pennsylvania was represented. But you have these blue states, Mary Margaret, that are so broken-brained about Trump, they won't even participate in America 250. What do you think that says about our political culture in America right now?
9: Well, it's not sending a good message to the Americans in these states that are proud of their country and just want to celebrate the 250th anniversary of the United States of America. I think it's specifically Connecticut, Illinois, Maine, Massachusetts, North Carolina, Oregon, and Washington State that declined to send official delegations. And I've heard through the grapevine that there's people who are involved in the state level in these states that, you know, are disappointed and frustrated with this, but it is a lot of politics, a lot of optics, and ultimately they're like declining to participate and pretending it's too expensive because they don't really like President Donald Trump. And I think they've made that very clear. So on that point, you know, there's other blue states that I've been told are participating that you would expect to be more, you know, maybe more hostile like these. So the ones that are participating and the ones that are showing good faith in this area, I think it's heartening to see that, look, this is a massive celebration of the United States of America. This is a good thing to celebrate. It should be nonpartisan. But you could say that the hatred of Donald Trump is prompting some of these states to choose to sit it out rather than be involved.
3: All right. So you mentioned we've got a lot of things going on in Washington right now. We've got this Great American State Fair. I guess there is a Ferris wheel, right? So if you want to ride the Ferris wheel, you can do that. And what else is going on around town? You've been kind of roaming around. Give us another, a few more things that you can see this week in D.C.
9: Yeah. So, I mean, as far as the fair goes, they have themed pavilions from all 50 states and U.S. territories. They've got entertainment, food, military displays. The Ferris wheel, I'm told, is 110 feet high. They've got a mini golf course for South Carolina, a mechanical milking cow for Michigan, a virtual reality rodeo experience in Wyoming.
3: Wait. Hold on. A mechanical milking cow?
9: Yeah. My understanding is you can milk a mechanical cow, but I haven't verified it
3: now
9: for myself. So I'm
3: Let me just tell you something, Mary Margaret. This is why America, so in Europe, they can't even have air conditioners. But in America, you can go down and milk a mechanical cow in your nation's capital right now. If you need any evidence about why we are literally the greatest country in the world, you just gave it to us. This is great. This is great information. Thank you.
9: And I think one of my favorite things that I've heard, though, and one of my girlfriends went to this the other night and loved it, is the rodeo, which is, you know, they have a full-on rodeo that you can go and watch and enjoy. I have some friends that are going tonight. Now, I should say, in the spirit of full disclosure, some of my sisters went last week and they missed the rodeo, and they were kind of disappointed because things closed early. So you do have to check the calendar, make sure you know when things start, when they end, what's open. But there's a lot going on there, and I think they even have, I don't know if I said this yet, they have a replica of the Alamo for Texas, which, you know, I'm a good American girl. I watched Davy Crockett and his last stand at the Alamo as a kid, so that's always a fascinating historical reference point for me. And then, lots of other events. There's a big fireworks scheduled on the 4th of July, all kinds of other festivities going on throughout the week.
3: Yeah, when I worked for President Bush back in Bush 43's second term, it was always fun to see the fireworks from the South Lawn of the White House. But for those in and around Washington, D.C., I assume this the nation's sort of fireworks display Saturday night, you'll be able to see that from everywhere, yes?
9: Yes. In fact, I'll probably be watching it from across the river, and I think we'll still have a fantastic view just because they're supposed to be a massive display. which you can see all around the Potomac. I did see some people questioning, you know, they moved the fireworks display later in the evening because it's so big. I saw some parents, you know, saying, wait, this is too late for our kids. But I think the point is to make it so that everyone can see it and it can be as lavish a display as possible. I think they're shutting down certain parts of the Potomac to make sure it's safe, to make sure they can set these fireworks off. And it's supposed to be like a very dramatic show. Like, I have friends coming in from out of town and all they want to do is see these 250 fireworks. So we're going to have to make sure that's on our 4th of July agenda.
3: Yeah, I'm looking forward to my fireworks this year. I'm going to brag a little because I'm out west. So I'm in Idaho. I'm going to North Dakota to the Teddy Roosevelt Presidential Library opening. So we're going to do that. But then we're going down to Mount Rushmore and we're going to see the fireworks at Mount Rushmore. Now, I think they're doing that on July the 3rd. But regardless, yeah, being able to see a massive fireworks show over top Mount Rushmore for America 250, this is like going to be one of those things that I and the Jennings boys that are here with me, we're never going to forget this. And I don't know. I go back to our earlier conversation about these states that don't want to participate. We're never going to do this again. We're only going to get one America 250. These big, you know, these big celebrations, these big milestones for our country, they don't come around, you know, all the time. And it's really disappointing to me that you would have people out there putting politics ahead of. I mean, what do they think? That if they participate in America 250, that some, you know, anti-Trump voter is going to hold it against them? Like, well, I was going to vote for you, but you took part in that America 250, and I hated that. I mean, think about how broken you must be to have that viewpoint. I'll give you the last word on it, Mary Margaret.
9: Yeah, Scott, I think what this boils down to here is that there are many people, especially in blue states, especially in local government, who view patriotism, specifically American patriotism, is somehow right wing, and that showing that you love your country is somehow despicable because they associate it with people like President Donald Trump. And I think it shows you that they fundamentally misunderstand what it means to be a good citizen. They fundamentally misunderstand what it means to be a good American. And they're letting their partisan views blind them to the realities of the United States of America, which is the greatest country in the world. We're incredibly lucky to live in it. And I think we're incredibly lucky to be able to celebrate it this year. And I intend to celebrate it to the best of my ability, and I'm really looking forward to it.
3: Mary Margaret, amen to everything you just said. Mary Margaret Ullahan is the White House correspondent for the Daily Wire, one of the best reporters and one of the most patriotic reporters in Washington, D.C. You need to pay close attention to Mary Margaret. Mary Margaret, well, thanks for taking this moment. I know you're about to go into the White House and see the president, but we appreciate your time today. We'll have you back soon.
9: Thank you so much, Scott. Love being here.
3: All right. Thanks, Mary Margaret Ullahan from the Daily Wire. Great reporter. We'll round out the show when we come back. It's Scott Jennings on Salem.

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7: We are celebrating the spirit of America 250 here on the Scott Jennings Show. We'll be doing that all week. I hope you are as well. And as you know, for 250 years, America has been a beacon of hope for people across the world. And while some radicals want to erase everything that is great about America, people who have the opportunity to move here and escape totalitarianism and communism, well, they don't feel the same way. They love America, and joining us now is one of those immigrants who years ago escaped the Maduro regime, who branded him a terrorist. Franklin Camargo is our guest here on the Scott Jennings Show. Franklin, welcome in.
6: Thank you for having me. Happy to be here.
7: Yeah. Franklin, tell us your story. I mean, it's fascinating, and let's start there.
6: Yes, I mean, I was born and raised in Venezuela, but a trip to the United States when I was only 6 years old changed my life forever. I didn't know anything about politics. I didn't understand economics. But even though the situation in Venezuela was getting worse because of socialism, my parents, through honest hard work, took me to a vacation here. And again, I didn't know anything about politics, but I knew I was witnessing something different. The technology, the cars, even the grocery stores. I couldn't believe the variety of Oreos that I was looking at as a kid. And that desire of living in a free country and admiring America started right there. And then when I did politics in Venezuela, I was accused of being a terrorist by the Maduro regime. But the American dream is so real that just a few months ago, this person that was accused of being a terrorist by Maduro testified before Congress in favor of the Operation Absolute Resolve, the operation that captured a real terrorist, Nicolas Maduro. So that is the American dream, even though Jasmine Crockett didn't like what I had to say.
7: Franklin, when you see Democratic candidates now embracing the word socialism and even communism as they campaign to represent various jurisdictions in America, knowing what you know, how does it make you feel? You must be in shock to hear American political candidates saying, socialism, it's great, let's all try it, because you know better.
6: It's very scary, because when I made it to the U.S., you know, it was a difficult situation for me, and I made it here legally, of course, because I had just been accused of being a terrorist in my country. But for the first time, I was able to live in a free country. But then sooner I realized that there is a political movement, there is a political platform in this country, the greatest country on earth, that is promoting the same policies that destroyed Venezuela. Venezuela is a great example because it has the largest oil reserves, and it's also a country that used to be the richest in Latin America. So when you hear people say, no, you know, we could try socialism, we're not going to be like Cuba, we're not going to be like Venezuela. Venezuelans, you

0: media, to Univision, to Telemundo, to debate Democrats, to debate leftists, because everyone, it doesn't matter if they're Hispanics, if they're whites, if they're blacks, everyone needs to understand that this is the greatest nation on earth. And we're even doing that when we welcome legal immigrants. You probably know this story about the South African refugees that are being discriminated against in South Africa for being white. We're welcoming some of them, some refugees, and we're providing PragerU content, the Declaration of Independence as well, the Constitution, an American flag, because they need to embrace American values. For immigration to work, it has to be good for America. And in order to be successful for America, immigrants need to embrace American values. If you don't want to embrace American values, go back to your country.
1: And Franklin, that is what is great about your story, the embrace of America and American values. Thanks for telling it here on the Scott Jennings Show. We're done for the day. Next time you hear from me, I'll be at the Teddy Roosevelt Presidential Library in North Dakota. See you then.

0: been a long time since I've been this excited about a movie like The Story of Everything. 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
4: March 4th, 1865. The Civil War was nearing its end. The nation was exhausted, divided, and grieving. On that day, President Abraham Lincoln delivered his second inaugural address, just 700 words spoken in about 7 minutes. 41 days later, Lincoln would be assassinated. Yet the words he spoke that day still echo through history. In that brief address, Lincoln referenced God 14 times, spoke of prayer, and quoted scripture repeatedly. He reminded Americans that both sides of the conflict shared a common faith, saying both read the same Bible and pray to the same God, and each invokes his aid against the other. Lincoln understood that political division alone could not explain the nation's crisis. More than 160 years later, America still wrestles with division, truth, and our dependence on God. The question is whether we'll remember the wisdom Lincoln left behind.
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7: News this hour from Town Hall. I'm Ron Taylor. It is July 4th, and America turns 250 years old. President Trump speaking at Mount Rushmore last night, calling the 4th of July holiday one of the most extraordinary days in the history of the world.
8: Tomorrow we mark 250 years of glorious independence and 250 years of majestic American freedom. 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

0: National Mall in Washington.
1: The epic July 4th Salute to America celebration will include thousands of fireworks and military flyovers. The president's scheduled to speak Saturday night as the nation's capital hosts thousands of tourists from across the country and the world. In the afternoon, folks will be treated to one of NASA's supersonic F-5 light fighter jets flying in the sky. Also on the schedule, the Blue Angels, the Thunderbirds, F-35 stealth fighters, U.S. Coast Guard helicopters, and a B-1 stealth bomber. Trump's new Air Force One also scheduled to make a pass over the crowd. Laura Winters reporting.
0: The top Republican in Congress says Americans need to be concerned about a radical ideology that Democrats seem to be embracing. On the Salem News program this week on Capitol Hill with Tony Perkins, House Speaker Mike Johnson says the country is facing an unprecedented threat.
2: And what we've seen in recent months is many Mamdanis have popped up all around the country running for Congress. For a while, Tony, everybody just kind of waved that off and said, oh, that was a New York City anomaly. No, sir. It's everywhere. And we've got to confront it. We've got to take it very seriously. And we have to vanquish that, because the ideas and proposals that these candidates would bring to Congress is frightening stuff.
0: Speaker Johnson's full interview will be heard when this week on Capitol Hill with Tony Perkins is broadcast at 10 a.m. Eastern Time later today on the Salem News Channel. News and analysis at townhall.com.
3: Been a long time since I've been this excited about a movie like The Story of Everything. 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
0: A settlement is reached in an egg price fixing case.
4: The U.S. Justice Department has reached a settlement with three egg producers who were accused of colluding for some 23 years to raise prices. That includes last year when eggs reached a record high of $6.23 per dozen. In the agreement, Calmaine Foods, Versova, and Hickman's Egg Ranch will pay $3.3 million to be distributed to states, donate 53 million eggs to food banks and nonprofits, adopt antitrust compliance programs, and not communicate with competitors on prices and bidding strategies. None of the companies admit to manipulating the market. I'm Donna Warder.
0: A California farmer has been giving away free nectarines this week amid a legal dispute with a food market and distributing company claiming exclusive rights over the variety of white nectarine he grows. Cesar Mora has been unable to sell his crop for the second year in a row due to the lawsuit. News and analysis at townhall.com. The rush is on across Venezuela's north coast to identify loved ones before it's too late.
5: At least nearly 2,300 people died in the deadly earthquakes last week. The country is overwhelmed with bodies that officials are struggling to collect, identify, and preserve. Many fear mass graves are coming as they search for the bodies of loved ones who died in the earthquakes. Those tremors struck the South American nation on June 24th.
0: Correspondent Andrew Stewart. Interpol has identified a 39-year-old Ukrainian woman as the main suspect in a Monaco bombing that reportedly targeted a Ukrainian tycoon linked to Russia. Anastasia Berezovska remains at large with a red notice issued for her arrest. The bombing Monday injured three people, including a woman and a child. Media reports suggest the Ukrainian construction tycoon Vadim Yermilev is among the wounded. More on these stories at townhall.com.
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9: 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And happy 250th birthday to America. This a very special edition of the program as we talk with two of our esteemed professors here at Hillsdale College about Independence Day at America 250. That voice you heard was Dr. Bill McClay, Victor Davis Hanson Chair in Classical History and Western Civilization here at Hillsdale. We'll talk later in today's program about an essay he wrote about memory at America's birthday. First, we're joined by Dr. Khalil Habib. He's Associate Professor of Politics and Allison and Dorothy Rouse Professor in Politics here at Hillsdale College. Dr. Habib, thanks for joining us.
10: Scott, it's always an honor.
9: Talking about a wonderful essay that you wrote over at National Review, the importance of the 4th of July, according to the Adams family. Now, many Americans think of Independence Day as a celebration of military victory over Britain, but you argue John Quincy Adams saw it a bit differently. What's the distinction there?
10: Well, of course, the Declaration of Independence was occasioned by abuses by King George III, and it is a celebration of our military victory over Britain. So I wouldn't never want to downplay that, but in two speeches that John Quincy Adams gave, one in 1821 and one in 1837, he wanted to celebrate Independence Day by reminding us of some of the most important principles that informed the Declaration of Independence. And among them, and we can talk about it more as we continue, he wanted to show and remind Americans that the principles of the Declaration first were rooted in a profound break with a certain European tradition that emphasized, for example, conquest, servitude, divine right of kings. Mm-hmm. And that was the focus of his 1821 speech. In 1837, he emphasizes the Christian roots. He believes that America plays a role in providential history, and he reminds his fellow Americans about the Christian foundation of those principles. And so he thought the best way to celebrate Independence Day was to not just read it, but to actually discuss it with fellow Americans and to always keep it close at hand.
9: This matters a lot for us here in America. Adams also thought the Declaration mattered for humanity more broadly. What is the Declaration? How does it speak to humanity?
10: Yeah. So in the first speech in 1821, he's Secretary of State and he's addressing himself to the U.S. House of Representatives. And he recognizes that the Declaration speaks on behalf of all human beings because it's founded ultimately on natural law, mm-hmm. And the idea of natural rights as inalienable rights that we have to life, liberty, and the pursuit of happiness. But in spite of the fact that it does have a universal appeal and it touches upon humanity broadly, as you said, in that specific speech, he does want to advocate for a restrained foreign policy because he knows that there would be a temptation to want to impose these principles on other regimes. And so that's where you get that very famous line where he says, do not go abroad in search of monsters to destroy. So that's a tricky point, I think, in the Declaration. On the one hand, it's universal, but on the other hand, you have to curb your enthusiasm for mm-hmm. simply searching, as he says, for monsters abroad.
9: There are some today, even as we celebrate America 250, that see the Declaration as a statement simply about America's past, a document of its time. The Adamses
11: seem to have viewed it, you argue, as a guide for America's future. Is that a fair assessment?
10: Oh, yeah. No, for sure. So John Adams, the father, and of course, John Quincy Adams, the son, always took any opportunity to write about the Declaration, to speak about it. And they both emphasized the importance of just moral obligation and civic duty that every American has when you live in a regime that embodies those principles. So his father, for example, John Adams, played a big role in drafting the Massachusetts mm-hmm. Declaration of Rights. And in Article 2, he talks about, quote, rights and duties of all men. And in that instance, he was talking about the right of conscience. But the point is, it wasn't just simply a historical document. History occasioned it, those abuses. But you can't have a set of principles grounded in the law of nature and nature's God and think that they just simply have a historical shelf life.
11: Dr. Khalil Habib with us, his piece at nationalreview.com, The Importance of the 4th of July, According to the Adams Family. I want to take just a brief sidebar away from the piece itself, because I've been talking to a lot of people about America 250, and John Adams comes up again and again and again as this real engine moving the country towards this break of independence and the Declaration. Can you tell us a little bit about Adams and then John Quincy Adams in terms of his influence? Compare and contrast John Adams and John Quincy Adams.
10: Yeah, they're very similar. I mean, I don't see much of a difference with respect to the Declaration. I think the great contribution I see from the senior, the elder, mm-hmm. is he does write a work, Thoughts on Government. And what I love about that, and I would encourage every American to take a look at it, is he unpacks what the founders meant by the pursuit of happiness, which mm-hmm. I think has created a lot of problems.
11: Yeah.
10: Primarily from the right, interestingly enough. There are some conservative critics of the founding who attribute all of our moral decline and degeneracy to the principles of the founding. They say that all of our problems today those are really the result of the principles that were baked in it. And so what are they referring to when they say that? Well, among other places, they think that the pursuit of happiness is this relativistic, you pursue your happiness one way, Scott, I pursue
11: right.
10: mine. Who's to say it's just indeterminate world that we live in, let's just agree to just get along. And that kind of relativism doesn't give the founding a moral anchor. What I love about the elder, John Adams, is in Thoughts on Government, he essentially confirms what many of us already know about the founding. Happiness in that context, according to him, was always in reference to moral virtue. It wasn't an indeterminate lifestyle. And he's essentially just developing what Thomas Jefferson, the primary writer of the Declaration, simply said to Henry Lee when he wrote to him to explain the meaning and the context of the Declaration of Independence. Jefferson there tells him that he drew upon principles that go all the way back to Aristotle. Mm-hmm. And anyone familiar with Aristotle knows that the centrality of happiness to politics is Aristotle's great theme. And for Aristotle, that happiness, that eudaimonia, is a kind of moral flourishing. So I think that alone constitutes a massive contribution by the father. And what I love about the son is that he shows us in his own actions what it should mean to be a great American. And mm-hmm. you don't celebrate the 4th of July. That's to desacralize it. You celebrate Independence
11: right.
10: Day. That's like saying I celebrate the 25th.
11: I make this point all the time. I mean, at some point it's just semantic, but on the other hand, it really means something. You're not
10: really
11: just celebrating
10: does.
11: A date on the calendar.
10: Right.
11: It's much, much more than that.
10: Look, would you refer to Christmas as just the 25th?
11: Well, yeah. Of course not.
10: Now, when you reduce something like, you know, our Independence Day to the 25th, to the 4th, then it just becomes about mattress sales and
11: yeah.
10: barbecues. And,
11: yeah.
10: and that's fine. I'm actually looking to replace a few myself. So I'm not, no, that's okay. But I think what he does that I think so well is he shows us in his own actions what it means to reflect on it. It's not simply a history lesson. It's an attempt to try to explain how those principles really created the consensus mm-hmm. that formed the founding, the American mind, as Jefferson says. And it's the only basis, I think, of a unity among our citizens, and it really should help inform a national cohesion. So mm-hmm. I think those speeches really should inspire. So should inspire us as I think they were intended.
11: That's Dr. Khalil Habib from Hillsdale College. His essay, The Importance of the 4th of July, According to the Adams Family. 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I'm Scott Bertram. 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
14: When North Korea was on the cusp of enriching uranium and building a nuclear weapon and continuing a ballistic missile technology, it's a rogue state. 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
14: But we gave them money and told them that we would help them develop, you know, nuclear power and that they would end their work for a bomb. 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I mean, this is not what we want for Iran, which is a stated terror state with an exporting theory. 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
12: 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This is 101.1 The Answer, where Little Rock comes to talk. Start your day with Dave Elswick in the morning, breaking down the stories shaping Arkansas and the nation and hearing what you have to say. Then in the afternoon, join Doc Washburn as he takes on the biggest headlines, asks the tough questions, and opens the phones for real conversation. 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
11: We're back on the Radio Free Hillsdale Hour. I'm Scott Bertram. Dr. Khalil Habib is with us. Wrote an essay over at nationalreview.com, The Importance of the 4th of July According to the Adams Family. Dr. Habib, how does self-government at the personal level relate to self-government at the political level?
10: For the exact reason that St. Augustine says you have as many masters as you have vices. So if you're just tyrannized by your appetites, by your vices, nobody in their right mind would call you a free person. You're an unfree person. Mm-hmm. You're a natural slave, so to speak. And what Locke and what the founders and what the Adamses always distinguish is liberty from license. Mm-hmm. Liberty is not license to do anything you want. Liberty is a friend of law, of order, and self-government essentially means you have the virtue to restrain your desires, forestall instant gratification. And no human being who can't govern himself is fit to govern and live in society. And so if you're not going to govern yourself, I'm sure the state would be happy to fill that void. And so the idea actually of a small government is predicated on the notion that we have little government here in our own soul, and that's sufficient. And so that, I think, is a very important and good question.
11: Yeah, this idea that liberty and virtue are inseparable, is that something that we have lost? Perhaps many of us have lost modern-day America?
10: Sadly, I think so. I think there's too much of an emphasis on liberty defined as whatever my will desires. And whatever that is, when you liberate the passions from any restraint, you create a condition where humans can't live with limits. Mm-hmm. Think of all of the addictions that people develop because there's no adults left in the room, culturally right. speaking. And when you do that, you're not suited to live in a world where you have to limit yourself. I mean, that's really what virtue is in a way. Well, the laws are also a limit. Our constitution is a limit. It's a limit on power and abuses of power. And so the more our society encourages, I think, license, the more it's going to rub up against our constitutional order. And then the next step would be to just live in an anarchic state, because once you liberate those desires, you no longer listen to the voice of reason or law. There's no reason to have a constitution. You end up mm-hmm. living in a post-constitutional world. And I think that's a very dangerous place to be in.
11: The founders often talked about rights and responsibilities together. How did John Adams and John Quincy Adams understand that relationship?
10: Yeah, so every right does entail a certain kind of duty. There's two ways to look at it. So if you have a right to property, I have a moral duty to not steal it. Mm-hmm. And that's just, I think, so clear and obvious. It's self-evident. The other side of duty is John Adams, for example, emphasized civic duties, the duty to defend other people's rights, the duty of citizens to pay their taxes, support their government. But of course, it's always predicated and conditional. I mean, you wouldn't tolerate a tyrannical form of government, hence the Declaration's sort of escape route. You know, if after a long train of abuses, we do have a right to either reform or abolish. Mm-hmm. But there's always a recognition that these rights are not just simply individualistic. I think that's another thing some on the right often think. They think it's just a solipsistic country with no regard for the common good. But rights and duties always are two sides of the same coin.
11: Talking with Dr. Khalil Habib, his piece at nationalreview.com, The Importance of the 4th of July, According to the Adams Family. What maybe should we Americans be celebrating today in 2026 that we're not celebrating enough?
10: I think it, and there's a lot of free sources out there. I'm not just simply plugging Hillsdale, but I think, you know, I think just reading it carefully and then reading those speeches, you could literally, any one of your listeners could just Google John Quincy Adams speeches on Independence Day, and they'll find the 1821 and then the 1837 mm-hmm. speeches. They're so accessible. And I think, you know, let him be a guide. Let him at least help shed some light on it. I think that's what they intended. I mean, I would go so far as to say that, you know, the Declaration is many things. It's in his, you can't exhaust it. But one thing I would absolutely argue is that the Declaration is a microcosm of what civic education should look like. It should always reflect about human nature in relation to God and in relation to politics and in relation to one's fellow citizens. And I think in that regard, you can almost see an architecture of a classical liberal education. The letter, again, that Jefferson writes to Henry Lee is very instructive. He mentions four great thinkers, two ancients, Aristotle, and Cicero, and two moderns, Locke and Sidney. Mm-hmm. So I think among the things I would do, I mean, I would read those speeches. I would take a look at Jefferson's letter to Henry Lee. All of this is available for free online.
11: Yeah.
10: And then think about what kind of education would be required to really understand it. Because I think we're driving a car where we refuse to look at the owner's manual and don't know when, what light when it's blinking, what that means and how to fix it. And I think the tendency to just assume government can fix everything is dangerous, because what if government becomes the problem? And so I think we need to restore the vocabulary, the moral and political and religious conception and mindset that the founders had, so we can be responsible citizens and do our part.
11: You actually encourage in the piece that people should read the Declaration aloud on Independence Day this year. What happens when we actually do that? Read it carefully, maybe even specifically with the grievance section of the Declaration. What do we hear when we hear that aloud?
10: I think, you believe it or not, if you were to read the Declaration out loud, one, I think it's transformative. Mm-hmm. Two, I think what might surprise you is you will actually see the Constitution in it. Mm. I'm glad you brought up the grievances. That's actually one of my favorite parts.
11: Yeah.
10: The grievances at first, if you don't know what you're looking for, just look like a random list of grievances. But if you look at them carefully, they're classified and categorized in terms of certain abuses that belong to certain branches of government. So there's judicial abuses. We have executive and we have legislative. Now, they don't explicitly state that, but you see they actually line up with how the American Constitution will distribute the powers. And so you could say, once you see them that way, which I think it's suddenly something invisible becomes visible. Once you see it, you won't be able to unsee it.
11: Mm-hmm.
10: I think you'll see what we, at least at Hillsdale College, have always argued, and that is that the Declaration and the Constitution are two sides of the same coin. You can't really understand one without the other.
11: The Adamses viewed Independence Day not just as a birthday party, as we've mentioned previously in the conversation, but also an annual recommitment to certain truths about the country. What truths should we recommit ourselves to this 4th of July, this Independence Day?
10: God, family, and country. I think it's pretty clear from their writings, from their speeches, that those three pillars form the foundation of a healthy society. And to see how the Constitution and the principles of the Declaration support them is another way of providing or adding water mm-hmm. to those pillars. We always talk about those three things, but I think if we put in the effort to see what the Adamses had thought about these things and let them be our guides, I think it will really deepen our relations with one another and, more importantly, to the founding. Mm.
11: Dr. Khalil Habib is Associate Professor of Politics here at Hillsdale College, also Allison and Dorothy Rouse Professor in Politics. His piece at nationalreview.com, The Importance of the 4th of July, According to the Adams Family. Dr. Habib, thanks for joining us here on the Radio Free Hillsdale Hour.
10: Scott, it's always a pleasure. Thank you.
11: Up next, Dr. Bill McClay from Hillsdale College joins us. Memory and America's Birthday, his topic. I'm Scott Bertram. 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
14: 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I mean, this is not what we want for Iran, which is a stated terror state with an exporting theory. 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
12: 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The Answer.
0: With SRN News, I'm Ron Taylor. It's now July 4th, and America is 250 years old. President Trump spoke at Mount Rushmore last night, saying America's greatness will continue to thrive.
15: Celebrate with joyful hearts and soaring spirits, because after 2.5 centuries, we know that this is not an ending. This is only the beginning of the golden age of America.
0: Three people died and seven others were rescued after a boat capsized on a Wisconsin lake during a strong storm yesterday. Many injuries were reported Friday in Wisconsin's Woolworth County as the storm toppled trees, knocked down power lines, and damaged buildings. Police are investigating the capsizing on Lake Geneva. The mayor declared an emergency and noted power outages and minor injuries. County authorities receiving 911 calls reporting damage and people trapped in buildings there. This is SRN News.
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9: 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We're joined by Dr. Wilfred McClay. He is Victor Davis Hanson Chair in Classical History and Western Civilization here at Hillsdale College. Also the author of the excellent book, Land of Hope, and more recently, a piece at the American Heritage Online, Memory at America's Birthday. That's what we'll talk about today. Dr. McClay, thanks for joining us.
8: Well, it's wonderful. It's always good to be with you, Scott. You're the best interviewer around.
9: Thank you for the compliment. I appreciate it. The questions won't be easier just because you said that.
8: Oh, I know.
9: So it's a great essay over at American Heritage. Why do moments, we're approaching the 4th of July as we speak, why do moments like that, why should they matter to us more than just fireworks and tradition? What do those moments mean for us as Americans?
8: Well, sure, fireworks is great. I'm all for fireworks. I'm all for festivity, hot dogs, apple pie, Subaru, whatever.
9: Different,
8: whatever.
9: Yeah.
8: But no, it's very, look, if you think of, we mark time by signifying the certain dates, certain moments, whether it's the Sabbath, whether it's a birthday, and then of course July 4th we treat as America's birthday.
9: Mm-hmm.
8: John Adams would like it to have been July 2nd, but he he did, as in so many things, he didn't get his way. And it's a way of when we mark a time, the repetition of a time, like a birthday, it's an act of memory. It's an act of reconnecting ourselves to something that happened before. It articulates time instead of just being one sort of thing after another in the kind of flow of life. It marks those moments that help to define us, and we return to them. I mean, my example, that I always like to give, although it's unfamiliar to many of our listeners, is the Seder meal of Passover that Jews celebrate, which they go through this sort of re-identification with the sort of primal foundational features of Jewish identity, the Passover, the passage to the promised land, and the fact that it was God who delivered them. It's always there, and you're passing that on. And I think always the 4th of July should remind us who we are, that we have our origins as a people in this act of separating from the British Empire and acknowledging ourselves not just as a separate entity, but an entity that was dedicated to certain ideals. And these ideals are aspirational, you know. We're not perfect. and sometimes I feel as if our historical consciousness is hindered by the fact that perfection is what we expect from ourselves, because we profess and we aspire to ideals of perfection. But anyway, we renew that. You know, I'm a church going person, and in church on Sunday, there was always, this general confession of sin. And you confess your sins and you say, I'm going to do better the next week, knowing that chances are slim that I'll do much better, but you always commit to that aspiration, which does make us better and does sort of define who we are. We're among the church going, we are it's always in seek of redemption, always in need of redemption. That's who we are. So I think there's definitely a connection between marking these days. And of course, just to go into the religious sphere, there's Christmas, there's Easter, there's any number of other, holy days, which we get holidays, but, that are, Christmas doesn't reoccur every December 25th. I mean, Jesus is not reborn everything. We remember this. And it's the act of remembrance that we reconnect ourselves to the foundational elements of our own past.
11: One of the main arguments of this essay, Memory and America's Birthday, is that without shared memory, that we risk forgetting who we are. What does that look like when it happens to a country? Do we have examples of this happening in history?
8: Well, I think we're seeing it, but if I could just in a moment, I mean, I think the really powerful thing for people who are skeptical about this idea is to think about first about an individual. Let's say, in cases of divorce, I mean, this is, so difficult. I'm glad I've never had to undergo it, but there is this wrenching apart of shared memories. People who pictures that they treasured can no longer be posted on the wall because the ex is in them. Or some people don't feel that strongly, but in a lot of cases, there's this need to edit on your side, your past, and the other person edits it on his or her side. And, it's for children. Look, this is just horrible. My generation, the baby boom generation, one of their many sins was to sort of think, oh, the kids are all right. The kids are never all right. They may become stronger by working through their loss, but it is something very deep is lost by the loss of shared memories as a family.
11: Now, Dr. McClay, can we extend that type of analogy to an entire nation like the United States?
8: Well, of course you can. You can. And so things like the 4th of July cease to have meaning if people don't know something about how and why and for the sake of what this country it came into being. And all of the people's Veterans Day, the people who have given their lives so that we can enjoy our fat and happy existence, that sense of gratitude. I mean, Thanksgiving. People don't think about this. Thanksgiving, and everybody loves Thanksgiving for the most part, unless you have a terrible family life, and in which case you dread Thanksgiving, which sort of proves my point. But in this secular era, I like to ask people, what do you, when you thank, don't you, when you're thanking, aren't you thanking somebody or something? Oh, I never thought about it that way. Well, of course you haven't. But Thanksgiving implies that to whom we give thanks, that person, persons, but also ultimately the divine person. We presume it, even though we maybe think we don't believe anymore. Well, actually, we're acting as if we do. And Thanksgiving requires to be a really successful occasion. It requires remembering all of those things, all of the past and all of the shared past.
11: You suggest in this essay, Dr. McClay, that we might know more about our past, about the American past, but actually we understand less, to where we're ignorant of more. How does that happen? What's going wrong?
8: Yeah, well, I think my profession, I blame my generation. Now I'm going to blame my profession. the professional historians who and you see this lately, especially, they kind of consider themselves custodians of the national memory, which I think is a great presumption. I've always felt that, even when I was a graduate student, I saw the fallacy of that. But what's happened, though, and here I will praise us, we have devised ways to go into areas of history that have been almost invisible. And I'll just give as an example, what was it like to be a slave in the antebellum South? What was it like, and what was it like to be a slave here, you know, Kentucky, Louisiana, sugar plantation, you know, what was it like in all these different situations? Because slavery was not a monolithic experience. We know a lot more than people were even interested in asking about what that condition was like. We have a national bad conscience about the existence of slavery. And I think that to some extent that's warranted. But what we lose in this hyper specialized, intense focus on one thing and ferreting out all that we can about one thing, we lose the big picture.
11: That's Dr. Bill McClay from Hillsdale College, also the author of the great book, Land of Hope. More with him next. I'm Scott Bertram. This is the Radio Free Hillsdale Hour.
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12: 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Then, in the afternoon, stay informed and fired up with Doc Washburn, breaking down the biggest stories of the day and what they mean for you. 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CNN's Scott Jennings, Mike Gallagher, and Larry Elder, bringing you sharp insight, lively debate, and the perspective you've been looking for. 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
9: We're back on the Radio Free Hillsdale Hour. I'm Scott Bertram. Dr. Bill McClay joins us, historian, also Victor Davis Hanson Chair in Classical History and Western Civilization here at Hillsdale College. His essay on memory and America's birthday. Dr. McClay, how do we remedy the problem that many Americans, too many Americans, have a predominantly negative understanding of U.S. history? And how do we balance surveying our history with honesty, but also in a way that encourages patriotism?
8: Maybe the 80,000-foot view of most of human history has been really brutal and extremely difficult. And we have achieved a level of freedom and a level of prosperity that would be the envy of Louis XIV, the greatest kings and pashas of history. We have that for almost everybody.
9: Mm-hmm.
8: And yet we lack perspective on that, on what, just how far we've come. So in a sense, we need to know more about, the rest of history. I would love to embed American history in the history of the world, and people would see more clearly how exceptional we are. But we know too much about certain details,
9: mm-hmm.
8: and we don't stand back and look at the whole picture. You know, when you think of how when someone dies and you have to write a eulogy to that person, you know, you want to be truthful. You don't want everybody in the audience to say, "What? Who is he talking about?" But you want to look at the arc of their lives and what that life meant. And I'm not saying we should eulogize America. We're not done yet. So keep perspective. And you know, we're so worried about having an overly hyper patriotic view. I think we go to extremes in this, that we don't want to think we're better than other people, and, mm-hmm. and so on. I think let's be honest about who we are, and to be honest about who we are, it's a pretty glorious thing, in the broad span of human history.
9: Yes. Dr. Bill McClay with us, his piece, Memory and America's Birthday, over at American Heritage. Are you concerned, as we talk about these shared memories of the past, that it's becoming more difficult for us as a country to create new shared memories, that we're not doing the same things anymore. We're not watching the same things. We don't see the same movies. We don't have the same experiences in many ways over the past 10 years, 15 years. Does that worry you in terms of making new institutional type memories for our country?
8: Well, that's a really great point, Scott. And I have to confess to you that I haven't been worrying about it up until now. And now I'm worried. No, you're absolutely right. I haven't thought a lot, because I'm always looking backwards,
9: right,
8: being a historian. I haven't thought a lot about this. And when we do try to, it's often half the country says niet to, you know, that's just the president I hate, whether it's Barack Obama or Donald mm-hmm. Trump. You know, I'm not speaking for myself there. I'm just saying that whatever half it is, so it's going to be people who are simply rejected out of hand because of the political party or the leader in question is not to their liking, to put it mildly in some cases. So I think that's a real challenge. I'm continuing to serve on the U.S. Commission on the Semiquincentennial, which thankfully everybody's now calling America 250.
9: You know, easier to say.
8: It is easier to say. And actually, semi-quincentennial is kind of a stupid term. It's sort of half, you know, the half of 500. That's not exactly a very elegant way to do things. And we've had a real problem with that because, we've been divided, you know, we were appointed, you know, half by Republican leaders. I was appointed by Paul Ryan, remember him?
11: Nope.
8: Yeah. and others were appointed by Nancy Pelosi or Harry Reid. And we've gotten not a great deal accomplished, I think I can say publicly, because of these conflicts over what people want to memorialize. Because that's really what we're talking about. President Trump wants to have a garden of American heroes. A lot of people are just viscerally opposed to that. To the whole idea of heroes, mm-hmm. commemorating heroes, or the wrong kind of heroes. So it's very difficult.
11: Dr. McClay, how would you compare these discussions you're having now around America 250 with what we experienced around America 200 in 1976?
8: There was a lot of the same kind of conflict, not quite as intense as now, mm-hmm, but mm-hmm. it was hard to come up with things that people would unify. There was a people's bicentennial, which was the sort of early form of 1619 oppositionalism. And although they did a lot of good things, actually, I give them credit, much less credit than I give to the current opposition. You know what really brought the nation together? And you're not old enough, Scott, I don't think, to have actually experienced this. But there was a... something that a promoter in New York dreamed up of, having the tall ships, that is these wooden sailing ships, magnificent sailing ships, three-masted or more ships, sail into parade into New York Harbor.
11: Mm-hmm.
8: And it was massively unifying, partly because it didn't dredge up the issues of Vietnam or race relations or whatever was on the stove at the time. And it wasn't even all American history, because there were French and Spanish, and there was a beautiful ship from Uruguay in this procession of ships, but it captivated the country. 8 million people watched it along the shoreline of New York Harbor. The whole nation watched it on television. It dominated an entire issue of Life magazine, which was there's nothing to compare it to, which is your yeah. point, Scott. There's
11: right,
8: nothing to
11: right.
8: compare it to Life magazine. Everyone in the nation read Life magazine. Shared memories. Without them, you don't have a coherent entity, mm-hmm. just as you don't have a coherent family when it's shattered by divorce. Or even death,
11: right?
8: You know, even something that's non-judgmental is the fact that one part, I had this happen, and my father died prematurely. And it was very difficult to reconstruct, and I'm not sure we ever completely did, the family sort of memory bank.
11: Dr. Bill McClay from Hillsdale College with us. Dr. McClay, are there examples from our history that should give us some hope of closing whatever hostile political divide in America that we have today?
8: Look at what we've come through. Look at the Civil War, even the Revolution. As Ken Burns and others are bringing out, the Revolution had a Civil War aspect to it.
11: Mm-hmm.
8: Of course, a lot of the others, the Loyalists, went to Canada, but there were some that stayed, and we weathered that. But the Civil War, it's astonishing that we were able to reunite after that. If you stand back and look at it, if you look at comparable situations in Europe, where, you know, you have a constant bickering over national lines and irredentist movements,
11: mm-hmm.
8: and we haven't had anything like that. We, of course, there are people in the South who just never quite reconciled themselves to the defeat of the South. And there are Northerners who still think everything wrong with the country is because the bloody South is still there. And if we could get rid of them, we would be so much better off. And we do have people like that. But by and large, we've reunited. And this is partly due to the genius of Lincoln. But although he wasn't around for the really hard, heavy lifting, So I think the success of our passing through, and the Civil War is not just a, you know, sort of dark memory that we try not to think about. People love to study the Civil War, to go to the battlefields.
11: Yes.
8: And in Southerners and Northerners alike, it's part of our heritage that

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2: March 4th, 1865. The Civil War was nearing its end. The nation was exhausted, divided, and grieving. On that day, President Abraham Lincoln delivered his second inaugural address, just 700 words spoken in about 7 minutes. 41 days later, Lincoln would be assassinated. Yet the words he spoke that day still echo through history. In that brief address, Lincoln referenced God 14 times, spoke of prayer, and quoted scripture repeatedly. He reminded Americans that both sides of the conflict shared a common faith, saying both read the same Bible and pray to the same God, and each invokes his aid against the other. Lincoln understood that political division alone could not explain the nation's crisis. More than 160 years later, America still wrestles with division, truth, and our dependence on God. The question is whether we'll remember the wisdom Lincoln left behind.
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8: This hour from Town Hall, I'm Ron Taylor. President Trump speaking at Mount Rushmore last night, commenting on the strength of the United States as America turns 250 years old.
9: At 250 years, America is the oldest republic on earth. We are the freest people on earth. We have the most righteous and enduring constitution on earth. We are the strongest and most powerful country on earth.
8: As this very special 4th of July is celebrated in America, a heat wave smothers the eastern part of the country.
10: It's a hot July 4th holiday weekend as the eastern part of the U.S. suffers through a heat wave. New York and Boston already hit 100 degrees Thursday. At Boston's Franklin Park Zoo, Dr. Malou Selly says they're giving the animals what they need.
11: Some animals have very comfortable air-conditioned areas.
10: And in the southeast, Ray Dawson in Marietta, Georgia, is taking refuge at a cooling center as he deals with homelessness.
12: You can't find no shelter nowhere, no shade nowhere.
10: In Providence, Rhode Island, city pools and water parks are extending their hours. I'm Donna Warder.
7: New reporting is

0: shining a spotlight on California Governor Gavin Newsom's inner circle and an FBI corruption investigation that began before President Trump returned to office.
1: A California Post report says Democrat insider Alexis Podesta secretly recorded conversations as part of an FBI investigation tied to former Newsom chief of staff Dana Williamson, who pleaded guilty to federal fraud and tax charges earlier this year. Conservative commentators say the revelations undercut Newsom's claims that federal probes are politically motivated. Newsom has not been charged with any wrongdoing. John Scott reporting.
0: News and analysis at townhall.com. I'm Ron Taylor.
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0: You could say the whales, known as humpbacks, are making a comeback.
3: Experts say their population is recovering from past commercial whaling throughout Brazilian waters, growing from about 2,000 to 35,000 in the last 40 years. The Humpback Whale Project says a pause was issued in 1983, setting the tone for decades of basic quiet and solitude within the industry. Now, between June and November, these giant creatures migrate through Brazilian waters, helping to boost tourism. Jason Walker reporting.
0: John Denver's Take Me Home Country Roads has become the unofficial anthem of the U.S. men's national soccer team at the World Cup, with players and fans singing it together after victories. The song has a simple, relatable message. More news at townhall.com. Peru has elected a new right-leaning president.
4: Conservative candidate Keiko Fujimori has been certified the winner of Peru's presidential election runoff, narrowly defeating nationalist Congressman Roberto Sanchez. The daughter of disgraced former President Alberto Fujimori, she will become Peru's ninth president in 10 years when she takes office later this month. Concerns about surging crime and extortion by organized gangs dominated voter concerns. Fujimori promised to build more prisons, militarize the borders, and combat crime with an iron fist. Her victory, along with recent elections in Colombia and Chile, confirm a regional shift towards conservative leaders. I'm Jennifer King.
0: Taylor Swift and Travis Kelce are married. Swift's publicist confirming the ceremony took place Friday evening at Madison Square Garden. The star-studded event didn't include bridesmaids or groomsmen, yet thousands were invited and attended. You'll find more on these stories at townhall.com. I'm Ron Taylor reporting.
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9: 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And happy 250th birthday to America. This a very special edition of the program as we talk with two of our esteemed professors here at Hillsdale College about Independence Day at America 250. That voice you heard was Dr. Bill McClay, Victor Davis Hanson Chair in Classical History and Western Civilization here at Hillsdale. We'll talk later in today's program about an essay he wrote about memory at America's birthday. First, we're joined by Dr. Khalil Habib. He's Associate Professor of Politics and Allison and Dorothy Rouse Professor in Politics here at Hillsdale College. Dr. Habib, thanks for joining us.
10: Scott, it's always an honor.
9: Talking about a wonderful essay that you wrote over at National Review, the importance of the 4th of July, according to the Adams family. Now, many Americans think of Independence Day as a celebration of military victory over Britain, but you argue John Quincy Adams saw it a bit differently. What's the distinction there?
10: Well, of course, the Declaration of Independence was occasioned by abuses by King George III, and it is a celebration of our military victory over Britain. So I wouldn't ever want to downplay that, but in two speeches that John Quincy Adams gave, one in 1821 and one in 1837, he wanted to celebrate Independence Day by reminding us of some of the most important principles that informed the Declaration of Independence. And among them, and we can talk about it more as we continue, he wanted to show and remind Americans that the principles of the Declaration first were rooted in a profound break with a certain European tradition that emphasized, for example, conquest, servitude, divine right of kings. Mm-hmm. And that was the focus of his 1821 speech. In 1837, he emphasizes the Christian roots. He believes that America plays a role in providential history, and he reminds his fellow Americans about the Christian foundation of those principles. And so he thought the best way to celebrate Independence Day was to not just read it, but to actually discuss it with fellow Americans and to always keep it close at hand.
9: This matters a lot for us here in America. Adams also thought the Declaration mattered for humanity more broadly. What is the Declaration? How does it speak to humanity?
10: Yeah, so in the first speech in 1821, he's Secretary of State and he's addressing himself to the U.S. House of Representatives. And he recognizes that the Declaration speaks on behalf of all human beings because it's founded ultimately on natural law, mm-hmm. And the idea of natural rights as inalienable rights that we have to life, liberty, and the pursuit of happiness. But in spite of the fact that it does have a universal appeal and it touches upon humanity broadly, as you said, in that specific speech, he does want to advocate for a restrained foreign policy because he knows that there would be a temptation to want to impose these principles on other regimes. And so that's where you get that very famous line where he says, do not go abroad in search of monsters to destroy. So that's a tricky point, I think, in the Declaration. On the one hand, it's universal, but on the other hand, you have to curb your enthusiasm for mm-hmm. simply searching, as he says, for monsters abroad.
9: There are some today, even as we celebrate America 250, that see the Declaration as a statement simply about America's past, a document of its time. The Adamses seem to have viewed it, you argue, as a guide for America's future. Is that a fair assessment?
10: Oh, yeah. No, for sure. So John Adams, the father, and of course, John Quincy Adams, the son, always took any opportunity to write about the Declaration, to speak about it. And they both emphasized the importance of just moral obligation and civic duty that every American has when you live in a regime that embodies those principles. So his father, for example, John Adams, played a big role in drafting the Massachusetts mm-hmm. Declaration of Rights. And in Article 2, he talks about, quote, rights and duties of all men. And in that instance, he was talking about the right of conscience. But the point is, it wasn't just simply a historical document. History occasioned it, those abuses. But you can't have a set of principles grounded in the law of nature and nature's God and think that they just simply have a historical shelf life.
11: Dr. Khalil Habib with us, his piece at nationalreview.com, The Importance of the 4th of July, According to the Adams Family. I want to take just a brief sidebar away from the piece itself, because I've been talking to a lot of people about America 250. And John Adams comes up again and again and again as this real engine moving the country towards this break of independence and the Declaration. Can you tell us a little bit about Adams and then John Quincy Adams in terms of his influence? Compare and contrast John Adams and John Quincy Adams.
10: Yeah, they're very similar. I mean, I don't see much of a difference with respect to the Declaration. I think the great contribution I see from the senior, the elder, is he does write a work, Thoughts on Government. And what I love about that, and I would encourage every American to take a look, is he unpacks what the founders meant by the pursuit of happiness, which I think has created a lot of problems.
11: Yeah.
10: Primarily from the right, interestingly enough. There are some conservative critics of the founding who attribute all of our moral decline and degeneracy to the principles of the founding. They say that all of our problems today, those are really the result of the principles that were baked in it. And so what are they referring to when they say that? Well, among other places, they think that the pursuit of happiness is this relativistic, you pursue your happiness one way, Scott, I pursue mine. Who's to say it's this indeterminate world that we live in, let's just agree to just get along. And that kind of relativism doesn't give the founding a moral anchor. What I love about the elder, John Adams, is in Thoughts on Government, he essentially confirms what many of us already know about the founding. Happiness in that context, according to him, was always in reference to moral virtue. It wasn't an indeterminate lifestyle. And he's essentially just developing what Thomas Jefferson, the primary writer of the Declaration, simply said to Henry Lee when he wrote to him to explain the meaning and the context of the Declaration of Independence. Jefferson there tells him that he drew upon principles that go all the way back to Aristotle. Mm-hmm. And anyone familiar with Aristotle knows that the centrality of happiness to politics is Aristotle's great theme. And for Aristotle, that happiness, that eudaimonia, is a kind of moral flourishing. So I think that alone constitutes a massive contribution by the father. And what I love about the son is that he shows us in his own actions what it should mean to be a great American. And you don't celebrate the 4th of July. That's to desacralize it. You celebrate Independence Day. That's like saying I celebrate the 25th.
11: I make this point all the time. I mean, at some point, it's just semantic. But on the other hand, it really means something. You're not just celebrating a date on the calendar. It's much, much more than that.
10: Look, would you refer to Christmas as just the 25th?
11: Well, yeah, of course not.
10: Now, when you reduce something like, you know, our Independence Day to the 25th, to the 4th, then it just becomes about mattress sales and barbecues. And and that's fine. I'm actually looking to replace a few myself. So I'm not, no, that's okay. But I think what he does that I think so well is he shows us in his own actions what it means to reflect on it. It's not simply a history lesson. It's an attempt to try to explain how those principles really created the consensus that formed the founding, the American mind, as Jefferson says. And it's the only basis, I think, of a...
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15: Where we talk about the past of America's favorite pastime. I'm Tate Christensen. Today we talk about the first night game played in the MLB. In 1935, the Cincinnati Reds were a struggling team. They could hardly draw a crowd, averaging about 2,000 fans per game. The idea was presented to bring lights to Cincinnati's Crawley Field in an attempt to bring more fans to the game. They thought that bringing in these lights would help the games to be played in the evening or at night so that people could come when they were off work. On May 24, 1935, a crowd of 20,422 fans gathered to watch the game between the Reds and the Phillies. From Washington, D.C., Franklin D. Roosevelt flipped the ceremonial switch, and lights turned on in Cincinnati, and the game was played. The Reds beat the Phillies 2-1 that night, and later in 1935, seven more night games were held in Cincinnati. Night games were later expanded to other teams in other cities. This has been the Old Ball Game on Radio Free Hillsdale 101.7 FM.
16: 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As of October 1st, 1942, according to Kentucky Law Code, anyone who handles a reptile in a religious service can be fined anywhere between $50 and $100. Even with this deterrent in place, snake handling during Pentecostal church services remains as a practice in Kentucky's countrysides. Rattlesnakes tend to be the snake of choice, and as one would imagine, the practice can be dangerous, with multiple deaths having been reported due to these services. Additionally, members of these churches often refuse medical treatment in the instance of a bite for religious reasons. Kentucky is not alone in having these snake-handling churches. The first recording of this practice was in Tennessee, and spread throughout Appalachia and beyond, even reaching Los Angeles, California. Snake-handling churches derive from multiple verses in the Bible, including a literal reading from a passage in the Gospel of Mark, which says, "They shall take up serpents, and if they drink any deadly thing, it shall not hurt them. They shall lay hands on the sick, and they shall recover." Coming out of the Pentecostal movement, which is a form of evangelical Protestantism, participants wish to feel a close connection to God. Members of these churches have claimed that those who have gotten bitten have handled the snake before it was spiritually ready. Services can also include speaking in tongues and other characteristics of Pentecostal churches. This particular law is rarely truly enforced, so much so that there have been several attempts at shows and documentaries following these churches. Reptiles and snakes are legal to own, and police have said in the past that they will not charge anyone unless a child becomes involved. So, next time you're in Kentucky, be wary of rattlesnakes, lest you have a spiritual experience and find yourself having to pay for it. This has been Megan Pidcock on Letter of the Law. If you want to hear more of Letter of the Law or other student shows like this, go to RadioFreeHillsdale.com. 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
17: We're back on the Radio Free Hillsdale Hour. I'm Scott Bertram. Dr. Khalil Habib is with us. Wrote an essay over at nationalreview.com, The Importance of the 4th of July According to the Adams Family. Dr. Habib, how does self-government at the personal level relate to self-government at the political level?
18: For the exact reason that St. Augustine says you have as many masters as you have vices. So if you're just tyrannized by your appetites, by your vices, nobody in their right mind would call you a free person. You're an unfree person. Mm-hmm. You're a natural slave, so to speak. And what Locke and what the founders and what the Adamses always distinguish is liberty from license. Mm-hmm. Liberty is not license to do anything you want. Liberty is a friend of law, of order. And self-government essentially means you have the virtue to restrain your desires, forestall instant gratification. And no human being who can't govern himself is fit to govern and live in society. And so if you're not going to govern yourself, I'm sure the state would be happy to fill that void. And so the idea actually of a small government is predicated on the notion that we have little government here in our own soul, and that's sufficient. And so that, I think, is a very important and good question.
11: Yeah, this idea that liberty and virtue are inseparable, is that something that we have lost? Perhaps many of us have lost modern-day America?
18: Sadly, I think so. I think there's too much of an emphasis on liberty defined as whatever my will desires. And whatever that is, when you liberate the passions from any restraint, you create a condition where humans can't live with limits. Mm-hmm. Think of all of the addictions that people develop because there's no adults left in the room, culturally right. speaking. And when you do that, you're not suited to live in a world where you have to limit yourself. I mean, that's really what virtue is in a way. Well, the laws are also a limit. Our constitution is a limit. It's a limit on power and abuses of power. And so the more our society encourages, I think, license, the more it's going to rub up against our constitutional order. And then the next step would be to just live in an anarchic state, because once you liberate those desires, you no longer listen to the voice of reason or law. There's no reason to have a constitution. You end up mm-hmm. living in a post-constitutional world. And I think that's a very dangerous place to be in.
11: The founders often talked about rights and responsibilities together. How did John Adams and John Quincy Adams understand that relationship?
18: Yeah, so every right does entail a certain kind of duty. There's two ways to look at it. So if you have a right to property, I have a moral duty to not steal it. Mm-hmm. And that's just, I think, so clear and obvious. It's self-evident. The other side of duty is John Adams, for example, emphasized civic duties, the duty to defend other people's rights, the duty of citizens to pay their taxes, support their government. But of course, it's always predicated and conditional. I mean, you wouldn't tolerate a tyrannical form of government, hence the Declaration's sort of escape route. You know, if after a long train of abuses, we do have a right to either reform or abolish. Mm-hmm. But there's always there's a recognition that these rights are not just simply individualistic. I think that's another thing some on the right often think. They think it's just a solipsistic country with no regard for the common good. But rights and duties always are two sides of the same coin.
11: Talking with Dr. Khalil Habib, his piece at nationalreview.com, The Importance of the 4th of July, According to the Adams Family. What maybe should we Americans be celebrating today in 2026 that we're not celebrating enough?
18: I think it, and there's a lot of free sources out there. I'm not just simply plugging Hillsdale, but I think, you know, I think just reading it carefully and then reading those speeches, you could literally, any one of your listeners could just Google John Quincy Adams speeches on Independence Day, and they'll find the 1821 and then the 1837 mm-hmm. speeches. They're so accessible. And I think, you know, let him be a guide. Let him at least help shed some light on it. I think that's what they intended. I mean, I would go so far as to say that, you know, the Declaration is many things. It's in this, you can't exhaust it. But one thing I would absolutely argue is that the Declaration is a microcosm of what civic education should look like. It should always reflect about human nature in relation to God and in relation to politics and in relation to one's fellow citizens. And I think in that regard, you can almost see an architecture of a classical liberal education. The letter, again, that Jefferson writes to Henry Lee is very instructive. He mentions four great thinkers, two ancients, Aristotle, and Cicero, and two moderns, Locke and Sidney. Mm-hmm. So I think among the things I would do, I mean, I would read those speeches. I would take a look at Jefferson's letter to Henry Lee. All of this is available for free online.
11: Yeah.
18: And then think about what kind of education would be required to really understand it. Because I think we're driving a car where we refuse to look at the owner's manual uh-huh. and don't know what light when it's blinking, what that means and how to fix it. And I think the tendency to just assume government can fix everything is dangerous, because what if government becomes the problem And so I think we need to restore the vocabulary, the moral and political and religious conception and mindset that the founders had, so we can be responsible citizens and do our part.
11: You actually encourage in the piece that people should read the Declaration aloud on Independence Day this year. What happens when we actually do that? Read it carefully, maybe even specifically with the grievance section of the Declaration. What do we hear when we hear that aloud?
18: I think, you believe it or not, if you were to read the Declaration out loud, one, I think it's transformative. Mm-hmm. Two, I think what might surprise you is you will actually see the Constitution in it. Mm. I'm glad you brought up the grievances. That's actually one of my favorite parts. Yeah. The grievances at first, if you don't know what you're looking for, just look like a random list of grievances. But if you look at them carefully, they're classified and categorized in terms of certain abuses that belong to certain branches of government. So there's judicial abuses. We have executive and we have legislative. Now, they don't explicitly state that, but you see they actually line up with how the American Constitution will distribute the powers. And so you could say, once you see them that way, which I think it's suddenly something invisible becomes visible. Once you see it, you won't be able to unsee it. Mm-hmm. I think you'll see what we, at least at Hillsdale College, have always argued, and that is that the Declaration and the Constitution are two sides of the same coin. You can't really understand one without the other.
11: The Adamses viewed Independence Day not just as a birthday party, as we've mentioned previously in the conversation, but also an annual recommitment to certain truths about the country. What truths should we recommit ourselves to this 4th of July, this Independence Day?
18: God, family, and country. I think it's pretty clear from their writings, from their speeches, that those three pillars form the foundation of a healthy society. And to see how the Constitution and the principles of the Declaration support them is another way of providing or adding water mm-hmm. to those pillars. We always talk about those three things, but I think if we put in the effort to see what the Adamses had thought about these things and let them be our guides, I think it will really deepen our relations with one another and, more importantly, to the founding. Mm.
11: Dr. Khalil Habib is Associate Professor of Politics here at Hillsdale College. Also, Allison and Dorothy Rouse Professor in Politics. His piece at nationalreview.com, The Importance of the 4th of July, According to the Adams Family. Dr. Habib, thanks for joining us here on the Radio Free Hillsdale Hour.
18: Scott, it's always a pleasure. Thank you.
11: Up next, Dr. Bill McClay from Hillsdale College joins us. Memory and America's Birthday, his topic. I'm Scott Bertram. 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
19: This is 101.1, The Answer, where Little Rock comes to talk. Start your morning with the voice you know and trust, Dave Elswick, bringing you the issues that matter to Arkansas, the news behind the headlines, and conversations you won't hear anywhere else. Then, in the afternoon, stay informed and fired up with Doc Washburn, breaking down the biggest stories of the day and what they mean for you. And all day long, hear from some of the biggest voices in talk radio. CNN's Scott Jennings, Mike Gallagher, and Larry Elder, bringing you sharp insight, lively debate, and the perspective you've been looking for. News, opinion, insight, and the conversations shaping our community. 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
0: With SRN News, I'm Bob Agnew in Washington. America's 250th birthday celebration taking over the nation's capital. Hundreds of thousands expected on the National Mall today as it comes alive with military flyovers, patriotic tributes, live performances, fireworks, and a Freedom 250 celebration featuring President Trump's speech. From the streets of Washington to communities across the country, Americans will find ways to come together and celebrate a major milestone, 250 years of American independence. President Trump on Friday pardoned 11 people, including a former business partner of Washington lobbyist Jack Abramoff, and nine people identified by the White House as having helped people bypass emissions control systems on vehicles. The acts of clemency come as the president has issued a slew of pardons in his second term. His use of the presidency's sweeping ability to grant pardons and commute sentences is among the ways he's also making a lot of his voters happy. This is SRN News.
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22: We're joined by Dr. Wilfred McClay. He is Victor Davis Hanson Chair in Classical History and Western Civilization here at Hillsdale College. Also the author of the excellent book, Land of Hope, and more recently, a piece at the American Heritage Online, Memory at America's Birthday. That's what we'll talk about today. Dr. McClay, thanks for joining us.
8: Well, it's wonderful. It's always good to be with you, Scott. You're the best interviewer around.
22: Thank you for the compliment. I appreciate it. The questions won't be easier just because you said that.
8: Oh, I know.
22: So it's a great essay over at American Heritage. Why do moments, we're approaching the 4th of July as we speak, why do moments like that, why should they matter to us more than just fireworks and tradition? What do those moments mean for us as Americans?
8: Well, sure, fireworks is great. I'm all for fireworks. I'm all for festivity, hot dogs, apple pie, Subaru,
22: different,
8: whatever. <yeah. clears throat> But it's very, look, if you think of, we mark time by signifying the certain dates, certain moments, whether it's the Sabbath, whether it's a birthday, and then of course July 4th we treat as America's birthday. Mm-hmm. John Adams would like it to have been July 2nd, but he he did, as in so many things, he didn't get his way. And it's a way of when we mark a time, the repetition of a time, like a birthday, where it's an act of memory. It's an act of reconnecting ourselves to something that happened before. It articulates time instead of just being one sort of thing after another in the kind of flow of life. It marks those moments that help to define us, and we return to them. I mean, my example that I always like to give, although it's unfamiliar to many of our listeners, is the Seder meal of Passover that Jews celebrate, which they go through this sort of re-identification with the sort of primal foundational features of the of Jewish identity, the Passover, the passage to the Promised Land, and the fact that it was God who delivered them is always there, and you're passing that on. And I think always the 4th of July should remind us who we are, that we have our origins as a people in this act of separating from the British Empire and acknowledging ourselves not just as a separate entity, but an entity that was dedicated to certain ideals. And these ideals are aspirational, you know. We're not perfect. And sometimes I feel as if our historical consciousness is hindered by the fact that perfection is what we expect from ourselves, because we profess and we aspire to ideals of perfection. But anyway, we renew that. You know, I'm a church-going person, and in church on Sunday, there was always this general confession of sin. And you confess your sins, and you say, I'm going to do better the next week, knowing that chances are slim that I'll do much better, but you always commit to that aspiration, which does make us better and does sort of define who we are. We're a I mean, among the church going, we are it's always in seek of redemption, always in need of redemption. That's who we are. So I think there's definitely a connection between marking these days. And of course, just to go into the religious sphere, there's Christmas, there's Easter, there's any number of other, holy days, which we get holidays, but, that are, you know, Christmas doesn't reoccur every December 25th. I mean, Jesus is not reborn every day. We remember this. And it's the act of remembrance that we reconnect ourselves to the foundational elements of our own past.
11: One of the main arguments of this essay, Memory at America's Birthday, is that without shared memory, that we risk forgetting who we are. What does that look like when it happens to a country? Do we have examples of this happening in history?
8: Well, I think we're seeing it, but if I could just in a moment, I mean, I think the really powerful thing for people who are skeptical about this idea is to think about first about an individual. Let's say, in cases of divorce, I mean, this is, so difficult. I'm glad I've never had to undergo it, but there is this wrenching apart of shared memories. People who pictures that they treasured can no longer be posted on the wall because the ex is in them. Or some people don't feel that strongly. But in a lot of cases, there's this need to edit on your side your past, and the other person edits it on his or her side. And it's for children. Look, this is just horrible. My generation, the baby boom generation, one of their many sins was to sort of think, oh, the kids are all right. The kids are never all right. They may become stronger by working through their loss, but it is something very deep is lost by the loss of shared memories as a family.
11: Now, Dr. McClay, can we extend that type of analogy to an entire nation like the United States?
8: Well, of course you can. You can. And so things like the 4th of July cease to have meaning if people don't know something about how and why and for the sake of what this country it came into being. And all of the people's Veterans Day, the people who have given their lives so that we can enjoy our fat and happy existence, that sense of gratitude. I mean, Thanksgiving. People don't think about this. Thanksgiving, and everybody loves Thanksgiving for the most part, unless you have a terrible family life, in which case you dread Thanksgiving, which sort of proves my point. But in this secular era, I like to ask people, what do you, when you thank, don't you, when you're thanking, aren't you thanking somebody or something? Oh, I never thought about it that way. Well, of course you haven't. But Thanksgiving implies that to whom we give thanks, that person, persons, but also ultimately the divine person. We presume it, even though we maybe think we don't believe anymore. Well, mm-hmm. actually, we're acting as if we do. And Thanksgiving requires to be a really successful occasion. It requires remembering mm-hmm. all of those things, all of the past and all of the shared past.
11: You suggest in this essay, Dr. McClay, that we might know more about our past, about the American past, but actually we understand less, or we're ignorant of more. How does that happen? What's going wrong?
8: Yeah, well, I think my profession, I blame my generation. Now I'm going to blame my profession. the professional historians who, and you see this lately, especially, they kind of consider themselves custodians of the national memory, which I think is a great presumption. I've always felt that, even when I was a graduate student, I saw the fallacy of that. But what's happened, though, and here I will praise us, we have devised ways to go into areas of history that have been almost invisible. And I'll just give it as an example. What was it like to be a slave in the antebellum South? What was it like? And what was it like to be a slave here? You know, Kentucky, mm-hmm. Louisiana, sugar plantation, you know, what was it like in all these different situations? Because slavery was not a monolithic experience. We know a lot more than people were even interested in asking about what that condition was like. And we have a national bad conscience about the existence of slavery. And I think that to some extent that's warranted. But what we lose in this hyper specialized, intense focus on one thing and ferreting out all that we can about one thing, we lose the big picture.
11: Mm-hmm. That's Dr. Bill McClay from Hillsdale College, also the author of the great book, Land of Hope. More with him next. I'm Scott Bertram. This is the Radio Free Hillsdale Hour.
1: Foundations of Freedom, a look at America's founding principles and the leaders who shaped our nation.
2: March 4th, 1865. The Civil War was nearing its end. The nation was exhausted, divided, and grieving. On that day, President Abraham Lincoln delivered his second inaugural address, just 700 words spoken in about 7 minutes. 41 days later, Lincoln would be assassinated. Yet the words he spoke that day still echo through history. In that brief address, Lincoln referenced God 14 times, spoke of prayer, and quoted scripture repeatedly. He reminded Americans that both sides of the conflict shared a common faith, saying both read the same Bible and pray to the same God, and each invokes his aid against the other. Lincoln understood that political division alone could not explain the nation's crisis. More than 160 years later, America still wrestles with division, truth, and our dependence on God. The question is whether we'll remember the wisdom Lincoln left behind.
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4: On about celebrities or other things before traveling to face bears. The sport spread to California and the Midwest and reached its peak in the 1960s and 70s in the South. Concerns about animal cruelty were brought to light, as the bears were often kept in terrible living conditions and treated with little respect, in addition to the danger it posed to humans themselves. In fact, because of its widespread history and attraction, Missouri is not the only state to ban bear wrestling. Alabama, Louisiana, Oklahoma, Arkansas, and other states all have regulations and laws surrounding it. By the late 90s, bear wrestling became an activity generally outlawed in the states it had been most popular in. So, if you see a poster advertising the chance to wrestle a bear, walk the other way. This has been Megan Pidcock on Letter of the Law. If you want to hear more of Letter of the Law or other student shows like this, go to RadioFreeHillsdale.com. 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
23: We're back on the Radio Free Hillsdale Hour. I'm Scott Bertram. Dr. Bill McClay joins us, historian, also Victor Davis Hanson Chair in Classical History and Western Civilization here at Hillsdale College. His essay on memory and America's birthday. Dr. McClay, how do we remedy the problem that many Americans, too many Americans, have a predominantly negative understanding of U.S. history? And how do we balance surveying our history with honesty, but also in a way that encourages patriotism?
8: Maybe the 80,000-foot view of most of human history has been really brutal and extremely difficult. And we have achieved a level of freedom and a level of prosperity that would be the envy of Louis the 14th, the greatest kings and pashas of history. We have that for almost everybody.
23: Mm-hmm.
8: And yet we lack perspective on that, on what, just how far we've come. So in a sense, we need to know more about, the rest of history. I would love to embed American history in the history of the world, and people would see more clearly how exceptional we are. But we know too much about certain details,
23: mm-hmm.
8: and we don't stand back and look at the whole picture. You know, when you think of how when someone dies and you have to write a eulogy to mm-hmm. that person, you know, you want to be truthful. You don't want everybody in the audience to say, "What? Who is he talking about?" But you want to look at the arc of their lives and what that life meant. And I'm not saying we should eulogize America. We're not done yet. So keep perspective. And you know, we're so worried about having an overly hyper patriotic view. I think we go to extremes in this, that we don't want to think we're better than other people and, mm-hmm. and so on. I think let's be honest about who we are, and to be honest about who we are, it's a pretty glorious thing, in the broad span of human history.
23: Yes. Dr. Bill McClay with us, his piece, Memory and America's Birthday, over at American Heritage. Are you concerned, as we talk about these shared memories of the past, that it's becoming more difficult for us as a country to create new shared memories, that we're not doing the same things anymore. We're not watching the same things. We don't see the same movies. We don't have the same experiences in many ways over the past 10 years, 15 years. Does that worry you in terms of making new institutional type memories for our country?
8: Well, that's a really great point, Scott. And I have to confess to you that I haven't been worrying about it up until now. And now I'm worried. No, you're absolutely right. I haven't thought a lot, because I'm always looking backwards,
23: right,
8: being a historian. I haven't thought a lot about this, that, and when we do try to, it's often half the country says niet to, you know, that's just the president I hate, whether it's Barack Obama or mm-hmm. Donald Trump. You know, I'm not speaking for myself there. I'm just saying that whatever half it is, so it's going to be people who are simply rejected out of hand because of the political party or the leader in question is not to their liking, to put it mildly in some cases. So I think that's a real challenge. I'm continuing to serve on the U.S. Commission on the Semiquincentennial, which thankfully everybody's now calling America 250.
23: You know, easier to say.
8: It is easier to say. And actually, semi-quincentennial is kind of a stupid term. It's sort of half, you know, the half of 500. That's not exactly a very elegant way to do things. And we've had a real problem with that because, we've been divided, you know, we were appointed, you know, half by Republican leaders. I was appointed by Paul Ryan, remember him?
18: Nope.
8: Yeah. and others were appointed by Nancy Pelosi or Harry Reid. And we've gotten not a great deal accomplished, I think I can say publicly, because of these conflicts over what people want to memorialize. Because that's really what we're talking about. President Trump wants to have a garden of American heroes. A lot of people are just viscerally opposed to that. The whole idea of heroes, mm-hmm. commemorating heroes, or the wrong kind of heroes. So it's very difficult.
23: Dr. McClay, how would you compare these discussions you're having now around America 250 with what we experienced around America 200 in 1976?
8: There was a lot of the same kind of conflict, not quite as intense as now, mm-hmm. but it was hard to come up with things that people would unify. There was a people's bicentennial, which was the sort of early form of 1619 oppositionalism. And although they did a lot of good things, actually, I give them credit, much less credit than I give to the current opposition. You know what really brought the nation together? And you're not old enough, Scott, I don't think, to have actually experienced this. But there was a something that a promoter in New York dreamed up of having the tall ships, that is these wooden sailing ships, magnificent sailing ships, three-masted or more ships, sail into parade into New York Harbor.
18: Mm-hmm.
8: And it was massively unifying, partly because it didn't dredge up the issues of Vietnam or race relations or whatever was on the stove at the time. It wasn't even all American history, because there were French and Spanish, and there was a beautiful ship from Uruguay in this procession of ships, but it captivated the country. 8 million people watched it along the shoreline of New York Harbor. The whole nation watched it on television. It dominated an entire issue of Life magazine, which was there's nothing to compare it to, which is your point, Scott. There's nothing to compare it to Life magazine. Everyone in the nation read Life magazine. Shared memories. Without them, you don't have a coherent entity, mm-hmm. just as you don't have a coherent family when it's shattered by divorce. Or even death,
18: right?
8: You know, even something that's non-judgmental is the fact that one part, I had this happen to my father died prematurely, and it was very difficult to reconstruct, and I'm not sure we ever completely did, the family sort of memory bank.
23: Dr. Bill McClay from Hillsdale College with us. Dr. McClay, are there examples from our history that should give us some hope of closing whatever hostile political divide in America that we have today?
8: Look at what we've come through. Look at the Civil War, even the Revolution. As Ken Burns and others are bringing out, the Revolution had a Civil War aspect to it.
18: Mm-hmm.
8: Of course, a lot of the others, the Loyalists, went to Canada, but there were some that stayed, and we weathered that. But the Civil War, it's astonishing that we were able to reunite after that. If you stand back and look at it, if you look at comparable situations in Europe, where, you know, you have a constant bickering over national lines and irredentist movements, mm-hmm. and we haven't had anything like that. Of course, there are people in the South who just never quite reconciled themselves to the defeat of the South. And there are Northerners who still think everything wrong with the country is because the bloody South is still there. And if we could get rid of them, we would be so much better off. And we do have people like that. But by and large, we've reunited. And this is partly due to the genius of Lincoln. But although he wasn't around for the really hard, heavy lifting, So I think the success of our passing through, and the Civil War is not just a, you know, sort of dark memory that we try not to think about. People love to study the Civil War, to go to the battlefields.
5: Yes.
8: And it's Southerners and Northerners alike. It's part of our heritage that we embrace in all of its tragic bloodiness. It's amazing. it's one of the rich veins of our shared memory.
5: Yeah.
8: You know, you may call it Sharpsburg and I call it Antietam, but we still.
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0: really knows the history of our country. 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
7: News this hour at Town Hall. I'm Bob Agnew in Washington. The nation is throwing a birthday party 250 years into making.
8: America's 250th birthday celebration has taken over the nation's capital. Hundreds of thousands are expected in Washington as the National Mall comes alive with military flyovers, patriotic tributes, live performances, fireworks, and a Freedom 250 celebration featuring President Trump. From the streets of Washington to communities across the country, Americans are coming together to celebrate 250 years of freedom, independence, and the greatest nation on earth. Willie Nelson, The White House.
7: Donna Warder reports there's a heat wave smothering a big part of the country.
9: It's a hot July 4th holiday weekend as the eastern part of the U.S. suffers through a heat wave. New York and Boston already hit 100 degrees Thursday. At Boston's Franklin Park Zoo, Dr. Malou Selly says they're giving the animals what they need.
10: Some animals have very comfortable air-conditioned areas.
9: And in the southeast, Ray Dawson in Marietta, Georgia, is taking refuge at a cooling center as he deals with homelessness.
11: You can't find no shelter nowhere, no shade nowhere.
9: In Providence, Rhode Island, city pools and water parks are extending their hours. I'm Donna Warder.
7: Three people died, seven others were rescued after a boat capsized on a Wisconsin lake during a storm. Many injuries reported in Wisconsin's Walworth County as the storm toppled trees and knocked down power lines. Public policy expert and former Trump economic advisor Stephen Moore told the Salem Radio Network this week that what happened back in 1776 is truly an amazing moment in history.
12: I remember back to when we had our 200th birthday back in 1976. And so here we are 50 years later celebrating 250. And, you know, it is such a great time to celebrate the greatest country in the history of the planet, where freedom and free enterprise and prosperity have reigned. That it's a great, great time to be an American.
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13: 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These words.

0: when we're not in the great outdoors, we're thinking about it. Kender Outdoors. Come on into the camp house and make yourself at home.
1: Happy birthday to us, the greatest nation on God's green planet. Happy 250th birthday, United States of America. What a special day it is in Medora, North Dakota. It's grand opening day at the brand new President Theodore Roosevelt Presidential Library. Golly, I wish I was there. I will be one day. But in the meantime, we're going to depend on my dear friend up in North Dakota, Joe Wiegand. Joe is the world's premier Theodore Roosevelt repriser and historian. He's going to join us on the show today and talk about all of the many wonderful things that President Theodore Roosevelt, Teddy Roosevelt, did not only for sportsmen and women, hunters, fishermen, outdoorsmen and women, but for all Americans concerning our wildlife and wild places. 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Fireworks, they're going to be everywhere today, have been for the past few days, will be for a few more. Have you given any thought to that young bird dog of yours and how you might protect them from the noise of fireworks surrounding us? It's really important, or you could end up with a very nice dog that's gun-shied for life. Tom Dawkins is going to talk to us about that on the show today. But right now, I want to go back to a conversation that I had with Joe Wiegand as President Theodore Roosevelt just a few years ago, addressing the hunter's importance to wildlife and how hunting is conservation.
2: Mr. Kinder, I'm delighted to be on the radio program with you and your listeners throughout the country and throughout the world.
3: What a thrill it is to talk to you again through the miracle of radio. We have the Colonel with us, former President Theodore Roosevelt, and we're talking about conservation and how hunting and fishing is conservation. You were at the forefront of this conservation model that we have here in North America, and it's worked so well for all of these years.
2: Indeed, the species would overpopulate if not occasionally culled by the hunter. Killing a buck does a great deal to help relieve the stress on the population and indeed limit the effects of a disease or famine that hit the herds throughout the country. The big game of this country, the big game of the other continents, has been preserved by the hunter, who is a conservationist, who ensures that the habitat is maintained for the wildlife. And so very often the practical issues of our public policies in this country, it's indeed the taxes and the excise fees on the equipment, the guns and the ammunition, the fishing equipment of the hunter and the angler, that provides the funding to preserve the habitat in front of the programs of the federal and state governments in making sure that our wildlife is healthy and prolific.
3: So even if we have never owned a deer rifle in our lives or a fishing pole, we can thank the hunter and the fisherman that we can visit our national parks, visit our conservation areas, and actually see these beautiful critters and creation.
2: This idea of wildlife management with which we began this conversation, the idea that if left all to themselves without wildlife management, so many of the species would overpopulate so as to lead to conditions of starvation, privation, and disease amongst the big herds. The hunter is doing a tremendous service to the public and to the breeds themselves by making sure that the population is limited, that they are in such a healthy condition so as to be able to be provided for by the limited acreage upon which they might graze.
3: As you look back over the past 100 years or so and see how your model, this North American conservation model, has been reproduced in other countries successfully around the world, that's got to make you happy.
2: Of course, Yellowstone, our first national park, where I camped for 2 weeks during my presidency and did no hunting, but instead observed the great herd of elk and bison. We had that model taken by other countries throughout the world, especially in Africa, where the big game is now preserved through wildlife management and conservation. For me and Gifford Pinchot, our national forester, another founding member of Boone and Crockett, the nation's and the world's first fair hunting and conservation organization, we were able to spread the idea of conservation, that our natural resources and our wildlife were not infinite, that indeed we must do all that we can to support the preservation of the wildlife and its habitat. So I'm glad that this model of scientific management has been embraced not only in this country, but throughout the world, that our children and our grandchildren might know the great adventures of the outdoors, whether they choose to go hunting or simply camping and hiking. The outdoors are a restorative place for the soul, and I enjoy it greatly. And I'm delighted that your radio program will encourage more people to get outdoors, to find their park, and to find the next great adventure.
1: Joe Wiegand as President Teddy Roosevelt, the world's foremost Roosevelt impersonator, repriser, and historian. 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
5: On July 4th, 1776, a group of seemingly ordinary men made an extraordinary decision in a small room in Philadelphia. 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The Declaration of Independence wasn't just a breakup letter for King George. It was a bold statement of principle that our rights don't come from government, but from God, that all men are created equal, and that liberty is worth risking everything for. Today, 250 years later, those words still matter, because America isn't just a place. 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
9: I'm Daniel Schneider, Major United States Air Force from Chicago, Illinois.
10: I'm Dawn Schneider, Petty Officer 3rd Class, United States Navy from South Bend, Indiana.
9: And
10: I pledge allegiance to the flag of the United States of America and to the Republic for which it stands, one nation, under God, indivisible, with liberty and justice for all.
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1: Tom Dockin joins us now from his world-famous Oak Ridge Kennels in Northfield, Minnesota. Tom, last thing we want to do is gun-shy our dogs with a firecracker.
12: Oh, boy. You know, it's kind of one of those game changers and game enders, actually, in a lot of cases. Unfortunately, 4th of July has probably ruined more potential hunting dogs than any other, you know, one day out of the year. And you know, there's certain things that you can recover from dog training wise. I mean, I always tell people you can do a bad job with sit or come and still have a hunting dog. You can't do a bad job with introduction to loud noises and still have a hunting dog in a lot of cases. So not only what are you doing on 4th of July, but know what your surroundings are going to be like as well, and expect the worst so you know how to prepare for it and keep your new puppy protected from it.
3: Tom, and you're going to hate this question, but if it's too late, if it happened early in our dog's life and now he's a year old and he's really scared of loud noise, how do we go about working with that dog out in the field to maybe bring him back a little bit?
12: Well, what's happened there is that fireworks in general, and you could do this with the gun as well by doing the wrong gun introduction. There's two types of introductions to noises. There's a tolerance introduction, and then there's a positive reinforcement introduction. Tolerance means, I just hope the dog tolerates this and doesn't get scared. And that could be in the form of, say, well, I'm just going to take my dog to the trap range and have him in the parking lot and then gradually try to work him closer to the guns. He doesn't know what the noise is or why it's there, and all you're doing is crossing your fingers and hoping that he tolerates the noise. And sure, there's been people that's how they introduce their dogs to the gun. And I always say, well, you rolled the dice and you won that time. I just don't want to roll the dice, and that's not what I'm going to do. So positive reinforcement, what we would do, and this is with any dog now, but we have to find something that this dog is crazy about to do. And early on, what we'll do is we'll get them really fired up about, picking up pigeons, getting that aggressiveness and bringing out that prey drive and really get that to the forefront. And then what we'll gradually do is I would have it's a two-person operation. And this goes for a dog who hasn't had a bad experience or does. Then we'll have somebody get out in front with that pigeon, dead bird, or whatever really turns your dog on. And that person will just clap their hands. They're going to be out there about 25, 30 yards. clap their hands and throw that object and let the dog go retrieve and come back. And clapping your hands at 40 yards, I mean, it's so light it's not even a factor. But the whole idea is that dog is getting a little audible noise and seeing something that it wants, okay? So we'll do that for a couple of days, gradually work it in closer and closer where the dog hears that little slap and then gets to make the retrieve. And provided that's going well, we go, you know, back out to 40 yards, pop a blank pistol. And I like using those little acorn crimps. You know, they're a little bit of a noise, but they're not overwhelming. And pop and then throw. And then we're always watching the dog's reaction. The person who's shooting is watching, and then the person who is hanging on to the dog and then sending it for the retrieve is watching. And we want to see the dog just fired up to run out there. Now, things that you got to look for is gun shyness can be anything from when that noise takes place where the dog just blinks and then runs out and makes a great retrieve. Even that blinking is telling you that I'm a little uncertain with the noise, but I like what's out there. So it can go then progressively from blinking to kind of just turning their head away and looking the opposite direction, knowing that person's going to, you know, pop that blank pistol, to then turning their back to the guy who's going to be throwing and shooting and then wanting to get out of there. So we even look at a blink like, okay, we're seeing some signs here. We need to get further away with that noise or back up a step to just clapping for, you know, a while. Well, gradual progression then, Billy, is blank gun over a period of days where we gradually work a little closer, always with the throw. And I always tell people, this is like if I had $100 bills out there and I clapped my hands and you came out and I gave you $100, pretty soon you'd go, hey, that's a pretty good noise, you know, that's out there. So, and we want the dog to feel the same way. But as we work in closer, we'll still watch the dog's posture. And that really what you want is that they should be just like tugging and pulling on that leash to want to get out to that person. And then when we get to the point where we can shoot the blank gun next to the dog, we go all the way back out at that 40-yard distance, and we start with a 410. And then gradually work each day in a little bit, always with that throw and retrieve. Go all the way back out again, start the 20-gauge, and then, you know, gradually go to the 12-gauge. But the key there is if you see that they're a little uncomfortable, then, you know, back down to a lighter, you know, what the dog really excelled on before. Back down. You know, get down to maybe go back to the 410 or go back to the blank gun. Because if you decide that you're going to try to accomplish this today, that's not how it works. You accomplish what the dog will let you accomplish. Professionally, think of this. Professionally, without a problem with a dog that has had no problems with the gun, we take 2 weeks to properly introduce a dog to the gun. So if you think you're going to do it on the weekend, it's really a gamble.
3: So with a normal dog starting from scratch, yeah, no problems, 2 weeks. So
12: yeah. So and then if you have a dog that has already had a problem, we're going to say a minimum of a month. But here's the problem: we could be, you know, moving right along, you know, and things are moving. All of a sudden, one day, you know, that dog might go, you know what, I was okay with the blank gun and the 410. The 20-gauge, it's not going to happen. So, you know, a professional trainer, you know, is probably not going to go like, yeah, got it covered, I can take care of it. Because you never know when and if that dog is going to go, I'll tolerate up to this point, and then that's it. Now, dogs with super hard prey drive are probably a little bit better candidates, because their desire to want to go do the retrieve and that bird drive will overcome sometimes those things. If you have a dog that is a little skittish in general, a little softer temperamented, you know, they're going to question the process probably a little bit more.
3: Absolutely. Hey, Tom, really, really appreciate the information and the time. And before we part ways today, I want to get you to leave everybody with this. I tell everybody every week that Purina Pro Plan is the absolute best fuel that you can give not only your bird dog, but your cow dog, your couch dog, your whatever dog. And I know you're in full agreement with that.
12: We are. You know, we feed a lot of dogs the Purina brand. We feed the Purina Pro Plan. And, you know, the dog, we have people come back, you know, they'll pick their dog up and they'll call back and they'll go, what are you feeding our dog? And they go like, what? I've never seen him look so good. And that's just it. I mean, we need to feed the best. And, you know, in my book, yeah, I agree 100% with you.
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15: 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Join Larry Elder, Haley Correo, Alex Marlowe, and Larry O'Connor. 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
17: With SRN News, I'm Bob Agnew in Washington. A lot of heat gripping the eastern third of the country right now. About a third of the eastern states dealing with a massive heat wave. It's got people turning out to the cooling shelters in places like Nashville, where this man's homeless.
18: Been really hot, sweating, dripping, as you can see. It's just miserable, honestly. But this helps so much, like, oh my goodness. But even with the shade and a tent, you know what I'm saying, it's four walls closed in, no fan. It gets hot.
17: They're taking special precautions at many of the zoos in the region. Make sure the animals are staying cool and getting plenty of water as well. The nation, of course, throwing a big party today. 250 years in the making. America's 250th birthday celebration taking place in the nation's capital today. Hundreds of thousands of people expected to turn out on the National Mall for a lot of festivities. And the climax will be a speech from President Trump himself. This is SRN News.
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0: Ladies and gentlemen, I'm Dave Price, former Air Force fighter pilot, and I'd like to lead you in the Pledge of Allegiance. I pledge allegiance to the flag of the United States of America and to the republic for which it stands, one nation, under God, indivisible, with liberty and justice for all. God bless America.
1: Yes, sir, Dave Price. Thank you so much for your service to our country and for leading us in our Pledge of Allegiance. 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
2: It's not too early to block the dates for the 2027 DSC Convention and Sporting Expo in Atlanta, Georgia, January the 7th through the 10th at the Georgia World Congress Center. 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I'm Russell Stacy, DSC CEO, and I'd sure enjoy it if you'd join us in Atlanta.
3: Ladies and gentlemen, it's the 4th of July. It is the 250th anniversary of our great nation. I can think of no one that I would rather sit down with, if I only could, on our nation's birthday than the Colonel, President Theodore Roosevelt, Teddy Roosevelt. Welcome to our show through the magic of modern day media.
4: Mr. Kinder, thank you kindly for having me on with your many listeners across the country in Canada. So, happy July 4th, happy Independence Day, happy semi-quincentennial.
3: Absolutely, and what a happy day it is for us because your presidential library opens to visitors today on the 4th of July, 2026, and I cannot be there today, but I cannot wait to get there. It's just fabulous from all that I've seen and heard. I know,
4: Mr. Kinder, when you visit, it would be my honor and pleasure to escort you and your party through the museum. It's a treasure.
3: Wow. I can't wait. I will let you know when I'm going to be there, Mr. President. I want to talk about a couple of very important things as we, the people, face our next 250 years. If we're going to survive, we need some very key ingredients that you were big on. One of those is patriotism. We can't let that slip away. We must rally.
4: Indeed. The highest office in the land is that of citizen. For while we celebrate the July 4th Independence Day, that, of course, commemorates the Declaration of Independence being adopted and promulgated July 4th, 1776, not forgetting that that Second Continental Congress made that declaration real by, in the previous year, establishing a United States Army, a United States Navy, and a United States Marine Corps in the spirit of speak softly and carry a big stick. We came through the Revolution and the Articles of Confederation, and we came upon then our United States Constitution. Mr. Kinder, if the Declaration is our birth certificate, then the Constitution is our owner's manual. And it's up to us as patriots to ensure that this great experiment, in the words of Abraham Lincoln, a government of the people, by the people, and for the people, if it is to long endure, it's up to you and me and our children and our grandchildren and our grandchildren's grandchildren. Patriotism is an important lesson to be learned by all good Americans.
3: Absolutely. This country was founded on faith. Your faith has played a major, major role in your life and in your successes and through your failures.
4: And not only my life, but of course my family's life. The Roosevelts were Dutch Reform. The Bullocks, my mother's family, Scots Presbyterians. I was homeschooled in New York City as a sickly child, and the most important lesson of the day was the first Bible devotion taught by my father, Theodore Roosevelt, known in our family as Great Heart, from the great Christian book A Pilgrim's Progress by Bunyan. Great Heart, who leads Christian and other pilgrims to salvation. My father was the spiritual leader of our family, and we would demonstrate our love by memorizing Bible verses and living up to the great strictures of the good book. And through my life, it was my faith that saw me through hardship. The death of my father when I was a 19-year-old sophomore at Harvard. I went 5 times on long trips to the North Woods of Maine, and in the morning at the juncture of Lake Mattawamkeag River and First Brook, I did Bible devotion in the morning light, and that historic site is now called Bible Point for the fact that it was the wisdom and comfort and solace of the good book that saw me through that first tragedy and Later in life, I said, a thorough knowledge of the Bible was worth more than a college education. When I was 25 years old, another great tragedy, and this a double tragedy, the death of my young wife and my widowed mother on the same day, St. Valentine's Day, 1884. I was a young 25-year-old member of the New York General Assembly, and I sought my solace again here in nature, in the Badlands of the Dakota Territory, hunting, cattle ranching, and it was here that my faith life deepened. I would recuperate, return to the family way, marry an old childhood sweetheart, and raise our children in the Episcopal Church, Christ Church Episcopal in Oyster Bay, an important part of the Roosevelt Week at Sagamore Hill. To each and every American, I wish them a vigorous life of faith. I became president September 1901. It is the quasquicentennial. I'm the 125-year marker of our 250. When I took the oath of office in Buffalo under those tragic circumstances, I had no Bible at hand. In 1905, in my own right, I took the oath of office and had my family Bible, open to in my left hand upon James 1:22. Be thou not only hearers of the word, but doers of the word also. And I know your good listeners are about doing the good word and the good works that we're all called to do as good citizens.
3: Absolutely. One of the pillars in the founding fathers' formula to put our nation together was faith. So you had some pretty good stepping stones laid before you came along as well to build on.
4: My family provided me with wonderful opportunities. I built my health as a sickly asthmatic. I discovered the great outdoors, and hunting taught me so much in the way of quick thinking, the ability to shift for oneself in the wild. And I explored the country and the world perhaps more than any other president. So I'm glad for the adventurous spirit of being in the arena as well, and we celebrate that here in Medora, where that presidential library will be opening this afternoon, July 4th, 2026.
3: Absolutely. I'm so excited. I can't wait to get there. And I will be in touch with you, Mr. President, when I make my journey to North Dakota, to Medora, and visit your library, because I'm gonna tour the library with you personally, and I can't wait. Thank you so much for your very generous time.
4: Mr. Kinder, all I can say is bully.
5: This is a Kinder Outdoors Conservation Minute, a focus on people that make a difference.
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1: 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We lost 8 people to drownings last weekend, and that's just in the state of Texas. And that was not a holiday weekend. 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Don't let your 250th birthday bash turn into tragedy. 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Come back alive. Happy 4th of July. Happy Independence Day. From all of us in the camp house at Kinder.

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0: Good morning. I'm Lieutenant Colonel David Snodgrass from the United States Air Force. I pledge allegiance to the flag of the United States of America and to the Republic for which it stands, one nation, under God, indivisible, with liberty and justice for all.
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2: My friend Joe Wiegand up in North Dakota is the world's premier Theodore Roosevelt repriser. Maybe you've seen him on the History Channel. He's performed at the White House, all 50 states and around the globe. And today he will perform as President Teddy Roosevelt at the opening of the Theodore Roosevelt Presidential Library, Medora, North Dakota. Joe, thanks for hanging on through the break. I really appreciate you being here.
3: Billy Kinder, it's a delight to be on with you. I love your program, and your listeners are just the kind of people that are going to help this country and Canada go on into the future and make it even better than it's been. But aren't we just blessed to be the inheritors of this great republic and all that's come before us? And it's up to us to be ready to do the work to pass it on. So delighted to be on with you and to represent Theodore Roosevelt and the good people of Medora, North Dakota.
4: It is always my pleasure, Joe. And I've been doing this a long time now, and I've had thousands and thousands of people on this show. There are a handful that really stick out as my favorites, my guys. If I were to put together my best of, General Chuck Yeager would be on there. You're going to be on there. You bring something to this show that is quality and good and reminds us of a time that we all need to strive for, to get back to as far as things, important things like we talked about with the president, faith and patriotism, things like that. You have studied for the role of Theodore Roosevelt all of your life, even when you didn't realize you were studying for this role.
3: It's true. I was a little boy enamored of history and military history, the presidency, but also, I mean, what little 8-year-old boy is fascinated by the Supreme Court and Congress and overriding vetoes and all that kind of thing? And yet, oh, to have been 10 years old and read Eisenhower's Crusade in Europe and the story of the invasion of Europe and the throwing back of the Nazi regime. Billy, when I was in elementary school, I got all the other boys to sign a petition. They pledged that when I called upon them, they were going to help me invade the Soviet Union and free those people from totalitarianism. I was a fun, strange little boy. And my daddy was a hippie comedian, famous by the name of Jimmy Wigg or Jim Wiggins, the last hippie in America. And growing up in Hollywood for a little while in the late 70s with a hippie dad and a hippie artist mom, the only way to be a rebellious teenager was to volunteer for Ronald Reagan and join the NRA and the Christian Coalition. And my dad used to tell audiences, I didn't know I had DNA like that. And so to come through a career in academia and politics and public service in my home state of Illinois, and to then, after those September 11th attacks, being given the gift of Edmund Morris's The Rise of Theodore Roosevelt, I read that book about young T.R., and I was prayerful and thoughtful about how to help the country, but 36 and too fat and too old to join the military, I thought, maybe my way to help the country in this time of need is to bring a great American to life on stage, the way Hal Holbrook did Mark Twain. That tradition of the one-man show is well established in our country, and it's been a joy and a blessing to me in a thousand different formats to bring the old Rough Rider, the conservation president, to life for good audiences all across the country and all across the world.
4: And it's been my honor to work on stage with you. Do you remember when I set up a little makeshift studio for a conservation group in Dallas, and I interviewed the president, sat there live in front of everyone and interviewed the president? I had so much fun with that.
3: I remember it? It was a career highlight, and I have to admit, no, Billy, I'm a Cubs fan, and Ernie Banks used to say, let's play two. And that was just in one day. So I want to say, when are we going to play that second game again?
4: I'm ready.
3: Let's do it sometime in person. We'll see you in Dallas or maybe, you know, there's another group I'm working with now, the International Order of T. Roosevelt. They're helping with Initiative 302 in Colorado to get fishing and hunting as a constitutional right. They had a big win in Florida. And I'm delighted that they're using the ethos of Theodore Roosevelt. There's a proper way to use Theodore Roosevelt. Do you believe in peace through strength? That's Theodore Roosevelt. Do you believe in America first? That's Theodore Roosevelt. Do you believe in America taking its place in the world? That's Theodore Roosevelt. And do you believe in faith and family and freedom and virtues and morals? Well, that's Theodore Roosevelt too. And so I fall short of the of Theodore Roosevelt just the way I fall short of being a man of the good book in my own faith. But what a wonderful life we live. What a wonderful blessing we have. And your friendship and the attention of your audience, I hope that they might see us. I do an annual show at the Menger Hotel in San Antonio and get over to Pelican Island and Ding Darling in Florida and the retirement communities and museums in Scottsdale and Prescott. And so hopefully our paths will cross again someday soon.
4: Absolutely, they will. And I would tell people to take a look at your schedule and catch Joe as Teddy Roosevelt when he comes to town. But he's more than likely going to be easier to find in the state of North Dakota because that's Teddy's stomping grounds up there. And you're just such a perfect fit with everything that happens there in Medora, North Dakota. Tell us a little bit about the show, that the ongoing show, summer shows in North Dakota, and the opening today of the Presidential Library.
3: Well, Billy, you're a Texan, right?
4: Yes, sir.
3: So that's a big state with a lot of people and a lot of big cities. I was thinking maybe you were saying it was easy to find me because there's only 800,000 of us across the whole state of North Dakota. But the population's even more scarce out here in the Southwest. And that's where Teddy was a cattle rancher as a young man. That's where he came and healed after the death of his wife and mother. Some of his great hunting stories, the Western hunting trips of Western ranchmen, they come from this region and beyond. He said it's where the romance of his life began, that if you took away all the memories of his lifetime and vouchsafe him but one, the one that he would choose to retain would be of his time as a cattle rancher along the Little Missouri. So I know a lot of your listeners are familiar with that ranching and outdoor life. And for him, boy, these Badlands, they're a wonderful wonderful topographical and wildlife, the bison and the wild horses that are in the region, and the bighorn sheep up in the north unit, and his ranch, the Elkhorn Ranch. You walk those bottomlands along the Little Missouri River and realize that this is where he had the idea for founding Boone and Crockett. This is where he really solidified his idea that we needed wildlife preservation and habitat. And so what a neat thing that a $400 million presidential library in honor of Theodore Roosevelt is opening here. It's a part of the Badlands. It's built right into the butte and the landscape. There's a living roof of the local plants, including sage and cactus, so it won't even need watering. And right next to the world-famous Medora musical, you see the national park. And imagine being inspired by a visit to the most modern, amazing museum. And then you walk outside and you can ride a horse or a mountain bike on a 140-mile-long Matahay Trail. Go visit the national park. It's a wonderful thing. Medora.com has the best information, and the Theodore Roosevelt Library. If you just Google that, you'll come up with all kinds of wonderful news about what we're up to out here. And, of course, Theodore Roosevelt National Park, the only national park named for an individual.
4: There you go. Hey, the president himself, earlier, you may have overheard him, Joe. He offered to tour me through that library when I come up, so I'm going to hold him to it.
3: Hey! I think that sounds like a square deal. You know, that's why Teddy's on Mount Rushmore. Billy, have you ever seen Teddy on Mount Rushmore?
4: I have been there a number of times. It takes my breath away every time, Joe.
3: Well, he's kind of stone-faced there, but if you come up to Medora, the Little Missouri recuperates him, and he comes right to life.
4: So I love it.
3: I know the Colonel's good for his word. You come on up, and he'll probably even treat for ice creams, too.
4: Very good. I like that. Joe Wiegand, you are one of my absolute favorites. Thank you so much for the time, and I will see you in North Dakota.
3: Billy Kinder, God bless you, your listeners, and God bless America, and God bless Canada, too.
2: Yes, sir. Let's grab a cup of coffee. I'll meet you back in the Kinder Outdoors Camp House.
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3: News this hour at Town Hall. I'm Bob Agnew in Washington. Public policy expert and former Trump economic advisor Steve Moore tells the Salem Radio Network it's a great time to be an American thanks to the Trump economy. He also says, make no mistake about it, there's something unique about American history.
4: How could you have so many amazing people at the same place at the same time? Everyone from Ben Franklin to George Washington to Thomas Jefferson to Patrick Henry to John Adams, James Madison, Monroe. I mean, when has that ever happened? How is it like an act of God that you would have? It was the greatest assemblage of men ever in the history of the world.
3: Moore is a public policy expert, a former Trump economic advisor, and author of the Daily Hotline newsletter from the Committee to Unleash Prosperity. A massive heat wave sweeping across parts of the country, especially the east. This homeless man in Nashville says he sure is thankful those city workers have set up cooling stations and are handing out water to those who are thirsty.
5: It's been really hot, sweating, dripping, as you can see. It's just miserable, honestly. But this helps so much, like, oh my goodness. But even with the shade and the tent, you know what I'm saying, it's four walls closed in, no fan, it gets hot.
3: In some cities in the eastern part of the country, in zoos, they're taking special precautions to make sure the animals can stay cool and get all the water they need. And there's also a high risk of wildfires in several western states because of the heat. Visiting the National Mall to celebrate the nation's birthday, Joycelyn and Gene Kaninsky said what it means to be an American.
6: We are all many, but we all become one, for no matter where we come from, what we look like, who we love, what we're a part of. We are still one nation, united together. That's what we make of being American.
7: One nation under God, indivisible, for liberty and justice for all. Go USA.
3: And President Trump will speak at an event on the National Mall today. More from Town Hall.
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7: 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Well, before we get in the program, Holly, it's time for this week's joke of the week.
9: Okay, what happens to the vegetable in math class?
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9: It grew square roots.
7: There you go.
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7: Well, we're going to talk about DIY crafts from your garden and for your garden.
9: All right, so let's start with for your garden.
7: Okay.
9: A common one that people will make, whether they do this themselves, maybe they do it like a workshop. Sometimes kids do it at like vacation Bible school or school itself, etc., is making stepping stones. These are pretty easy to make. You would take to DIY, so you would take some quickrete concrete, and then a lot of people will take like an aluminum pie plate, or there are kits that you can buy, and you would just fill the aluminum pie plate At the bottom of the pie plate, people often put like those aquarium stones, the colorful ones, or you could put your own rocks and stones that you found and make the stepping stones.
7: You want to put some type of releasing mechanism in that aluminum tray, possibly like oil or grease or something like that. Well, right. You probably wouldn't want grease. Oil would probably, there'd be some kind of instructions on the World Wide Web in order to assist you with that.
9: Yeah. So then also garden signs, plant markers are a good one.
7: Well, plant markers, if you want to go the non-pretty way, you can just take aluminum cans, cut 2-inch slits, slices vertically up and down, and then cut the pieces out, and you can write on it, you know, spinach or Ace 55 tomato, and wrap it around the tomato cage or wrap it around a stick in front of the row in which you're planting. And then when you're done, you can either save it for next year or throw it in a recycling bin or put it in your aluminum can pile for monetary gain.
9: And I've seen people get really creative with those, whether they be paint their own, and then they paint like a picture of a cabbage or whatever. Yeah. Another one is one that I'm going to do that I learned about on TikTok. I'm going to make cement mushrooms and a cement avocado. So basically for the mushrooms, you take an orange, and before you eat that orange, you cut it in half so that you have two halves of an orange. And then you eat the inside part of the orange.
7: Without damaging the actual skin of it at all. So yeah. It's got two halves with nothing inside.
9: Right.
7: All right.
9: And then you fill that with the Quikrete mix. And then you take a stick that's sturdy, like a dowel. But, you can find a stick somewhere, hopefully. And then you put that.
7: I hear the woods are full of them.
9: Yes. You put that in the middle to be your support for the mushroom. And then you paint it. Once it's dry, you peel the orange part off. And then you paint it and make it look like a mushroom.
7: A mushroom.
9: Yeah.
7: Yeah.
9: And then for the avocado, you take an avocado, and when you cut it, you kind of want to cut it like 3/4 so that it's like 3/4 of the bottom is able to fill with the cement. And then you save the pit, and you put the pit in the middle to kind of make that indent. And then once that dries, you will have an avocado, and you can paint it and put it in your garden somewhere. Or your house. It can be a paperweight.
7: Press flowers. Now, when we're pressing flowers, what is most people utilize the press flowers for? And secondly, when you're pressing the flowers, obviously you would want it, you're going to do it most times in a book, or I guess you could do it between two books. But there's liquid or moisture in these petals or flowers. How are we getting that out without damaging the book that we're pressing it in?
9: Yeah, so for the flowers, the pressed flowers, you can use them for crafts. Mostly, you would want to make like a framed pressed flower type of craft. Some people do put them onto cards, but that you have to kind of be a little bit gentle with that. Or you can put it inside of a card. That's another thing to do. That way it'll kind of preserve itself. So to make pressed flowers, there are kits you can buy that are flower press kits. But I've always just DIY'd it where I take a paper bag from the grocery store and I do two layers on each side. And I put the flowers into, flat into the paper bag part. And then I put that inside the book. And I usually stack more books on top. Or if you have like a jar of some sort, maybe like a jar of pasta sauce, you can put that
7: unopened.
9: Yeah. Or some canned items. It does take a few weeks for them to dry. So you just have to keep it in mind, and depends on how big the flowers are and how thick they are. But that way it preserves the book from not getting full of flour, liquid, whatever.
7: Moisture.
9: And then you can reuse that. So paper bag.
7: So we're the weight in which we're putting on the book or the other books is to help squeeze out or dry
9: the
7: flower.
9: Yeah.
7: But there's not air flowing through it, so it's the mechanisms of that material, the paper sack, absorbing that moisture. And there is moisture in a petal, but it's not as much as maybe one would think.
9: Right.
7: Okay.
9: One thing I'm going to mention, though, is I recently just pulled some flowers off my plants to press them. And when I pulled one off, all these little teeny tiny yellow bugs came out of it. You probably want to make sure you're not bringing those into your home. I don't know what they were, but I was like, okay.
7: But you shook them out and it was fine.
9: I just left that flower.
7: Okay.
9: And then I just grabbed a different one.
7: Okay.
9: So yeah. So just keep that in mind. Dried flowers, if you have some long stem flowers, like many people grow zinnias, dahlias, whatever, you can tie them together, hang them upside down. They're going to dry into beautiful flowers. You can then decorate with them. You can leave them there, whatever you want to do.
7: So you can also, I've seen people have these pressed flowers, and then they will press, put them like in a picture frame, have a backing, put them on the picture frame, put the glass, seal it up, and then that's it. You're never going to, that's a one of a kind, and it's going to fall apart if you take it apart.
9: Yeah, it would fall apart. I made something like that for my sister for her birthday recently. I took some nice paper, I put some flowers on there, I put a little nice little quote, and now she has a piece of art, a decorative item.
7: Uh-huh.
9: Yeah. I did want to mention for the make crafts for your item, for your garden, you can do stuff like paint your own garden decor. Many craft stores have ceramic things that you can paint, and then you would want to shellac it to make sure it's safe for outside. And then birdhouses are popular, too. You can either build your own birdhouse. You can either build your own. Stop it. Okay. You can either build your own birdhouse, or sometimes you can paint
7: I can do a goose, too. Yeah. A goose's birdhouse. No. I don't know. They live by the water.
9: They don't live in birdhouses.
7: No, they don't.
9: You're silly. So anyway, those are some more crafts.
7: With your statues, you want to make sure you shellac them with some type of water repellent, otherwise that plaster is just going to absorb the moisture, and you've got it'll disintegrate very, very rapidly.
9: Be very sad.
7: Yeah, yeah.
9: Brr. So yes, so that's kind of fun too. Is painting stuff, and then for things that come from your garden, you can do grain/ like bean, rice, etc. Heating bags
7: instead of buying the one-time shake it and the hand warming for hunters or hikers.
9: Yeah, if you had enough grain or beans, you can make something that would go around your neck.
7: Right, corn is a popular.
9: Yeah.
7: And what you're doing with this, you're either heating up in an oven in a very safe manner or a microwave, in order to continue to reuse the heating bag, and it can be really any size that you want it.
9: You could use like dried lavender if you have lavender and give it some scent.
7: Uh-huh.
9: You wouldn't want to use fresh. You want to make sure it's dried so that it doesn't cause any issues or mold or whatever. But yeah, that's an option. And you would have to, you do need quite a bit of grain for that, especially if it's something that you wanted to put around your neck. But if you have a lot, definitely use it.
7: Also a potato stamps. What are we doing with those?
9: So you take a potato and you cut it in half, either way.
7: Uh-huh.
9: And then you carve out like a little design.
7: Like a star or
9: like a star.
7: If you're really crafty, a cow or a pig or something.
9: Yeah.
7: Uh-huh.
9: I think I've seen stars like kind of the most.
7: Okay.
9: Or like a little swirly design. Mm-hmm. And then you can take ink or paint, whatever you have, and you can decorate something. I did this once I was like at the library or something, and they were like, do you want to make your own wrapping paper? You make a potato stamp, and then we have this stuff here, and they had huge sheets of like brown butcher paper, essentially, and I made wrapping paper.
7: There you go.
9: So, yeah.
7: So you can do a lot of things from in the garden and out of the garden, for your garden, from your garden. Hang out with us when we return the reality of backyard gardening.
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7: 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Well, many of you who are listening to the program are listening because you are gardeners. And some of you are new. Some of you are veterans. Some of you have never lived a summer that you weren't gardening. However, there's a reality of backyard gardening that is perceived by the public, and people will get into gardening thinking some of these things and realizing that they've been misled.
9: Yeah, I think they think that it's like foolproof.
7: We've seen it on TV,
9: yeah.
7: And there's never really a problem. Well, the problem is TV has approximately 21 minutes in order to tell you a story.
9: Or they find out their friend joined a community garden, and they're like, I'm going to get a plot too.
7: I've read about it. I've seen it on public television, 21 minutes, 26 minutes. Everything's always perfect.
9: Right. So one thing to note is that, you know, for the most people, it is a hobby. And to keep that in mind, your hobbies should bring you joy. Yes. Do they sometimes bring you frustration? Absolutely. I have a lot of hobbies. Sometimes I get frustrated. That's totally fair. But for like 80%, 90% of the time, it should be something that you enjoy and find a way to, spend your time when you're not doing the things you have to do. And I think that's one thing to keep in mind is maybe like, you know, chill. It's not that serious.
7: Well, with any hobby, there is some money that's going to have to be spent. Now, this all is very, mileage will vary for you based on how much of this hobby that you have took on or want to take on. Some of you spend hundreds of dollars every year maintaining landscapes or lawns or gardens, adding soil, adding plants, seed buys, all of this. And that's your thing. That's your baby. There you go. And others can be very, frugal and be very small in the garden and have a few containers on a patio, porch, or deck, or a couple of 4x4 raised beds along the side of the house, and can be just as involved as a hobby as those with 18 or 2200 square feet of in-ground garden.
9: Right.
7: And regardless of whether you are collecting cars, whether you are a hiker, a hunter, or a golfer, if these are your hobbies, there's not a hobby that I'm aware of that is free. to some extent. There's always going to be, if you want to advance or you want to do things,
9: you can find stuff that's low cost.
7: Yes.
9: Yeah, I don't think it's free. Yeah, so it will cost you money. You will have failures. Joy and I have been gardening for a long time together, and we grew up gardening. Things fail. You know, it can be anything from this just didn't work out. It can be I watered it too much. I didn't water it enough. I dealt with pests. I dealt with this, you know, disease, whatever.
7: Animals.
9: Yeah. Yeah.
7: And you may deal with neighbors or spouses with lawnmowers or spouses with bottles of chemicals that are spraying things that they shouldn't be spraying, or spraying stuff and drifting over and getting chemical drift. There's a whole lot of stuff, and that's where we get into the, it's a hobby, you're going to have failures, there's going to be a level of aggravation and disgust, but it's not for almost everybody that's listening, it's not, I have to make this tomato crop produce X amount of pounds per plant, otherwise we are not going to make it through the winter.
9: Right, and that's the thing, is that you have to keep that in mind. There are, I guess, alternatives for, you know, for your fresh produce if it doesn't work
7: backups.
9: Out for you. Yeah, backups.
7: And just like us for backups, yeah, we start seeds indoors. We start seeds directly, but we every year we go to the garden center and we buy a handful.
9: Yeah,
7: we buy something. Yeah. We don't rely on it 100%. We don't go, okay, here's $300 we're going to set aside and go buy all of our plant starts. That may be you, and that works for you, and have at it. Hope you support your local independent garden center, not a big box store. But there is a little bit of difference and available stuff for everybody, no matter which way or how big or how small that they are gardening.
9: So yeah, and then things, you know, just like things will fail, things will break. You may, you know, I had this trowel that I used. It wasn't the best trowel. I think Joe actually found it for free. It broke eventually, and then I had to replace it.
7: Amazing what you find on junk day.
9: I replaced it with probably a better trowel.
7: You replaced it with a very... You could run it over with a small tractor,
9: yes,
7: and the trowel will not be damaged. The tractor tire would probably be damaged. But there's your thing. It's going to cost money, yes. How much is it going to cost depends on how well you invest into this hobby. Are you going to go to a low-cost store and buy a bunch of tools for very little that are not going to make it 3 months because they're made cheaply from, you know, very inexpensive metals? Or are you going to spend $30 or $40 or $50 on a trowel, on a shovel, on a set of pruners, which will outlive you?
9: Mm-hmm. Yep. And that's a good point, is that you have to think about how much do you want to invest. And if you're not sure about something and you're like, I'm not sure if I'm going to like this or want to do this, it's fine to buy the cheap item or find it used or take a hand-me-down.
7: For that first year.
9: Yeah. Take a hand-me-down, whatever. But once you start to realize that, like, this is something for me, then...
7: Boy, if I had that better tool, this would have been a whole lot easier.
9: Right.
7: If I had a Cobra Head weeding hand tool, this job would have been simple. But now I'm pulling these weeds out and not getting the roots.
9: Right. It will at times feel like a waste of time. You will get frustrated. You will be like, why am I doing this? I quit. And then you'll be like, no, I'm just kidding. I love it.
7: Now, some people will say weeding is very therapeutical. I've not met any of those people. I've read some comments online. And we'll get in the weeds in a minute here. We'll talk about weeding. But there are some times where, depending on how things are going in the house with your spouse or your significant other or your kids, the garden may be your oasis, your refuge. You can sneak around the back behind the garage or whatever and weed, and nobody knows you're there for a couple of hours, and things are a lot nicer for everybody.
9: Right, right. It can be your, yeah, like Joy said, it can be your escape. Even, you know, even myself, I have a porch that I like to eat my lunch on during, you know, when it's warm out. And I have flowers there, and it is a nice little, even sometimes like when I come home from somewhere, I sit out there for a little bit and admire my flowers.
7: And some of those flowers you bought, and others you started from seed.
9: Right. And some I just, like sunflowers, I just planted.
7: Right.
9: Yeah. So that's definitely something to consider. If you do not like to learn, it's not for you. So if you are like, I don't want to learn, I just want to have a simple
7: I know
9: hobby,
7: everything.
9: I don't know. I feel like if you're gonna have a hobby, like, you have to learn. Like, it doesn't, unless you're, everything you do that's a hobby related take some.
7: If you already, even your job, whether you're poor, whether you're a masonry or you're a drywaller or you do customer service at a convenience at a big box store, you've got to, you're learning every day, whether one, how to operate the equipment you got, or two, dealing with people that you have to interact with and not hauling off and hitting somebody because they're an idiot.
9: You know what? That's a pro to gardening, is that you don't have to deal with anybody.
7: Don't have to wail off and hit somebody because they're an idiot.
9: Yes. I guess unless you're gardening with somebody that
7: has damaged your plants
9: or something. But for the most part, it's a pretty solo activity. It can be.
7: Well, weeding. Let's talk about weeding because there are two different thoughts on the weeding. Some people will weed because they weed so diligently. It's like the cover of a magazine is going to be, that they're going to be featured on the cover of a magazine. Other people like us will weed every now and then, but there's a lot of weeds, a lot of grass growing up. And the plants in which we are planting, the squashes, the leeks, the onions, the tomatoes, the peppers, the beans, they all grow together and the strongest will survive. And we choose not to weed a lot of the time because weeding takes time. And yes, there is a certain amount of weeding that if you do, you will continue to eliminate that problem as it persists in the future, but you're always going to have weeds. And, you know, if you've got X amount of time each week, we've had guests on this program where they say, oh, I go out and I weed an hour a day. I go out and maintain the garden 15 minutes every evening. That's fine, but some of you don't have it. Some of you are happy to come home, slam the door behind you, make sure all the kids have had a good day. You tell your spouse they love them. Eat, sit down, and just check out.
9: Right. And there's nothing wrong with that.
7: No.
9: Yeah.
7: It's good to check out.
9: It is good to check out.
7: But you always want to be able to check back in.
9: Right. And I feel like, you know, most people when they have a hobby, that's also how they, that's how they check out, is they consume
7: decompress.
9: Themselves. Yeah, they decompress. They consume themselves in that hobby, and there's nothing wrong with that either.
7: So, you know, it's a lot of things in which people seem to have, you know, you garden a long time, you already know this.
9: Another thing to think about is also that you can only control what you can control.
7: Right.
9: And every year the weather will be different. Typically it's going to be different.
7: Right.
9: It's not always going to be the same. It's just a natural occurrence of how things go on the earth. And things will go in patterns. You know, every 10 years, we're going to have a drought, maybe. Every 10 years, we're going to have the wettest summer you've ever experienced and the hottest summer. And you're going to have so many tomatoes, you're not going to know what to do with yourself. This is what happens, is that you know, you can't control the weather. You can't control to an extent, you know, pests. But if you are an area that gets the Colorado potato beetle, you might just have to deal with that year after year.
7: Right.
9: So, and disease, if you're in a county that's susceptible to late blight on tomatoes, it's going to happen.
7: Bean rust,
9: yeah. Things like that. So you have to keep in mind that, yes, these things are, like, then that is part of the failure part of gardening. But then there's also things that you can't control for the positive, is if the weather is in your favor and you have more tomatoes and you're eating pasta sauce straight through next April, whatever. But, yeah, so just keep that in mind, that it's not, just like any hobby, you can only control so much, and if it's not for you, it's not for you, but if it is for you, you should do it.
7: Yeah, if you got into it either to test it out or you're doing it for a number of years, but whenever you've lost interest, if it's not fun anymore, if you're angry and disgusted and frustrated more than you are enjoying it, you need to step back and go, is this really for me? I know I've built a big garden here, but it's more work than I want to do. I get more angry because of the work I have to do. There's more problems. This may be a time where you need to life change in a different direction, take a different lane, and just walk away. And there's nothing wrong with that.
9: We had to pare back a little bit.
7: Yeah.
9: So,
7: too much work. And then we reverted to raised beds, which eliminated a lot of the work and controlled the, okay, now we only have this many areas to grow in, which still does very much the same quantity as the larger garden because we have better soil.
9: Mm-hmm. Right. But also, I think that on some level it was becoming too overwhelming for us. And sometimes you have to face that reality.
7: And that hobby became a business, which is what we are now.
9: Right.
7: You know, so that morphed into that time. And we see a lot of people who, on this program that we've interviewed that was, yeah, I had it a hobby and then somebody reached out and I wrote a book or I started a business and now it's, you know, that's just the way it is. So, in addition to working in the garden and getting the dirt on your shoes and you don't want to track in the house or the shed or the greenhouse or wherever you, Scrusher has the tool for you to keep the dirt outside where it belongs.
9: Yeah, Scrusher is a durable outdoor shoe cleaner. 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
7: But they have a size for everybody.
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7: Hang out with us. Author Vanessa Milton will be with us.
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7: Holly, let's go to the hotline and bring in our guest for this week.
9: Vanessa is the host of YouTube channel From the Garden. She's been growing her own food, herbs, and flowers in Central Texas for 13 years and loves to share garden tips to help gardeners at any stage to learn and how to deal with crazy climates like Texas. Welcome to the program, Vanessa.
12: Hi, guys. Thank you so much for having me.
7: Well, we're happy to have you on, and I will start with this as we do mini guests. How did you get into gardening, and was Texas, is that where you grew up, and that was just the environment in which you only know, or did you somehow make it to Texas, and that's with the environment that you're dealing with?
12: I am born and raised in Texas. Now, I have lived all over Texas, and Texas is so big. The climate, I've lived off the coast, and I've lived in northeast Texas, but where I've lived the longest is in central Texas, and that is where I started gardening. Yeah, when I was a young mother, that's actually what got me into gardening. I had my kids really young, and my daughter was very, very picky, and I thought, I love being outside. We go outside all the time. Why don't we start a garden? Maybe she will want to eat more vegetables if she grows them. The only vegetable she would eat at the time was green beans. So we planted green beans, and we had true beginner's luck because we had so many green beans we didn't know what to do with. It was super exciting. She actually ate them, and I was like, oh, this is amazing. This is exactly what I wanted to happen. And that is when I really was like, oh, I think this is going to be a thing for me.
7: And in that process, was that, did the aspect of putting your experience or your life journey on social media, was that ever a thought process, or did that just kind of happen by accident?
12: Oh, no, not at all. There was a lot of years in between that time frame and me actually coming on to social media. I actually am a personal chef, still part-time nowadays, although a lot more part-time than I was prior to content creation. And the name of my channel is actually because on my menus, when I would make them for clients, when I had excess produce in the garden, I would list on the menu, "From the Garden," in parentheses next to it. So they knew that that produce that I was going to bring to them was from my garden. And so these two worlds kind of collided for me as I decided one day, I'm just going to make a video. I want to share with people because I had been following some people. Actually, M.I. Gardner was somebody that I followed, and he's in Michigan. And I saw what he was doing, but it did not completely line up with what I was doing because the climate is so different here in Texas. And so one day I just took one of my videos and I just put it out there into the ether. And I said, this is actually how I protect my leafy greens in the garden from cabbage moth. And I showed how I just took simple PVC frame, put mosquito netting over it. And that video went viral. And I realized, oh, I think just like simple tips that are really relevant to my area might be really helpful for the people near me, because I struggled to find that information myself over the years through a lot of trial and error.
7: Yeah, M.I. Gardner, he's probably in zone 6-ish. What are you? What zone are you in?
12: Yeah, I am on the edge of zone 8B, 9A.
7: So you're yeah, totally different world. And just you in Texas, there is months of triple digit temperatures that the rest of the country does not understand what that means or that level of heat.
12: Yes. Yeah, our summer is the northern gardener's winter. So when a northern gardener is just waiting for the last frost to finish up and it finally actually be warm enough, which probably still takes weeks and weeks before things really start popping off, we are waiting for our first 100-degree day to know that the list of things we can grow is going to be severely reduced. We actually do better just doing things that can rock and roll in extreme temperatures that don't require a lot of care from us, because it becomes unsafe to actually be outside for periods of time between the level of mosquitoes we have this year with the El Nino and the moisture that has changed up a lot for us, and with the heat index. So we had a heat index of 112 degrees 2 days ago, and that's actually very late in the season for us. So sometimes between our last frost in Central Texas, because we do still get a frost, and our first 100-degree day could be less than 30 days here in Texas.
7: And, you know, we've got listeners, and our show is broadcast from Atlanta to Portland, Oregon, over to Portland, Maine, and everywhere in between. Is it true, and I've heard this, and you can confirm, is you guys can get two different crops of tomatoes in the spring and one in the fall. Is that correct, or is that still farther south than where
12: you are? I'm starting my fall tomatoes from seed right now. And then they will be transplanted out usually late July, early August, which sounds crazy because here it's the worst weather we will find is in August. But a young tomato plant can tolerate a lot more than a tomato plant that has been beaten down by pest pressure, fungal issues, all those things towards mid-season here, which is about 3.5 to 4.5 months. So for us, we are starting tomatoes usually January, February, and putting them out right around mid-March. And I'm harvesting my 60th pound of tomatoes right now. And then I'm starting my new tomatoes from seed. And I do still have tomato plants outside, but they are riddled with disease and fungal issues. And the few that do look okay will get cut really far down and babied. And this is when my shade cloth comes up. And I can choose, do I want to try to nurse those tomatoes along or just go all in on starting some fresh plants from seed to transfer out in August? And then they usually are producing by October and we get another crop. And sometimes we are harvesting tomatoes on Christmas.
9: That's kind of amazing. But obviously,
12: it is.
9: Yeah, obviously, totally different world from where I am, that's for sure. So let's talk about dealing with cabbage pests. You deal with cabbage pests, and a lot of people do. How do you deal with cabbage pests? What's your you know, best solutions?
12: Yeah, for us in our area and in the South in general, the cabbage moth doesn't ever really go away. So we are constantly having to protect most of our leafy greens and brassicas in some form or fashion. Now, one of the most hands-off ways to actually handle them here in Texas is our native wasp population will actually come in and eat the cabbage worms off of the plants. But that will be a cycle of seeing your plant be riddled with holes because the cabbage moth lays its eggs and the caterpillar is the young version of a cabbage moth, which eats all the holes in your leaves and makes it less desirable to harvest. But if you leave them long enough, the wasps come and have a buffet, and then you get a couple weeks where your leaves look pretty good and you can harvest. That's a really hands-off way, but it also requires you to be kind of hanging out with wasps in the garden. But so it's not ideal. And my favorite way is to just manually cover the plants. Something as simple as a hula hoop cut in half and pushed into your garden soil and some mosquito netting draped over that and clipped with some greenhouse clips. As long as what you're growing underneath there doesn't need a pollinator to actually grow, then it's going to do just fine. And that barrier is enough to stop the cabbage moth and doesn't require me to spray anything regularly.
7: Well, let's talk about your book, How to Grow Medical Herbs. Tell us about the book, what a synopsis of what the book is, and what would encourage our listeners to pick up a copy.
12: Yes, I wrote this book as a beginner guide for anyone who has thought maybe I've killed basil 10 times. Why am I not getting this right? I thought that this would grow just like everything else. What is so different about growing herbs? Or for the person who has thought I might want to try to make some tea from my garden. Or what if I want to start making a salve or a tincture? I've heard that there's things that I can grow in the garden that can actually support my health and give me resources. And this book can help someone who has never gardened before or someone who has gardened and wants to expand their knowledge of medicinal herbs. So this book can bring you from the very beginning to the very end, or it can be kind of a guide that slowly expands in different areas where you feel like you didn't have experience prior to picking it up. I wrote it because it is really tailored to the way that I have my content creation in general. I really like to teach people from any direction that they're coming from when it comes to their knowledge in gardening. I feel like that is how my content can be the most approachable, and I wanted there to be a written guide that could help people start anywhere and go wherever they wanted to go.
9: That sounds very helpful and interesting. So what is a recent garden challenge you faced, and how did you get over it?
12: So with the warmer climate we have down here, our winters do not get very cold. We do get a frost here and there, but it doesn't stay cold. So I, in the last 3 years, started dealing with root knot nematodes, which is a roundworm that lives in the soil, proliferates when we don't get enough frost. And what it does is it attacks the nightshade vegetables in your garden, and it makes these little root galls on the roots of your plants, and it'll stop them from actually producing because they drain the resources and nutrients from the plant instead of the plant being able to use that to move on to fruiting and producing for us. and it's really hard to get rid of because they spread through water. So as soon as you water your garden, it's going to move to the next thing. They spread on tools and all types of, you know, utensils. So I was determined, because I got to a point where I couldn't even grow a tomato in my garden. And that was really difficult for me emotionally, and also just another challenge for me to figure out. So I go to Florida Gardeners when I am looking to learn something about a Texas garden. And Florida Gardeners were using techniques to help reduce their nematodes because they have warm winters. And that's how I got into cover cropping. So I would cover crop with Kodiak mustard in the wintertime. And that uses a biofumigation technique that actually reduces the nematode population. It actually kills them. And between that and adding some crab meal, I am now back to 60 pounds of tomatoes in 3 months.
9: There's always a solution from somebody. That's for sure.
10: Now, do you have to worry about those coming back or migrating from other properties, and then you continue to have to do the cover crop each year?
12: Yes, it will actually be a forever issue in this garden, but it is now becoming an issue in so many gardens. It's now one of those things where we have to just go ahead and assume that they do exist in some level of population, because you can go buy a plant from Lowe's and the soil that's in that pot can have nematodes in it. And so everyone can be at risk of this as an issue. So unfortunately, it's not a one and done situation. It will always be something that I'm fighting specifically. And it will always be something that I'm thankful I learned how to figure out, because it has made a few gardeners definitely want to give up.
10: Well, Vanessa, we certainly appreciate your time and your information. How can people find more out about you on your social media channels and find your book?
12: Yes. So How to Grow Medicinal Herbs, the book that I wrote as that beginner-friendly guide, can be found at places like Books A Million, Barnes & Noble, Amazon, Target, Walmart, multiple other local bookstores as well, and you can request it for your local library. And I'm very active on my Instagram account, fromthe.garden, where I post daily stories of just what I'm doing in the garden to make it work. You can find me on TikTok, Facebook, and my YouTube channel, From the Garden Channel. And I do teach classes locally here at a farm in Leander, Texas. And you can find me popping around different local bookstores and nurseries throughout the state of Texas this summer to do meet and greets and signings for my book.
10: Well, Vanessa, thank you so much for the time you've offered and the education. Certainly appreciate that very much, not only for Holly and myself, but all of our listeners.
12: Thank you so much.
10: Absolutely. And your garden questions when we return.
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10: Well, summer is in full swing now, and look who's back, those nasty Japanese beetles, and they are ready to wreak havoc on your garden and everything in it.
9: 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Just mix the powder with water and spray it on your plants. 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
9: All right. Can anyone give me some tips on getting my orchids to bloom again?
7: Well, there's a couple of things in which you want to be aware of.
9: Yeah, so first of all, most orchids only bloom once or twice a year with a single bloom cycle lasting 1 to 3 months. The exact frequency depends on heavily on the specific variety, its overall health, etc., and the growing conditions in your home. So you want to make sure that it has some tips. Sorry, you want to make sure it has some bright light, like really, really bright light, brighter than you think. So think about your brightest window in your home, and that's where you want to put it. You don't want to put it like in a corner
7: or in a bathroom. People think that's the way to go. You want to add light to it. Light provides provide plenty of light. Insignificant light is the number one reason they've refused to bloom. And again, they're only going to bloom so many times a year, no matter if you give all the conditions perfectly. Temperatures. Many orchids require a slight nighttime temperature drop of about 10 to 15 degrees, as they would find in nature. I believe they come from South America in the jungle or Amazon forest. So having that fluctuation helps that trigger that flower to spike. Other things in which you can do is once the flower has dropped off, it goes through recovery stage, and you can water it gently, fertilize it if need be, and be cautious of how you do that.
9: Yeah, and you want to make sure that you are letting the plant soak for 30 minutes before draining the water and putting it back into its bright window. So many people will water it with ice. That's like a common thing.
7: Slow and steady.
9: Yeah, slow and steady. I don't know if it's necessarily...
7: Well, the thing is, you got to drain it off. Because Remember, these plants set and they grow on trees. And as the rain percolates through the roots, it's not setting in the ground where it's just absorbing all the water at once. It's like an air root almost, essentially, to some degree, that it only needs so much water. And they want to dry out a little bit. And you'll notice that in the color of the roots. If the roots become silverish, then that's time to water and get them hydrated again. Let them soak, pull them off, drain them, and then put them back in their container. All right, recommendations for keeping deer from eating zucchini, cucumbers, and pepper plants. I have Irish Spring soap and all the corners, and I have fishing string wrapped around the garden as a fence. Well, one thing in which you can utilize, which works very well, and many testimonials come in for this product, is Deer Defeat from deerdefeat.com. And it is a product in which you can spray on around your vegetation, and based on the time of your plant's growth cycle, you can apply it on the plants as well. Follow the directions as the bottle states. You can get it in concentrate or ready-to-use spray. It has a odor for the first 30 minutes. After that, it dries to the human nose. We cannot smell it, but it stays on the plants, and the animals can smell it for a number of weeks following application, and rain doesn't wash it off. It is good to repel deer, rabbit, and groundhog. It does not keep them out of the area. They will still be in the area, but they will avoid eating the plants in which and it is applied to or around. So deerdefeat.com, you can go to their website and read all about it. Does neem oil help with hornworms?
9: No. You want to do something like BT. BT is something that you would want to put on your plants for hornworms, but most of the time you have to reapply after it rains.
7: It comes in powder or liquid form, yeah. And it's an ancient fossilized ground up material that when these insects like a tomato hornworm ingest it, it kills them from the inside. We'll just leave it at that.
9: Yeah, pretty much. So that's something that if you want to put something on your plants, you would have to use the BT.
7: Also, you can use birds as a mechanism in order to help control tomato hornworm, meaning that you can put bird feeders around your garden, one or two based on the size of your garden, and surround and have the birds come in. They'll sit there, they eat the seeds, and they'll look down, they'll see these juicy worms, and they will make

0: Reporting, another high-profile investor is calling it quits in New York's rent-stabilized housing market. Google co-founder Sergey Brin, worth more than $265 billion, has reportedly sold his stake in a major New York apartment fund for just 6 pennies on the dollar. He just wants out. Breaking news and analysis at townhall.com. Air travelers could soon see major improvements at airports across the country thanks to a big new federal investment.
1: Transportation Secretary Sean Duffy has announced nearly $1.8 billion in FAA grants for airport upgrades in 46 states. The funding will pay for runway repairs, taxiway improvements, terminal upgrades, lighting projects, and safety enhancements. Duffy says the investment is part of rebuilding America's transportation infrastructure, while FAA officials say the projects will improve safety and modernize the travel experience for families. Ken Lorman reporting.
0: Today is the day President Trump launches those Trump accounts aiming to boost financial independence for children born during his second administration. Families and the kids receive $1,000 from the government and potentially more from billionaire contributors. When they're 18, the kids can access that money for everything from education to buying their first home. More at townhall.com.
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0: Welcome to Johnny on the Spot, where we talk openly about gold, silver, and what's really going on in today's precious metals market. I'm Johnny with CMI Gold and Silver here in Phoenix, Arizona.
1: And I'm Shannon. We're a family-owned precious metals firm, and we've been helping Americans buy and sell bullion since 1973. On this show, we cut through the noise and share what we're seeing day-to-day with our clients, so you can make informed decisions about precious metals.
0: Our topic today is, what are precious metals? What characteristics must a metal have to earn the distinction of being precious?
1: My father started CMI Gold and Silver more than 50 years ago, and we've served clients nationwide from the beginning through education. So we're here on the show to share what we've learned over decades in this business to help you decide if physical precious metals make sense for you.
0: Yes. So again, today's topic is what makes metal precious? What characteristics are required to be classified as precious? And what metals have earned the distinction of being precious metal?
1: There are three basic criteria. A metal must be 1, natural, 2, rare, and 3, valuable.
0: Number 1, natural. It must be naturally occurring metal from elements that come directly out of the earth.
1: Second, it must be rare. Precious metals must be genuinely rare and exist in only relatively small quantities. The requirement excludes metals such as copper or iron. Interestingly, aluminum was once so difficult to refine that it was once treated as a precious metal. During the 1850s, aluminum was more expensive than gold. Emperor Napoleon III of France used rare aluminum cutlery to honor his most distinguished guests, as it was considered a luxury. Aluminum's precious metal status ended around 1886 with the invention of modern, efficient smelting techniques. So, let's move on to the third criteria for a precious metal. Number 3, it holds real value. Even a rare metal won't be deemed precious unless it holds economic and cultural value.
0: Well, most are familiar with gold and silver being precious metals. They've always have been. They've always been regarded as money, jewelry, and art. But there are other precious metals to consider that are also precious because of their high industrial demand, such as platinum, palladium, rhodium, ruthenium, iridium, osmium, and some of these most people won't even recognize.
1: Gold, silver, platinum, palladium are the most well-known precious metals and often referred to as the Big Four. Some lesser-known metals are considered part of the six PMGs, platinum metals group, along with platinum, palladium, and palladium. Now, these additional, some additional metals included in the platinum metals group are rhodium, ruthenium, iridium, and osmium.
0: Yeah, rhenium is often considered a precious metal because of its rarity, high value, and industrial use. But rhenium is not typically considered one of the six PMGs according to geological and industry definitions. It's chemically different. Now, let's talk about the other key characteristics of precious metals.
1: Three additional characteristics of a precious metal include inertness, and that is they do not oxidize or corrode easily. Another is industrial application. Beyond jewelry, they are critical for industrial components. And another one is investment. They act as a safe haven during economic instability.
0: There are certain chemical and physical characteristics shared by the elements we know as precious metals. They're highly resistant to corrosion and have a high melting point and hardness. There are some other characteristics shared among them. In fact, the majority of today's precious metals appear close proximity to one another on the periodical chart of elements. Most notably in the transition metal section, transition metals are metallic elements known for high melting points, density, density and catalytic activity. Six of these particular are platinum metal groups are the PMGs, are chemically and physically and anatomically similar. These PMGs are the densest known metal elements and found in the same ore bodies when they were mined and are highly durable. Though not synonymous, precious metals are often noble metals. Noble metals are less reactive than many other metals, so over long periods of time, they won't corrode or rust, helping them to retain their value.
1: Okay, let's talk about gold and silver.
0: Yeah, so gold, it's the first of the big four precious metals, and it's been a symbol of wealth for thousands of years. Known for its durability, which makes it resistant to corrosion, and its malleability, which makes it easy to shape. It is also an excellent conductor of heat and electricity, making it useful in industrial applications such as electronics and dentistry. But gold is mostly known for its use in jewelry and as a store of wealth in the form of gold bullion coins and bars. The world's largest gold producers include China, Australia, and Russia.
1: Gold as a precious metal is entrenched in its history. Historically, in many societies, through a process of selection, people have settled on gold as a medium of exchange and commodity. Gold has become money. In contrast to printed money, an increase in the supply of gold money is not going to set an exchange of something or nothing for something scenario. Gold was first valued for its beauty and scarcity thousands of years before it was formalized as a medium of exchange. Its history began as early as 5000 BC in Egyptian jewelry, but gold used as currency began about 700 BC with Egypt using gold rings as standardized weight. The first recognized pure gold coins were issued by King Croesus of Lydia, which is modern-day Turkey, around 560 to 550 BC. Gold was later used as a universal medium of exchange by Greeks, Romans, and later European powers. Gold then transitioned into the formal gold standard as it served as a backing for paper currency until the early 20th century.
0: Well, today it's used as a safe haven asset. It's a hedge against inflation and a reserve asset for central banks. But why gold? What is it about gold versus another metal that has made gold a form of money?
1: Okay, well, we're digressing here. For more information on gold as an investment and a store of value and why it is so, visit our YouTube channel for several videos related to gold and silver.
0: Okay, then, let's move on to silver, all right? Both precious metals, gold and silver, have been used as currency for thousands of years. Silver, another of the big four precious metals, is less rare than gold, but has a higher industrial demand.
1: True, and like gold, it has high conductivity and reflectivity, making it useful for electronics, solar panels, mirrors, and medical technology. It's also widely used in jewelry and investments. Major silver-producing countries include Mexico, Peru, and China.
0: Well, silver is precious metal because of its extreme rarity, enduring durability, and high demand driven by its unique aesthetic appeal and physical properties. As a rare element in the Earth's crust, it's chemically stable, resisting tarnish and corrosion. It has a unique combination of industrial indispensability and as a physical investment for a store of value. As a limited physical asset with high demand surpassing supply, it serves as a tangible inflation hedge.
1: Silver was first mined around 3000 BC in Anatolia, modern-day Turkey. It was used as money before gold was used as money, serving as a standardized currency in Mesopotamia as early as 3100 to 2700 BC. While gold was used for ornaments earlier, silver's use as a weight-based standard of value predates the widespread monetary use of gold. The first standardized silver coins, such as the Athenian tetradrachm, were minted and widely circulated, marking a major shift in how silver was used as money.
0: Well,
1: go ahead. But let's move on to some lesser-known metals, such as platinum and palladium.
0: Well, I think we should start with platinum. It's another of the big four precious metals. PT on the periodic chart is rare, it's dense, it's highly valuable, silvery white precious metal known for extreme corrosion resistance and durability. primarily mined in South Africa and Russia. It is essential for catalytic converters, jewelry, and industrial applications because of its high melting point of almost 3,200 degrees Fahrenheit. It's one of the heaviest elements, roughly 60% denser than gold. It is difficult to extract, often found with nickel and copper, requiring intense multi-stage refining, primarily found in South Africa. Now, 80% of platinum supply comes from South Africa, but also from Russia, Canada, and the U.S.
1: Platinum was discovered in South America by indigenous peoples with artifacts dating as far back as 600 BC. It was long considered an undesirable, inferior, or counterfeit metal by Europeans because its extremely high melting point made it difficult to work with because of the limited technology of the time period. It was established as a new metal by 1750, and when new methods made it malleable were developed in the later 1700s, it became more widespread. It is used today by some investors to diversify within their gold and silver holdings.
0: Yeah, Shannon, do you remember when we visited the Vanderbilt summer home? It's called The Breakers. It's in Newport, Rhode Island. And we learned that Cornelius Vanderbilt II decorated the walls of the morning room with platinum.
1: Yes. About 20 years ago, the conservator wanted to know why the silvery metallic surfaces adorning the morning room walls had not tarnished in more than a century, and so tests were conducted. He expected the walls to be aluminum, but finding platinum instead was very interesting.
0: Another interesting metal is palladium, the fourth on our big four precious metals. It's the least well known, but palladium is also a chemical element. Its symbol is Pd. It was discovered around 1802. Palladium is an extremely rare silvery white precious metal, roughly 30 times rarer than gold, and about 15 times scarcer than platinum. Because of its extreme scarcity, all the palladium ever mined could fit in a typical living room. It's primarily obtained as a byproduct of nickel and platinum mining. Like platinum, it is also used by some investors to diversify within their gold and silver holdings. It is heavily used in the auto industry, mostly in catalytic converters, and which has also seen high demand over the past couple of years.
1: Palladium spot price is volatile, similar to that of platinum, because the main producers, Russia and South Africa, are not able to provide consistent supply because their supply is often linked to political circumstances. Some palladium is mined in the U.S. and Canada, but palladium is expected to remain in scarce supply. And investors must consider its price volatility and the future of its use in fossil fuel cars when considering investing in it. While sometimes less expensive than platinum, it's physically scarcer, making it one of the rarest precious metals on Earth.
0: Yeah. Both platinum and palladium also have some industrial uses, but their history as a monetary commodity is not that of gold and silver. Because of their supply and demand fundamentals, they're tricky. These metals become tricky to trade and are considered more speculative. Most of our platinum and palladium customers buy because they already own gold and or silver.
1: Yes. Okay. So now let's talk about rhodium, another silver-white looking element. We do get calls from time to time about this metal. It is generally accepted as the rarest and most expensive metal. Rhodium prices are notoriously volatile and mostly traded. Rhodium is mostly traded in the dealer market, not on public exchange, but it can be found. Rhodium reached its all-time high in March of 2021, with its price nearing $30,000 per ounce. The record price was driven by severe supply deficits, rising demand from the automotive industry for catalytic converters, and strict new emissions regulations. Rhodium was as low as $500 an ounce in the early 2000s.
0: Yeah, rhodium, known as the rarest and most valuable precious metal, often significantly more expensive than gold because of its high demand in pollution control. Rhodium is difficult to mine. It's shiny, reflective, and has a high melting point. Rhodium production is about 30 tons or less a year. For context, gold production is about 2,500 to 3,000 tons a year. Rhodium is also used in catalytic converters, as we've mentioned, and almost 80% of the demand for rhodium and palladium come from the automotive industry. 80% of all rhodium is mined in South Africa.
1: Rhodium is a lustrous, bright, silvery white metal with good reflectivity. It was discovered in 1803 by the English chemist and physicist William Hyde Wollaston, not long after he discovered palladium. Rhodium is particularly used as a final coating in fine jewelry, increasing durability.
0: Yeah, rhodium's price is influenced by factors such as supply disruption, especially in the large production areas, changing in automotive regulation, and other market conditions. Also, it's very costly to mine and refine rhodium. All these factors contribute to its high and volatile pricing.
1: Okay, the next platinum metal group member is osmium.
0: Yeah, osmium is hard, brittle, and bluish white in color, making it extremely difficult to extract. It's recognized as the rarest non-radioactive element and the densest naturally occurring element. It is about twice as dense as lead. A sugar cubed size piece of osmium weighs about 5 pounds. Shannon, I think that's cool, and I'd really like to get a piece of osmium for my next birthday gift. I just think it's cool because it's so dense and hard. But osmium is used in just small, tiny amounts for pen tips, high-quality fountain pens, aerospace applications, electrical contacts that need to last like forever.
1: Well, because of its high density, it is often used in scientific equipment where a heavy, durable, and stable material is needed. As the rarest non-radioactive metal, crystalline osmium is often 30 times more valuable than gold and is becoming popular as a high-end investment in its crystallized form. At nearly $2,500 a gram, which is about $77,000 per troy ounce, you might be waiting a while for that osmium paperweight.
0: Wow. So that 5 pound sugar cube, when you do the math, is worth more than $5.6 million today? Honey, I think I'm worth it. Well, because of its rarity, it's among the most expensive precious metals, with small samples costing thousands of dollars. Osmium is mostly found in South Africa, North America, and Russia. Osmium was discovered in 1803 by another English chemist, Smithson Tennant. He identified the element along with iridium by examining and testing platinum. So let's just move on to iridium.
1: Okay, iridium. It's extremely rare, and it has an annual production of just 3 tons. It is the most corrosion-resistant metal, often used in specialized crucibles and for strengthening alloys. It is silvery white and very durable, lending to its use in medical implants and aerospace equipment. Iridium is considered the rarest metal in the Earth's crust, found in very low concentrations and over 40 times rarer than gold. It is extremely dense, hard, and corrosion-resistant metal, primarily found in meteorites and as a byproduct of nickel mining.
0: Wow. As of March 2026, iridium prices are extremely high, often trading around $150 to $250 per gram, or about $5,000 to $8,000 per troy ounce. Prices fluctuate based on market demand for industrial applications like hydrogen technology. South Africa holds the world's largest reserve and is the leading producer of iridium. As a major byproduct of platinum mining, South Africa dominates global supply, followed by Russia and other regions like Canada and North America.
1: Okay, the last of the six PMGs, and not as well known, is ruthenium. Like other metals of the platinum group, ruthenium is unreactive to most chemicals. Ruthenium is generally found in ores with other platinum group metals in the Ural Mountains of Russia and in North and South America. The element was discovered in 1844 and named in honor of Russia using the Latin name ruthenia.
0: Roughly 30 tons of ruthenium are mined each year, and the world reserves are estimated at about 5,000 tons. Now, ruthenium, like other platinum group metals, is obtained commercially as a byproduct from processing nickel, copper, and platinum metal ore. Small but commercially important quantities are also found in Ontario, Canada, and South Africa while extracting other minerals.
1: Most ruthenium produced is used in wear-resistant electrical contacts and thick-film resistors. A minor application for ruthenium is in platinum alloys and as a chemical catalyst. It also enhances corrosion resistance in titanium and enables high-density data storage.
0: Well, that's it for the platinum metals group, but there are a few other metals that I'd like to do some quick mentioning here. One of them is rhenium. It's a dense, silvery white metal that looks and feels like platinum. However, unlike gold or platinum, rhenium is not technically classified as a noble metal, which is a subset of precious metals that resists oxidization and corrosion. Rhenium is often ranked among the most valuable precious metals because it is roughly twice as rare as gold. Rhenium was discovered by the German chemist in 1925.
1: Okay, rhenium is named after the Rhine River in Europe, where some of the earliest samples were found. Rhenium is used in flash lamps for photography and for filaments in mass spectrographs and in ion gauges, but most frequently used as an alloying agent. It is critical in the aerospace industry for creating high-temperature superalloys for jet engine turbine blades. Commercial rhenium in the U.S. today is obtained from molybdenum, roaster flue dusts obtained from copper sulfide ores mined in the vicinity of Miami, Arizona, and other places in Arizona and Utah.
0: Yeah. Another notable mention is tantalum. It is rare, hard blue-gray ductile metal known for extreme corrosion resistance and a high melting point, primarily used in electronics for capacitors in phones and laptops. It is also essential for medical implants and superalloys in aerospace.
1: Major production occurs in countries like Australia, Brazil, and Canada. The extraction process involves complex separations from ore concentrates. Tantalum was discovered in 1802 and is often used as a more durable, cost-effective substitute for platinum.
0: Okay, can we talk about that precious metal unobtainium?
1: Absolutely. Your osmium request is absolutely unobtainium.
0: Oh, you're no fun. Well,
1: we've talked about a lot today, for sure. So for more information on products and the market, visit our website, cmigs.com. 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
0: Take care, God bless, and we'll see you next time on Johnny on the Spot. 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
2: Foundations of Freedom, a look at America's founding principles and the leaders who shaped our nation. March 4th, 1865. The Civil War was nearing its end. The nation was exhausted, divided, and grieving. On that day, President Abraham Lincoln delivered his second inaugural address, just 700 words spoken in about 7 minutes. 41 days later, Lincoln would be assassinated. Yet the words he spoke that day still echo through history. In that brief address, Lincoln referenced God 14 times, spoke of prayer, and quoted scripture repeatedly. He reminded Americans that both sides of the conflict shared a common faith, saying both read the same Bible and pray to the same God, and each invokes his aid against the other. Lincoln understood that political division alone could not explain the nation's crisis. More than 160 years later, America still wrestles with division, truth, and our dependence on God. The question is whether we'll remember the wisdom Lincoln left behind.
3: 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One way is to keep listening to us. 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
5: 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We hope all of you are having a wonderful celebration of America's 250th birthday with your friends, with your family. We hope that the politics of America and the issues that the media want to make you aware of are not clouding what is a wonderful time to celebrate that we should be thankful for. We should be thanking God that He has blessed us with the opportunity to live in a nation that understands that our rights come from our Creator, that they aren't created by the government. We aren't blessed by the government with rights, that our government, for and by the people, was established to protect those God-given rights. And that's exactly what we do here at the American Center for Law and Justice. We know our foundation. We know where our rights come from, and we know that we have to fight for those. We know that not everyone agrees with us when it comes to where our rights come from, but we have a Constitution. We have a Declaration of Independence. We have these foundational documents that were so profound when they were written 250 years ago, and we are proud that we get to live in this country, and we are not ashamed that we are celebrating this milestone with our fellow Americans. As we go forward in this broadcast, you will hear from previous segments from this week, encore segments that showcase some of the work, some of the analysis, all the things that we do here at the ACLJ. And we'll be back on Monday with more live content, more analyzing what's going on in the world and what the media wants you to know and not know about how bad the country may or may not be. But for now, we're celebrating with our friends and family this wonderful nation that God has blessed us to live in. And I do want to remind you, we are in the middle now of our Liberty Drive. We just launched it. Freedom doesn't defend itself. We know this. And the ACLJ, even just yesterday, was filing a brief at the Supreme Court. We don't take much time off. Our attorneys are always hard at work, from courtrooms in local jurisdictions all the way up to the Supreme Court of the United States. We keep fighting to keep that freedom and defend that freedom and defend the God-given rights of the clients of the ACLJ and of everyone in America. Every donation during this Liberty Drive is doubled. Your gift goes twice as far to keep these freedoms alive and defended in courtrooms across this country. And if you go to ACLJ.org right now, that donation is matched, whatever you give, dollar for dollar. Just a few of the things that our attorneys are working on, even as we celebrate right now. Yesterday, we filed at the Supreme Court in St. Mary Catholic Parish in Littleton versus Roy. It's a religious liberty case that's directly relevant to our fight against Gavin Newsom's fine on Calvary Chapel, San Jose. We actually filed the amicus brief on behalf of those clients at Calvary Chapel, because it raises the same constitutional question in our petition, trying to get that fine overturned from Gavin Newsom in California. $1.2 million California is trying to take from that church. But we will continue fighting there every angle we can. That's why even when another case arises, we file when we can there. But we have a lot more ahead that we're going to tell you next week, as we celebrate this country, but also show how we continue to fight for this country and fight for our God-given rights. So if you can, if you're able, go to aclj.org/liberty and give a donation. 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Double your impact today at aclj.org/liberty. As I said, these following segments are analysis from the ACLJ from this week. I hope you enjoy it. But God bless you and God bless America. We'll talk to you next week.
7: We hold these truths to be self-evident, that all men are created equal, that they are endowed by their Creator with certain unalienable rights, that among these are life, liberty, and the pursuit of happiness.
8: Those are the words of our forefathers written in the Declaration of Independence. 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
8: In honor of America's birthday, we're redoubling our commitment to continue fighting against any attacks that would strip us of that freedom. 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
9: We've witnessed monumental legal victories from defending the 14th Amendment and protecting our sacred American right to vote, the overturning of Roe v. Wade, and standing up for the religious liberty of our kids and seniors. But even with the many historic wins we've achieved, the battle is far from over. The attacks on our constitutionally protected rights persist. Countless unborn babies remain in jeopardy, and across the globe, innocent Christians are being targeted and killed across this country and around the world. This fight isn't just the ACLJ's. It's all of ours. It belongs to every American who wants to preserve the values and beliefs on which this nation was founded. None of the victories we've won would have been possible without the unwavering support of ACLJ members and ACLJ champions. It's been an honor to fight for you all these years. 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
5: Seculo, and I think we're going to dive right now into Trump versus Barbara. This is the most contentious issue of the term, obviously. This was the executive order from the president that kind of redefined or defined, even in a way, because of the way it's written, the way that citizenship would be conferred on those that are born in the United States. This was trying to restrict the citizenship granted to those that are born here, to parents that are not citizens of the U.S., whether they come here illegally, whether it is through a travel visa, they come here, have their child, they call it birth tourism, is a term. And here's what happened. The majority of the court, which was Chief Justice Roberts, joined by Sotomayor, Kagan, Barrett, and Jackson, they affirmed that what the 14th Amendment is saying is that if you are born here, you are granted citizenship. There has been some pushback saying that the court didn't have to go that far. They could have just ruled on the executive order. So that's some of the chatter I'm hearing. But you also see how contentious, even within the court,
9: it was, because you're seeing a concurrence by Justice Jackson for different reasons than what the chief wrote. You see Justice Kavanaugh concurring that the executive order must be struck down and that federal law would give them citizenship, but he's not willing to rule that the 14th Amendment's text says that.
10: He's saying if this was done through the legislative process, I may have a different decision here.
9: Exactly. Then you have a dissent by Justice Thomas, who was joined by Justice Gorsuch, a dissent by Justice Alito, another dissent by Justice Gorsuch. So you're seeing a lot of different opinions and a lot of different reasons for not agreeing with this. Here's a key takeaway. This is from our attorneys, because we have a wonderful team here that as soon, not only are they working on their cases, Jordan, but as soon as these comes down, they're writing memos for us. They're giving us the analysis as well. This is a key takeaway from Nathan, who wrote this for us. It's a 6-3 outcome affirming broad birthright citizenship, but the court is sharply divided on the why. Five justices read the clause as adopting the traditional soil rule with almost no exception, so being born on American soil, while three insist on a narrower domicile plus exclusive allegiance test. That would be the minority that dissented in this. This split will shape future fights over immigration enforcement and any congressional attempts to limit birthright citizenship. So right there, one, and this is something I said yesterday, Jordan, that when you see the left try to attack the Supreme Court as being packed by Trump, or they need to expand the court so they can get their way. The fact that we are getting decisions that may not make everyone happy shows that it's working.
10: This is the difference, folks, between Republican and Democrat judicial nominees. And when I say that, I mean it's not the nominees themselves who are, I'm placing that partisan role, but when they are nominated by Republican or Democrat president. You basically know where the Democrats are going to go 99.9% of the time. They're going to be in agreement. They're going to be their block. And it's going to have you could almost not have any briefing on it. You could almost not have any argument. You could just literally read, what is this case about? What does it entail? And you'll say, you know what? They're going to figure out a way to rule for this side. Whether they're the majority or not depends on the politics of the day. But they're going to figure out how to go with the side that they agree with the most on a philosophical matter, not on whether it's legal or not, or the what's best interpretation of the Constitution and statutes. The difference between the conservative nominees is that on the same day that you can have restrictions, we haven't talked about this yet, totally knocked down between campaign financing, between the actual RNC or DNC and campaigns, and there was all these limits into how much they could coordinate and whether free speech came into that. And the court, again, equally divided there. Conservatives six said, you can do this. This ban is wrong. I mean, you look at that. You look at, again, the continued cases of, you go from birthright citizenship, but then you go into the issue of girls and boys sports. And it aligns very closely with what you'd think politically, not necessarily what's rational or legal, but it's like, you know what? Because the politics of those who nominated me support this issue, even though they may not be legal scholars, I'm going to figure out a way to get there for them. And I will be that dissenting voice if I have to. So on the same day, you can have the boys banned from participating in girls' sports, which is a decision I think most Americans agree with, right and left, if you're actually telling the truth. And it's less and less places where people feel comfortable doing that.
9: Right.
10: So then you get to birthright citizenship, a little bit more complicated. So does this line and how it's interpreted, is it going to hold? As of now, it's going to hold. I think if you were at that oral argument, I was, it was extremely complicated, which is why I think, Will, you've got all these opinions and different dissents coming out. Is it over? Maybe for now, but not necessarily for the future, because there were so many different views about why it was right or why it was wrong. And then, of course, you look at these cases. Will, you go through every one of them on the EOs, on the ability to appoint and get rid of these. This was yesterday, of course, the Labor Relations Board versus the Fed, all of that. I mean, we are in an interesting point at the U.S. Supreme Court where, yes, there have been cases that have increased presidential power. At the same time, the same court has issued opinions that actually pull back on some of the power that they just created in a case that was announced, you know, just moments before.
5: Right. Yeah, exactly. When you looked at, there was some, almost some confusion, and within you had
10: this board member, but not that board member.
5: Yeah, the FTC versus the Fed, right. Yeah.
10: Is that really going to stand long term? That remains to be seen. And they were able to kick the can a little on that case because they said, well, there was no hearing on the misconduct. So right. At least have the misconduct hearing and then see what happens. But they also said it wouldn't necessarily be barred by this. So I think, again, the court is going in a direction that I think most people philosophically understand, but the left is going to make every one of these out of politics. You know, it's a huge loss for President Trump on the executive order. But the interesting thing about the executive order is if you go to that Kavanaugh kind of phrasing there, it's saying this might not have been the best route
5: right.
10: to do it. I am not holding today that you can't do it. And it doesn't necessarily need a constitutional change. Now, we have an aging court right now, so we believe we will see shifts in the court in the next few years, and that will, of course, depend on how that court shifts, will depend on who is the president of the United States. And again, it is frustrating to be on the side where, unfortunately, we can't just say, well, this case, 99% of our people, our justices are going to vote this way and occasionally get thrown off. We are in the intellectually honest party where right. people who believe the same basic principles can still get to a different opinion using the same analysis. And I think we respect that in the United States. It can be frustrating. Sure, I absolutely get that. But that is what you do when you have intellectual honesty. And that's what the left is lacking.
5: Well, and once again, intellectual honesty, even media honesty. We saw something today that was quite unique. And Rob is in South Carolina. We're going to get to you in the next segment. So hold on there, Rob. But if you want to call and have questions about these opinions, call us at 1-800-684-3110. We'll break it down for you, and we'll try to answer any question you may have on the way that the court ruled. But when you start to look at also the media, Nina Totenberg, who's normally actually very good with her sourcing at the Supreme Court, she's the legal analyst and journalist at NPR, has been there a long time. Normally, yeah. If she's printing something, then she's got very good sourcing. NPR ran and published that Justice Alito was retiring from the Supreme Court. There's the headline if you're watching. It says, Justice Samuel Alito, who wrote the opinion overturning Roe versus Wade, retires. Moments later, NPR had to retract that story. And this is what it looked like if you went to that page. So people tried to share the link. Editor's note, NPR retracts the story. Jordan, we still may see an Alito retirement because Nina Totenberg normally wouldn't have written that unless she had sourcing that at least led her to believe it was very close to being true. They obviously had a story ready to publish.
10: Yes.
5: It has not happened yet. But once again, that's the media trying to get out ahead of stuff.
10: And unfortunately, this is because of the media cycle. There's a number of those stories already ready to go. Even if people passing away sometimes, they have the block print ready to go based off of just so that they can rush to the media and then kind of fill in the parts. Does this mean that it's not going to happen? Absolutely not. What it does mean is that someone made a phone call and said, I did not say to run this. It could have been her.
5: Right.
10: Or it could have been from the Supreme Court and called and said, there's been no planned announcement yet, and you need to make clear that this is wrong. Does that mean that tomorrow or Monday Justice Alito may announce something? No, of course not. He can do that whenever he wants. Could be this afternoon. But it was a very kind of bizarre, again, to a day that was already busy enough to throw that wrench in. Was unnecessary, by the way, by the media. It's not like they needed help getting clicks right now. You've got probably more clicks on SCOTUS because it covers so many different issues today, from birthright citizenship to the presidential power yesterday. All of these issues all together. Again, Will, I think, you know, for those who watch the Supreme Court, it's been a very interesting morning.
5: That's right. And we're going to take your phone calls in the next segment on this and break down this Federal Election Commission case when we come back on Seculo.
9: We've witnessed monumental legal victories from defending the 14th Amendment and protecting our sacred American right to vote, the overturning of Roe versus Wade, and standing up for the religious liberty of our kids and seniors. But even with the many historic wins we've achieved, the battle is far from over. The attacks on our constitutionally protected rights persist. countless unborn babies remain in jeopardy, and across the globe, innocent Christians are being targeted and killed across this country and around the world. This fight isn't just the ACLJ's, it's all of ours. It belongs to every American who wants to preserve the values and beliefs on which this nation was founded. None of the victories we've won would have been possible without the unwavering support of ACLJ members and ACLJ champions. It's been an honor to fight for you all these years. 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
5: Welcome back to Seculo. Will Haynes here, joined by Jordan Seculo in studio, and we're breaking down these opinions from the Supreme Court. I briefly want to go over this before we get to phone calls, because this is something that the ACLJ filed in, and it's a NRSC versus the Federal Election Commission. And what this does is it challenged rulings that from the FEC that were put in place to limit how much a political party, so if you are a candidate that is running for office under a political party, Republican, Democrat, even independent, it limited how much that party that you are running for office under can coordinate with you on ad spends, on buying advertisements. I know people love a good political ad, so this is going to get people fired up. But when you look at it, it is a First Amendment issue. Is putting guardrails and things on the First Amendment, which are not in the text of the Constitution. And I think a lot of this, when you look at it, it's important, even if you don't love political campaign ads, or you're like, I don't know if I want the parties to be able to spend more. If the FEC, a part of the executive branch, without legislation, can limit your speech or a party speech or any, if they can start limiting First Amendment rights, whether it be for a party or a candidate, then you can start to see other executive branch entities, bureaucracies, find ways to limit freedom of speech on their own terms. And I think so when you look at this, it's not just even about spending money in campaign ads. It is truly a First Amendment issue. And when the ACLJ is able to file in these things, it is to uphold and support the First Amendment. First and foremost.
10: Yes, and let me just be clear to people. The Supreme Court has had a history going back into the 70s that political speech includes financial moves, because that's a way you can speak on behalf in support of a candidate. So you taking your own resources, or an entity taking its own resources to get behind a candidate, is a way that speech can actually be conducted. That it's not just the symbolism of you've got to be on the street corner or the bumper sticker, but they're saying it's similar to the bumper sticker. It's similar to going door to door, because you're providing resources of your own to the candidates and political parties that you prefer. I will walk you back to 2004, first time I worked in a presidential election where a lot of these big restrictions kick in because you're dealing in all 50 states. And so for the first part of the year, I remember the fundraising team, finance team, as it'll often be called, this was Bush Cheney reelect 2004, was in the same office with us from the political team. Then about, and it was because of deadlines, there were like those 90-day things, 6-month things, that the finance team, for the most part, moved next door. It had a different name. It was like Bush Cheney 04 Victory Fund.
5: Right.
10: And so you would have these funds set up. They would then be in charge of fundraising. We would still be producing content, but it would be that content that you could pull offline and make into your own videos, make it, and they were unrestricted, so they did not have to follow the restricted fundraising rules that federal candidates have, what, the $2,600, $2,700 you could do for both the one for the primary and again for the general. So it's closer to almost $6,000 per individual. And you could make that donation at one time, but then they split off. And so it created this whole industry of all of these separate types of groups to be able to raise money, but then not coordinate. And what the Supreme Court said today is that if, again, these are all people coming together, and again, using their rights, using their financial ability to speak into the political process, and you can speak into the political process by providing the candidate of your choice enough resources so that their speech is amplified. That could be through online. That could be through ads. It could be through traditional advertising. It could be through t-shirts and hats and bumper stickers or events. But in a sense, all of that is speech, and speech is so protected in the United States that when you're spending your money, the government shouldn't be able to tell you, well, if you donate to this group, they can only spend it to this far. It's different than vote, you know, than actually supporting for the candidate. It was also a joke. Okay. Right. I mean, this whole idea is we were playing with smoke and mirrors that I think always made many of us in the political side slightly uncomfortable. Maybe the election law attorneys liked it more than those, because you were constantly having to get approvals over sometimes very mundane spending, because you were worried about the penalties and even criminal penalties that could arise out of a mistake in whose money was spent to do what activity.
5: I think we should go ahead and take this call. We've got about 3.5 minutes left in this segment. This is Rob calling from South Carolina. Maybe it'll encourage you to call as well if you have questions about some of these opinions that came out of the Supreme Court today. Rob, you're on Seculo. Go ahead.
11: Yeah, can you hear me?
5: We got you, Rob. Go ahead.
11: Okay. On the birthright citizenship,
5: yep.
11: What constitutes subject to jurisdiction, and then what constitutes allegiance to the United States?
5: Okay, so what the big hinge question here in the 14th Amendment is that question you're asking. It says all poor persons born or naturalized in the United States and subject to the jurisdiction thereof are citizens of the United States. And

0: without a domicile requirement. And the quote, subject to the jurisdiction thereof, means full territorial power rather than exclusive allegiance or permanent residence. So that is what the Supreme Court argued in their majority opinion. That's what they held, rather. That's the answer to your question. I know you also said to the screener, how could they rule in favor of birthright citizenship when people that are applying for citizenship have to prove their allegiance to the United States? That's a different test. Right. That is a naturalization process, which is through a different process that is set up legislatively that the government can naturalize someone to be a citizen, different argument, right? Because even
1: those would be people who would not have birthright citizenship.
0: And if you are born here to American citizens, so take out even the argument of that here, you get citizenship without proving your allegiance to the United States if you are born naturally to citizens of the United States. So two different processes.
1: Yeah, and so it's been an expansion of really a clarification of what it means who can receive a birthright citizenship. There are still some exceptions within this, foreign diplomats, children, and things like that. But the idea, and I knew this all along too, which was likely, is that it's one thing to punish the parents of illegal immigrant children who were born here because they decided to break the law, but the child had no say in that, and then they end up born in America, and so where should their citizenship fall when it was really not them that were breaking the law, but their parents? So, I mean, it was a complicated case. It's one I think we'll keep looking at as well, but for now, that's been settled. As Will said, it is different. It is very different.
0: And we will be back with more on Seculo. 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
7: President Trump is scheduled to head to a NATO summit next week, hosted by Turkey's autocratic leader, Recep Erdogan.
8: President Trump has hinted he could make news at the upcoming NATO summit in Turkey. As the U.S. president threatens to scale back America's role in NATO and Europe, he has offered only praise for the summit's host, Turkish President Recep Erdogan.
9: I'm going out of respect to President Erdogan.
8: The warm ties between the two leaders mean the U.S. might sell jet engines and potentially F-35 fighter jets to Turkey. The two-day NATO summit starts July 7th in Ankara. I'm Jennifer King.
7: And German Chancellor Angela Merkel, or should say Friedrich Merz, and his government coalition partners presented a comprehensive reform package this week. They did so on Thursday with the goal of getting the country's sluggish economy, hopefully, back on track. The 34 measures include cuts to income tax for low and middle income families and overhauling the pension system and tougher rules for employers' sick leave. This is townhall.com. Charles Ayla Desma has a report that as her 180-day mandate expires, Venezuela's acting leader is defending her earthquake response, which some have criticized.
10: As public criticism mounts over the pace and efficiency of Venezuela's earthquake response, acting President Delcy Rodriguez has issued a first public defense, with her 180-day mandate as interim leader soon expiring. The powerful twin quakes struck

0: the northern state of La Guaira on June 24, killing more than 2,295 people. Rodriguez, who served as deputy to former President Nicolas Maduro until his January capture by the Trump administration, waited more than an hour after the quakes initially hit before making her first public statement and held her first news conference on the government response late Thursday, 8 days after the quakes. I'm Charles de Ledesma.
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6: 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And I am David Lucas. And if you have an IRA 401k or any other tax deferred account, we have a great show planned for you today, and I am so thankful for your listening in. If you've tuned in for almost 16 years, or this is your first time to tune in, glad you're here. IRAs and 401ks can be a great retirement savings vehicle. Our government has made it easy for you to contribute money to these accounts, but there's a little known reason the IRS loves these accounts, because when your money grows, the amount you'll owe the IRS grows right along with it. That IRA and 401k really is a joint account between you and the IRS. You have a tax tumor buried in your IRA or 401k. Most of the people we see, most of our clients are shocked at the size of their tax bill. See, a lot of people, if I ask them how much money they've saved in their IRA or 401k, they have a very good idea. Yeah, as of last week, my balance was 1,200,000 and whatever, right? Whatever it is. You get the big idea. But if I asked you how much taxes you're expected to pay over the next 10, 20, or 30 years, most people will say, David, I don't have a clue. But the good news is you have more control over how much you pay in taxes in retirement than any other time in your life. The IRS doesn't necessarily want you to know this, but there are ways you could dramatically reduce these taxes when you retire. And we're going to talk about these strategies on today's show. But first, I want to dive into why taxes could be a much bigger problem for the next wave of retirees than any previous generation. And as we talk about taxes today, we're going to talk about the difference between tax planning and tax preparation, but this is the T of our Thrive Plan, our signature Thrive Planning framework. T is for, of course, for taxes. Then we have H for healthcare. R is for risk. That would be in your investments. I is for income. V, which we'll talk more and more about here on the show, vitality, because the reality is if you have all the wealth in the world, but you don't have the health or the health span to enjoy it, it really is meaningless. And lastly is E in the Thrive Planning Framework, which is estate and legacy. But most people believe they're handling their taxes wisely. After all, they file the returns, they meet with their CPA. I mean, we file returns for people all the time here in the office for our clients. And they meet with their CPA. Maybe they hope for a little refund. But here's the hard truth. Tax preparation is not tax planning. Now, I will get to here in a moment why I believe taxes, even with everything going on with Trump and the Doge, the Department of Government Efficiency, I love all that. I'm very happy to see what they're doing. But I'm going to also talk about why I think that may not be enough. But first of all, when we're not talking about tax preparation. It is not tax planning. If all you're doing is filling paperwork after the fact, you're likely just handing over thousands, if not hundreds of thousands of dollars, more than necessary. Dollars that could be used to fund your future and not Uncle Sam's spending habits. So the question is whether you're paying, it's not whether you're paying taxes. The question is, are you paying more than you have to? So here's why I believe that even everything that we see in positive, if you're conservative like me and you see everything that Donald Trump is doing and the current administration to try to mitigate all of this government spending, the out of control spending. And so we hear this number, the real debt is $36 trillion and climbing. But really, that's just the tip of the iceberg. We all hear the national debt, $36 trillion climbing. But that number barely scratches the surface of what the government truly owes. The real debt, the fiscal gap, is much larger when you account for unfunded liabilities like Social Security, Medicare, other long-term promises the government has made without a plan to pay for them. So according to Penn Wharton budget model, the U.S. fiscal gap, including unfunded liabilities for Social Security, Medicare, and other obligations, totals an estimated, get this, $162.7 trillion. Now, some estimates place this number even higher, approaching $200 trillion. So unlike the official debt that we always hear, the $36 trillion, somewhere in there, and growing, which only includes money the government has already borrowed, the fiscal gap measures everything the government has promised but has yet to fund. So the math doesn't lie. Even if economic growth skyrockets, the sheer size of these unfunded liabilities, I believe, makes it impossible to keep tax rates at today's historical lows forever. So can we balance the budget, right? All these cuts, and I think it's great that they're singling out the unprecedented. We didn't know how bad it was. The fraud, waste, and abuse, what Elon Musk is doing. These are all positive developments. The mind-blowing amount of corruption of people, these non-government NGOs, non-governmental organizations lining their pockets, all the stuff. You've seen the headlines. It's sickening. And I'm glad to see that all of that is coming to light. But the truth is the debt isn't shrinking. It's exploding. So I have, I hope that I'm wrong about where taxes are going long term in the fiscal condition of the country. The U.S. debt has already exceeded $36 trillion, and another, currently it's around $1.8 trillion every year with no end in sight. Now, they're talking about maybe cutting $1 trillion in savings, and then economic growth could help bridge that gap. But again, the real problem isn't just the overspending, or the real problem isn't even just the current, even if they were the current deficit of $1.8 trillion, give or take a few billion here or there, right? The government has already made massive financial promises it cannot afford to keep without bringing in more revenue. According to the CBO, the Congressional Budget Office, entitlement programs like Social Security, Medicare, plus skyrocketing interest payments on the debt are set to consume more of the federal budget every year. And again, to President Trump's credit, he has taken steps to address a lot of the government inefficiencies, cutting regulations, reducing bureaucratic red tape, focusing on economic growth. All of that is important, but while, and we may see some temporary extension of the Trump tax cuts, but while tax cuts and economic expansion help, they do not change the fundamental issue. And here is what it is. Entitlement spending is the real driver of debt. Now, granted, I understand, I've heard the stories, people 150 years old still receiving Social Security. I'm so glad that's coming to light. And that is so appalling to hear that kind of thing. It doesn't surprise me, the ridiculousness of faceless bureaucrats. I mean, the incompetence of the people that have been running our government is staggering. But while tax cuts and economic growth help, again, the fundamental issue is entitlement spending that is driving our debt, those unfunded liabilities. And so, unfortunately, I hope I'm wrong, but I don't think it's going to totally bridge the gap. A lot of the damage, it's already been done. Entitlement programs like Social Security, Medicare are politically difficult to reform. No politician wants to touch them and make meaningful changes. It is seen as political suicide. That's why no matter who's in office, the most responsible approach is to assume taxes will rise in the future and plan accordingly. Again, we may see an extension of the Trump tax cuts, but I think long term, it's like the former Comptroller General of the United States said, David M. Walker, I can give you a four-letter word that guarantees tax rates will double, and he says it's math. The real driver of this debt is all the unfunded liabilities. Think of this, and this will never happen, but what if the IRS confiscated all wealth in America? Because we hear the argument that, hey, just tax the rich more, make the rich pay their fair share. Well, according to the Federal Reserve, total private wealth in the U.S., everything owned by individuals from billionaires to small business owners to everyday Americans, stands around $150 trillion. Now, imagine the government did the unthinkable. They confiscate every single dollar out there, every cent from every billionaire, every savings account from every business owner, every 401k, homes, stock portfolio, everything. Entire $150 trillion. It still wouldn't be enough. It wouldn't even pay off the real national debt, our unfunded liabilities. The promises made by Social Security, Medicaid, Medicare, and other government programs exceeds $162.7 trillion. So even if the most extreme, unrealistic scenario where the government took everything from the private sector, the U.S. would still be drowning in debt. And that's before considering that that's a totally unworkable scenario, because if you kill the goose that laid the golden egg, as the saying goes, you took all the money, there would be a no economy. And look, I hope I'm wrong. I hope tax rates stay low forever. I hope current and future administrations find ways to foster economic growth, rein in spending, make the government more efficient, and I'm for all that. And I would love to be proven wrong. I think the prudent thing to do is, though, is to plan and assume. Plan. What's the old saying? Plan. Hope for the best. Like, plan for the worst, hope for the best. This is why I believe true proactive tax planning is so important. No matter if they extend the tax cuts or not, I believe that over time, the taxes could take a bigger chunk of your retirement savings. So if you have this concern, you're not alone. That's why so many Americans are taking proactive steps right now to quote unquote Washington proof their retirement savings. Learn how you could dramatically reduce your taxes in retirement with our customized retirement tax savings analysis. 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The foundation is the Thrive planning process. 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

0: You may think of the money you've stashed in your IRA 401k as being your money. But what the IRS doesn't want you to remember is that you still haven't paid one dime in taxes on this money. And these taxes could be a lot higher than you realize. We were just talking about that in the first segment. We were talking about even why I believe with all the positive developments of the Department of Government Efficiency and the talk of cutting government and government waste, I believe it's still problematic long term. Hey, welcome back to the Total Wealth Show. I am your host, David Lucas, and we are broadcasting from Central Arkansas, broadcasting from the TotalWealth.com studios. And glad you're along for the ride. If you're tuning in for the first time, or you've been listening for almost, can you believe it? It's been almost 16 years now. We've been here on the air and on the airwaves here in Arkansas. So I am glad you are here. And we went a little over a little long in the other segment, so this one will be a little shorter, but I want to talk about why your taxes on your IRA or 401k could be problematic if you are not proactive. And we are talking about the T in our signature Thrive Planning Framework. It's all part of the Total Wealth Plan. T, of course, is for taxes. And we're talking about tax planning, not tax preparation. But one of the areas that a lot of people don't think about is the combined of the taxes on their IRA or 401k withdrawals plus the required minimum distributions. Retirement comes with a whole new mix of tax rules and decisions, especially when it comes to your IRA and 401k. And for most of you listening, your IRA or 401k is likely your largest asset in retirement. The lion's share of your savings, most people we see, I've met with thousands of people over the last decade plus. And what I can tell you is most people we see and sit down with, most of their lion's share of their savings is in a tax postponement position. What do I mean by that? It postpones the tax, these IRAs and 401ks, and they postpone the tax calculation. So how and when you withdraw money could have a dramatic impact on how much you pay in taxes. Your IRA, your 401k, your Social Security benefits, currently up to 85% can be taxed as ordinary income. Now, I know the Trump administration, for instance, has been talking about no taxes on Social Security. You've got other investment income. Maybe you have a pension. But all of these things have one thing in common. You will be taxed on all of this money in retirement. So the key is to get in front of this as early as possible. This small investment in tax planning could yield large savings in taxes throughout retirement. And one of those areas that you can get ahead of is required minimum distributions. I've jokingly said in the past, RMDs or required minimum distributions, the government's way of saying we're sick and tired of you not dropping dead. We want our fair share. Remember, when you put your money into those tax postponement accounts, the government gave you a temporary pass on taxes, but that pass comes with an expiration date. And that expiration date for most people listening is age 73. And when RMDs kick in, the IRS forces you to withdraw a certain percentage of your savings every year, whether you need the money or not. And of course, every dollar is taxed, you guessed it, as if you earned a paycheck, as ordinary income. And here's why this could potentially be a problem in retirement. Those RMDs push you into a higher tax bracket. So you've spent your life saving and deferring taxes, postponing them, but now you're hit with a tax bill every single year just because you turned 73. And if you don't plan for it, it could end up pushing you into a higher tax bracket, making you pay more taxes than necessary, forcing you to. Your Social Security could get end up taxed. 85% of it could be taxed as ordinary income. Again, Trump is pushing for no taxes on Social Security, and we'll keep you updated on that as time progresses. Medicare premiums could double if your income crosses certain thresholds. Your Medicare Part B and Part D premiums could double or even more. And a lot of people, that is one that can be a big, big deal because historically Medicare premiums are inflating at over 7% a year, and it mandatorily comes out of your Social Security check, which is inflating around historically a little around give or take 2.5%. So effectively what this means, if you don't plan, you could see your Social Security, even though you're getting a cost of living increase every year, because the cost of Medicare is going up significantly faster historically, you're seeing your monthly benefit go down, down, down over time. And this can hit especially those of you that have large IRAs, 401ks, things like that. this can be significant. And this is why everything's interconnected. And this is why the importance of planning is so, so important, because everything's interconnected. So if tax planning ties into this, and you could end up overpaying to the tune of hundreds of thousands of dollars in Medicare premiums because it's something that was overlooked or wasn't discussed, if you're just focused on your investments and you're not thinking about planning. And this is why it's so important. Like for us, it's our signature Thrive planning process. It is the foundation of the Total Wealth Plan, is because you have to look at all these things. You can't look at just one thing without considering all these variables, or you could end up overpaying significantly in taxes. And RMDs undoubtedly could push your Medicare premium significantly higher. Then, of course, there's other variables like stock market risk and forced withdrawals. Required minimum distributions don't care if the market is up or if it's down. If the market crashes, you could be forced to sell investments at a bad time, potentially locking in losses. And then, of course, the 25% penalty is brutal. If you forget to or miscalculate your required minimum distributions, the IRS slaps you with a 25% penalty on the amount you were supposed to withdraw, which is one of the biggest penalties, by the way, in the IRS, in the tax code. But the good news is you're not completely at the IRS's mercy. There are strategies, things you can do to reduce or even eliminate your required minimum distributions altogether. The key is you need to get ahead of this. Ideally, if you're 60 years old and you're listening to this, even 65, or you're 66, you've got a few years before those RMDs kick in. You have a lot of options. But the reality is, if you wait till required minimum distribution age, there's very little you can do, but it ends up any excess money that doesn't get spent goes into what's called a non-qualified account, which then you start getting a little love letter from the financial institution called Form 1099, which means if it's in a CD, for instance, you pay ordinary income taxes on that interest. Maybe it's in some dividend paying stocks. Maybe you have some that is taxed at a preferential capital gains rate. But the reality is, whether you take the money out or not, you pay taxes on it, not just once, but over and over and over every year. But if you do some basic tax planning strategies, you can reposition a lot of this into a tax-free account where you never pay taxes on it again. The reality is, though, once you hit required minimum distribution age, your options are limited. This is why, ideally, to get ahead of this, if you're in your early 60s or even your mid 60s, this is the ideal time to take advantage of some basic, fundamental, foundational tax planning strategies. But we talked about the need for planning earlier. It's the T in the Thrive planning process. It's foundational. 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We're going to talk about the foundational tax planning strategy, and we're going to talk about turning your retirement savings into tax-free money. 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

0: 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I'm glad you're listening. 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And if you missed the last segment, we talked about required minimum distributions, how they force you to take out money out of your retirement accounts, whether you need it or not, triggering higher taxes, possibly pushing you into a higher tax bracket and even increasing your Medicare cost. So the IRS has a plan for your retirement savings. The question is, do you? For years, they encourage you to postpone your taxes in your IRA or 401k. But what they didn't tell you is that later, they'd be coming for their cut. And thanks to required minimum distributions, they don't just hope you'll pay up, they force you to. And if tax rates go up in the future, guess who wins? And once you turn 73, well, for those of you born between 1951 and 59, it's 73. If you're born after 1960, RMDs, required minimum distributions, will start at age 75, which would mean that'll kick in around the year 2033, I believe, if my math is correct. When your required minimum distribution kicks in, the IRS forces you to start withdrawing this money whether you need it or not. That's right. Required minimum distributions are mandatory, and every withdrawal is taxed as ordinary income at whatever rate the IRS decides in the future. But here is the good news. There is some good news. There's a way to eliminate RMDs or required minimum distributions forever and turn your retirement savings into tax-free money, and it's called a Roth conversion. This is foundational inside our Thrive Planning process. Tax efficiency is one of the biggest areas we focus on. Taxes, minimizing your lifetime tax burden. Now, the Thrive Planning process, we're talking about taxes today, but there's healthcare. That's the H in Thrive. We have a plan for medical, rising medical costs, having a plan to deal with that. Risk management, protect what you work so hard to build. Income, ensuring your money lasts as long as you do. Make sure you know how to pull from what account and when and how and why. Vitality is important, often overlooked, optimizing your health for longevity. And here's the key, health span, not just lifespan, but the quality of your life, because all this doesn't really matter if you don't have your health. And then lastly, estate planning is in our signature Thrive Planning process, which is talking about creating a legacy that lasts. But right now we're focusing on tax planning, the T in Thrive, and a Roth conversion is one of the most powerful tax saving tools inside the Thrive framework. And today we're going to break that down, exactly why it matters. Now, there's literally hundreds of tax planning strategies, but a strategic Roth integration, I believe, is the key foundational strategy that every retiree should consider. Remember, there are no required minimum distributions on Roth, so the IRS cannot force you to withdraw money from your Roth IRA. That means more control, more flexibility, and more tax-free growth. 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I'm just thinking of somebody that I'm meeting with later today, a client. 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I mean, it goes on and on, but each person's situation is different. It gives them all kinds of flexibility and control. 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And then the tax savings to their heirs was even greater. But this is foundational, tax-free growth and withdrawals. 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Now, there's a five-year rule and things like that. We're just talking about high level. But in general, what we're talking about is it is tax-free for life, even to your beneficiaries. And the other thing is you can lock into today's low tax rates. We talked about it. Right now, we're living in periods of historically low taxes. Now, I hope with Doge and the government efficiency and what Elon Musk and everything Trump's doing, a lot of positive things, I hope that it works. But with the $160+ trillion in unfunded liabilities, that's really what's driving the debt. And personally, I feel that that's what has to be dealt with. And I'm not so sure that there's the political will to reform entitlement programs. Look, I hope that through cuts and through economic growth, we're able to dig ourselves out of this mess. But the reality is, I mean, even if you confiscated every dollar in existence from private wealth, from billionaires down to Joe Lunchbox retirees, it would not fund the promises that the government has made through entitlement programs. So I think ultimately, with tax rates being at 40-year historic lows, I do not see how they are going to remain this low forever. Now, through the Trump administration, we may see an extension, but long term, I think that the government will, their hand will be forced due to the amount of debt that we have already racked up. So personally, again, I hope is not a strategy. I hope that all that works out and everything they're doing, but I certainly don't want to build my retirement plan on what might or might not happen. What I want to do is build a hope for the best, but plan for the worst. It's not a question, in my humble opinion, if taxes go up. It's when. Maybe not during the Trump administration. Maybe not if Vance gets elected or whatever. But long term, the math, it's like the former Comptroller General of the United States, like the CPA of the United States. He took one look at the federal government's books and said, I can give you a four letter word that guarantees tax rates will have to go up and go up significantly. And he said that four letter word is math. $160 trillion plus in unfunded liabilities. Now, through fiscal gap accounting, the government basically takes some of those numbers off the books and tells you it's the lower $36 trillion number. But the reality is those are real unfunded liabilities. The government has promised this, and the money has to come from somewhere. Another area is potentially lower future Medicare premiums. We talked about this in the last segment, especially for those of you that don't need the income. Maybe you got Social Security, a pension, other rental income sources, whatever it is. You don't need the income. Those RMDs could force you to withdraw more, and that could really significantly increase your Medicare premiums over time, perhaps double or even go higher. And a Roth conversion helps you keep your income lower and your retirement benefits more intact. Now, there's a misconception out there that, well, I make too much money. I can't do a Roth or contribute to a Roth. That's true. I mean, a lot of people, if you have a certain amount of earned income, you cannot contribute to a Roth IRA. That's true, but you can always do what's called a Roth conversion. So if you have, you know, $3 million in your IRA or 401k, that can be converted strategically over time into a Roth IRA. Now, the key to successful Roth conversion is timing. You don't have to convert everything at once. And in fact, you shouldn't do that. And the best approach is strategic conversions over time. Now, here's when it makes the most sense. Before required minimum distributions kick in, typically between age 60 and age 73, this lets you control your tax bill instead of the IRS. And during lower income years, for instance, if you retire before Social Security kicks in, that's a prime time to convert money at a lower rate. And before tax laws change, of course, with the 2017 tax cuts expiring, today's tax rates could be the lowest we'll see for the rest of our life. Of course, we may see, it's yet to be seen how it plays out in Congress. If Trump is able in a Republican Congress and Senate are able to enact some longer term tax, lower taxes. But ultimately, I think the math says at some point in the future, taxes will have to go up. It'll be interesting how all this plays out. I was just reading a headline on CNBC. Ray Dalio warns that mounting U.S. debt problems could lead to shocking developments. Bridgewater founder Ray Dalio, he's like a billionaire hedge fund manager, told CNBC at a Converge Live conference in Singapore, yada, yada. He's talking about regarding U.S. debt. Dalio, who is speaking on the same panel of Salesforce CEO, that he said a set of circumstances that is imminent. He said, this is of paramount importance. He said, adding that most people do not understand the mechanics of debt. Bridgewater founder Ray Dalio on Wednesday warned that a significant supply demand problem regarding U.S. debt could have profound disruptive impact on the global economy. It is the latest in a series of stark warnings about America's mounting debt from the U.S. hedge fund billionaire, with the country's national debt currently standing at more than $36.2 trillion. Of course, we've talked about the number because of fiscal gap accounting is really about $160 trillion. He said, the first thing is the debt issue. We have a very severe supply-demand problem, Dalio told CNBC. Dalio said, to sell a quantity of debt that the world is not going to want to buy, the U.S. will have to sell, it says. He said this was imminent and of paramount importance. The U.S. deficit needs to go from projected 7.2 of GDP to around 3, he said. That's a very big deal. You're going to see shocking developments in terms of how it's going to be dealt with. Well, that's interesting. Well, anyway, nonetheless, it'll be interesting to see if his prediction comes true and how all this plays out over the next several years of the Trump administration. But let me bring all this back. I digress a little bit. And what this means for you practically, we were talking about the key foundational strategic Roth integration and potentially moving your retirement savings strategically over time to a tax-free account that's never taxed again. Imagine you have $500,000 sitting in an IRA right now. And if tax rates increase by just 5%, that's an extra $25,000 on the withdrawal over time, straight to Uncle Sam. Now, multiply that over 10, 20, or 30 years of retirement, we're talking about hundreds of thousands of dollars lost in taxes. But by moving that money strategically through a strategic Roth integration to a Roth, you take back control before the IRS takes more than its fair share. And this is exactly what we help clients do every day through our Thrive planning process. Specifically, we're talking about the T in Thrive, which is taxes. And we're going to run out of time to break down the math of why I believe this makes sense for most people. But I can tell you oftentimes it's unfortunate, but in the financial world, I've heard it behind closed doors at financial institutions, and I'm writing about this in my new book. I haven't even announced this, but I'm a good way through the first draft. It looks like it's going to be 260 pages to 300. But the reality is, behind closed doors, I've seen it. I've heard it. People say, don't talk about Roth conversions because that's paying taxes to government. If you're taking out money and paying taxes, that's less money we're collecting fees on what we're managing. It seems short-sighted, but I've heard this firsthand from people. I don't agree with this mentality. As a fiduciary, we have literally sent millions and millions of dollars to the IRS, but we do it out of accounts we're managing, by the way, but we do it because we believe it is the right thing to do. Because ultimately, we know that we're doing the right thing by long-term saving our clients a significant amount of money in taxes. So here's the million-dollar question. How much of your IRA or 401k could the IRS take in taxes? 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

0: Imagine stepping onto the course at Augusta National. You're set to compete in the Masters, the Super Bowl of golf. That's you. You have to go play on live TV against other pro players, but you do have a choice before you go play between any golf clubs in the history, meaning you could have any clubs ever produced or manufactured, or which would be some pretty nice clubs, I bet. Or you could have Tiger Woods' ability, or any other pro golf player for that matter, their ability. Well, which would you choose? Well, of course you'd take Tiger Woods' ability, because while the right clubs matter, it's your swing, your skill, your discipline, and the ability to adapt under pressure that determines your success. 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They're all just tools. 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The real game changer isn't a single investment. 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And time again, I see the same thing. People have products, but they have no real plan. They have investment accounts, but they have no income strategy. They have tax-deferred savings, but they have no tax plan. They have estate documents, but no coordinated legacy strategy. I could go on. And the worst part, for most people, they don't even know what they're missing. Hey, welcome back to the Total Wealth Show. I'm your host, David Lucas. 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And if you're just tuning in, we're diving deep into the real secret of financial success in retirement. And here's the truth. It's not about picking the perfect investment. In fact, if somebody tells you there's a perfect investment, run with your wallet. It's about mastering the swing, having a process, a structured plan that brings every part of your financial life together. And that's exactly why I created the Thrive Planning Process. It is the foundation of our total wealth plan, because retirement is about, it is not about guessing. It's about clarity, confidence, and control. And so why I built the Thrive Planning Process, it's a structured approach that brings everything together. It's taxes. That's what we've been talking about today. Keeping more of your money by cutting out unnecessary taxes. People tend to have blinders on. They're only looking at what their account says. Oh, I've got $1 million. Did it go up or down? But they forget all the while that for most of you listening, they forget you have the lion's share of your savings is in a tax postponement plan. And so they forget it's really a joint account between them and the IRS. So this matters. Tax planning, proactive tax planning is a must. Healthcare, that's the H in the Thrive Planning Process. Planning for rising medical costs, so they don't derail your retirement plan. Having a plan for long-term care, making sure you don't overpay in Medicare premiums with IRMA. It's all interconnected, those IRMA penalties, which can tie right into tax planning. Risk management, protecting what you, that's the R in the Thrive Planning Process. That's protecting what you've built from the unexpected. If you're at or near retirement and you're in that dangerous decade, I call it the first 5 years before and 5 years after or more in retirement, you're in retirement, taking on too much risk can be devastating. And you just simply don't have time to make it up. The skills that got you out of Egypt aren't what gets you in the promised land. So risk management is so important. Income planning, that's the I in the Thrive Planning Process. It's turning your savings into paychecks you can rely on. Consistent income adjusted for inflation. Vitality, that's a big one. I write a whole chapter about this in my upcoming book, Maximizing Quality of Your Life So You Can Enjoy Retirement, Not Just Survive It. The reality is, if you spend your entire life gaining your wealth, but then you lose your health, you don't want to spend all your wealth trying to regain your health. And health span is so important. Not just lifespan, but the quality of life, your health, while you're here on this earth. And in my new book, I talk about this. This is why I talk about vitality first in the book. And I tell my own health journey, because if you don't have this, none of this matters. None of the other stuff, the financial stuff, matters. And lastly, the E in the Thrive Planning Process is ensuring your wealth lasts for generations, making sure you pass it along to your heirs or your beloved charity and not to Uncle Sam. 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They're unsure if they have enough saved or they can retire now or they need to keep working. They're concerned about a stock market crash and want to safeguard part of their savings because they're so close to retirement. They want to ensure their income is going to last as long as they do, and they don't want to leave their future to chance. 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We're simply out of time. Till next week, this is David Lucas. I'm so grateful that you're listening. I'll be back next week. Thanks.
1: 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Dave Elswick, bringing you the issues that matter to Arkansas, the news behind the headlines, and conversations you won't hear anywhere else. 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
3: 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Join Larry Elder, Haley Correo, Alex Marlowe, and Larry O'Connor. 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
5: You look like a crackhead. Now, I think I'm a little better looking than that. Hey, thanks so much for joining us here on the Automotive Ed Radio Show. God bless America. Happy birthday. And the big thing is thank you for everybody, to everybody, that sacrificed so much to get us to this point.
6: And, boy, that's been a lot.
5: And are continuing to do it. You know, they say that registering to get in the military is up 106%.
6: Well, that's cool.
5: Yeah. Trying to get in to be part of the FBI or law enforcement and all this stuff is through the roof. God bless each and every one of you, past, present, and future, for protecting America, being good American citizens, for doing the right thing. I just want to get back to the days where it would be so cool that we see somebody stranded and we're comfortable helping them. We see somebody in need and we stop and help them. We see something going on and we interject and stop it, and we don't make wrong right. We keep wrong wrong, and the more we come together, just like the old game of Red Rover, how much better would we be? And, you know, I was talking to a buddy of mine. I said, I remember, God bless Raymond Burnett, rest his soul, was my best friend after we had a little brawl.
6: Yeah.
5: You know, longest fight I ever been in. There wasn't even a winner. We're both laying on our back, and he looked over and he goes, are you done? I went, are you done?
6: And then high five.
5: And we both just stood up, and his mom cleaned us up, and we had chocolate chip cookies in third grade, became best friends.
6: Well, there you go.
5: You know, all the guns and craziness that's going on. You know what was great about last night is we turned on the news, and it was all about celebration, celebration, celebration. We didn't hear about all the other junk that was going on and the craziness. But I didn't know that if you shoot a gun up in the air, when that bullet comes down, it can do some damage.
6: Yeah, that's the bad thing.
5: Me?
6: Yeah. If you
5: Why would you want to shoot a gun off on the 4th of July anyway?
6: Well, they do. And I'll be hearing it out in my neck of the woods this weekend, and I might even be doing the same thing, but I won't be shooting it straight up in the air. I have a target that I'll shoot at.
5: Oh.
6: But the thing about it is yeah, that goes straight up and comes down. And there's been a lot of problems with people doing that. So don't watch TV and go like, hey, that's cool, they're shooting the gun up in the air. Well, you might get it right back on your head, too.
5: Well, hey, real quick, sign up for the newsletter. We did have a glitch. I'm telling you, we had to bring Google. You wouldn't believe how many AI people to bring in to do that one more time. Dave, if he says AI one more time, disconnect his voice.
7: Okay.
5: Sign up for the newsletter. It's going out. I posted three really cool articles that will help you, maybe some friends or family, when it comes to credit. A lot of people are still reeling from COVID. Most of it's medical bills. And let me just tell you, the better you are prepared when you go to buy a car to talk about what's on your credit bureau or why it happened and what and banks look at what happened prior to your credit issues and how you're reestablishing, because they got a ton of money to lend. They want you in that automobile. They want to generate interest. So don't think that, well, I have a 622 Beacon, which a friend had one the other day. We still got them at 3.9%. He goes, how did you do that? Boy, you got great connections. No, no, no, no. I do have great connections, but we put you with the right people that can look at a credit bureau and go, time out here, and then call the lender, because everything is automatically scored. They send it in. It gets all calculated. Bam, it sends back approval or a decline or a conditional loan, how much they're going to lend, what the rate's going to be. And then they go, okay, here's what we have. A really good dealership will take a look at it and go, wait a minute, time out here. It got conditioned for this much money on this much car, but this person is doing this and this and this. Then they call the lender back and have a one-on-one conversation with a human being and get that loan structured better for you, the consumer. Because a great dealership wants you coming back. They don't want to be one and done. They want you coming back and buying more consistently. And that's what we do, which puts you with the right people, doing it the right way, and helping you out. And one of those great places is Justin Crane down there at Burleson Nissan, 35 and Renfro Road. 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Moms and dads, I got, for whatever reason, four phone calls this last week, last couple of weeks, trying to get off a co-signed note. And there's only one way to do it. There's only one way. You can't call the lender and say, take me off the note. Doesn't work that way. You have to refinance the car. So hopefully they've been paying on it, and you as well, because you're on the note with them. You've been paying the note correctly. They don't have any credit issues, and you're booked to value on that car. Because the bank has a portfolio, they're going to look at it wherever you go to refinance it and go, okay, the car's worth 26, you owe 28. Based on your credit, yeah, we'll finance that note. Or they may say, hey, you need a couple $1,000s down to refinance the note, and then mom and dad are off the note. And unfortunately, there's been a few divorced couples that have called me up and go, how do I get off the note? Even though the judge ordered they pay it, the lender will still come after you, even with a court order. Remember that. You're still on the note, even though the judge says, Steve, you got to pay for this, even though Becky doesn't want to, you're still liable. Here's a note from the judge. The lender does not care. They want their money, and it's going to affect your credit. The only way to get off is to go down and get the car refinanced. The only way. So a lot of people were calling me going, hey, can I do this? Can I do that? And I was like, absolutely not. There's not a hotline, 1-800, get me off the note.
6: Yeah, you may not like the information, but that's just fact.
5: Yeah.
6: You got to know that and to deal with it in a proper way.
5: Yep. The other thing, too, is when people – let me explain because I keep – what is a conditional loan? A conditional loan is maybe you're out looking at a vehicle that's $35,000, and because you didn't do the credit app correctly or you didn't have information stating on why what was going on, they conditioned you at $30,000. What does that mean? Well, that means you got to put down the $5,000 plus the TTNL to get down to the condition of the loan for the $30,000. But a lot of times,
6: isn't that what they're saying? We're willing to loan you.
5: Yeah, it's the loan's been conditioned
6: right,
5: by the bank
6: to that amount.
5: Right.
6: And you say sometimes too, that's probably if that happens, it's better to lower what you're going to buy. Would that condition fall if they decided to get a different vehicle, or will they condition that one?
5: Well, no, they'll give you a dollar amount. So let's say you're over at, you're looking for a Nissan, and
6: right.
5: You go in there and you're looking at whatever, and Nissan says, okay, we'll finance $30,000.
6: Okay.
5: No matter where you go, any right. Nissan store, you're at $30,000.
6: Correct.
5: So if you're looking at a $36,000 car, you're going to have to come up with $6,000.
6: That's it.
5: Yeah.
6: So it's better then to, if you can't do that, to then lower your expectations and get a little different vehicle that
5: yep.
6: falls in that amount, right?
5: Yep. But here, you know, what was funny is when people are going online and doing their credit apps, they're not filling them out right.
6: Right.
5: And so one of the big things is debt to income.
6: Yeah.
5: So you go online, and you know what it says in the one box? It says gross monthly income.
6: Yeah, don't and do you know all your deductions. This is not a tax office.
5: They're putting net.
6: I know. They're putting, like, if you make $50,000 a year and you do all your, take all your taxes away, and, well, I make $35,000, you just cut your head off, didn't you?
5: Yeah, it says gross monthly income.
6: Yeah, correct.
5: And then it says additional income, put down Barbara Ann.
6: And you don't have to include
5: put your wife down.
6: You don't have to include them in the note either.
5: You don't. It's just additional income. So if you've got a $3,000 mortgage, and then they figure all your bills, there's a formula in there, and then you have insurance. You have all these bills that are coming in. They're looking at your credit card. But on the credit card, on the report, it shows a 2, which means there's somebody else on the note. Or a J for joint. By putting your gross income on there and then adding your wife's income, that will be a better look for the lender on the loan. Oh, he's married and he's got, and the wife makes $50,000 a year. Okay, well, that's $100,000. Oh, this makes sense. Let's do the loan.
6: Right.
5: But you've got to do your credit app right, because people call and say, well, they didn't approve my loan. And so they're talking about the credit app. What's your gross monthly income? They tell me, well, hang on. What about before taxes and it changes $20,000?
6: Yeah.
5: You got to know how to fill out the application. Quick break. It's the Automotive Edge Radio Show live, 100.7 FM. The Word. Happy birthday, America. We'll be right back.

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2: The news never stops, and neither does your schedule. That's why we're here, keeping you up to date with all the biggest stories of the day. We're 101.1 The Answer, where Little Rock comes to talk.

0: And even small. Small set price is a triple X.
1: Yeah, so less material, you're paying the same price. All $7.99. Hey, thanks so much for joining us. God bless America. Happy birthday. I hope everybody just really takes time. Here's the thing. Talk to your kids and your grandkids. You know, at the end of the show, we always say, turn off those electronics. Do it today. After the show. And talk to your kids and grandkids. Hey, what does 4th of July mean to you? What is the 4th of July all about? See, here's the thing. When grandparents and parents start having more conversation, your kids are probably going to find a little odd at first. But the more that you do it, the better things will be. Because they're hearing directly from you. It's not on their cell phone. It's not on the TV. Share the Bible. Share the Word of God. Pray over your children. Lay hands and talk to your children, your grandkids. Pray over the meals. Let them understand what the word amen means. It's these kind of things that will have another great 250 years. But the more we rely on cell phones and other people and all these crazy sources that are pouring in on our kids, it's unbelievable. They say that they're estimating there's 100,000 people out there that have an AI pal that they spend most of their day with.
0: We've talked about that.
1: Scary.
0: And what they're saying, it's past pal. They're saying a relationship.
1: Yeah.
0: That's, I can't wrap my head around that.
1: Yeah.
0: And why do we allow, how do we get there? Why would you even think?
1: Because moms and dads.
0: Give them that kind of time.
1: You say you're so busy with work and this, that, and the other, and that Left Behind series.
0: Wow.
1: Your kid's going to be left behind. And then by the time you catch up.
0: Too late.
1: You're going, where did I fall short? Well, here's the deal. Don't fall short. You have time when you get home to pray over your meal. You have time before they go to bed to pray over your children. You have time somewhere in there to write them a note, a letter, have a conversation. Because if not, society will delegate what your child does.
0: Well, and about tenfold, 100 times more is a society brainwashing your child. I'm going to use brainwashing because I think a lot of it is, versus you dialing them into the right direction and putting them on the right path and not letting that happen, because once it gets out of hand, it's out of hand. And it don't take long, because these young people, I mean, I'm seeing, I've gone to grocery stores and I'm seeing little babies having laptops or what they call them, iPads, while they're pushing them around the grocery store watching something on an iPad.
1: You know, I made a comment.
0: And I'm talking about a child,
1: it's
0: a baby.
1: It's funny you say that, because I went, I'm sitting there and I'm at the store with Ty, and I went, why do people give their kids a laptop while they're in a grocery store? And she goes, the lady goes, and what would you do? I said, you really want to know? She said, yeah. And I looked over, I said, what color is this? And you know what the little kid says? Yellow. I went, and what color is this? Red. And then I took two cans. How many cans am I holding? She was like livid.
0: Wow.
1: I said, you know, we can be educating our kids to our kids instead of, I don't know, you open that door. I was just making a comment. And I went, wow, it's so hard. You take them over the vegetable section. What is this? What is this?
0: Teach them.
1: Yeah.
0: Teach them about
1: make
0: everything.
1: It a learning experience. When my kids were in the cart, I used to shove it and then run up like they were getting away from me. And I had fun, and I had to keep them away. And it was funny, when we went through the candy section, I would get them a little, okay, you can grab a bag. Okay, grab something over
0: get
1: here.
0: Get them involved in
1: yeah.
0: it.
1: Yeah.
0: Well, here's the thing.
1: How many items do we have in the basket? I mean, you know, think about it. Math is what runs the world. Everything has to do with numbers. Everything that we do is mathematically calculated. Everything. 100%. Other than our faith. 100%. So I walked away and I told the lady, I said, God bless you. Have a good day. And her demeanor completely changed.
0: Well, you know, they say that between 0 and 5 years old is when the brain is the most active in receiving information. But yet we want to take and after wait till after the five, this maybe start trying to show them other than what they're getting from these computers.
1: I don't get it.
0: Would you do that? That's the time. They should not be having a cell phone or iPad or any of that learning from. They should be learning from you, teaching them the way they should go, as the Bible says, not allowing social media to dictate their, because once they get past that, you've lost them.
1: You know what? We missed the 10 at 10.
0: I thought you weren't going to have it this week.
1: No, we just blew your segment off.
0: Oh, is that what it was?
1: Yeah, we didn't want to hear from you.
0: Well, we can do it at 10:30 under the Bo Knows and call it Bo Knows and do the 10 for 10.
1: No, I don't want to hear that stupid Bo song ever again.
0: Why?
1: In my life.
0: Really? It's awesome. Bo, bo, bo, bo, bo.
1: Hey, Dave,
0: bo,
1: you should have seen the look
0: bo,
1: on his
0: bo,
1: face
0: bo,
1: when
0: bo,
1: I said
0: bo.
1: That. That
0: I'm
1: was like.
2: I'm, listen, I wish you hadn't seen that.
1: It's like when I took the binky away from my daughter. It was like life ending.
0: I'm a singing in the background on my own. Bo, bo, bo, bo, bo,
2: bo, bo, bo, bo, bo.
1: So, I just got a text real quick. Here's the thing. It is a way to do it. Just because you put your wife or husband on the application's income only doesn't mean they have to co-sign. The only time that you'll need a joint co-signer is if you have bad credit
0: or no credit at all from a newcomer.
1: No credit, or you that's it. Otherwise their income will supplement the loan. Okay, you don't and believe me, don't buy into we have to have your wife's social security number. Time out, why? Because of the debt. No. If my wife comes in with a POI, proof of income, you do not need her on there.
0: So you don't need their social security number, right?
1: All they need is a POI.
0: There you go.
1: That's it. Proof of income. That's it. So I have people going, well, they told me the only reason my loan would go through is if my husband was on it. Time out. Let's take a look at it. That is not true. That's not true. They're trying to expedite the loan really quick. They don't want, you know, it always, if you got
0: stats.
1: Two people on there and you got two social security numbers and the credit score is whatever. Yeah, sure. But it doesn't mean it has to be that way. You can show income to balance your debt to income with a POI. It's real simple. And I'd be, well, they told us that I have to be on the loan. Well, let me take a look at it. That's not true. Tell the dealership you're going somewhere else. You got a dealership that's going to put it in my name with proof of income on my wife. You'll be surprised how quick they go, okay, well, come on in. Yeah, we made an exception. We made a special phone call. No, that's not true. So it doesn't mean they have to be on it. On my vehicles, I bought a vehicle and I already had two in my name because I can't get my kids off my payroll. and so I used my wife's income to balance it out where I could have a third vehicle in my name. Okay. And they were supposed to be paying for it. They didn't. Anyway, I digress. But it doesn't mean that they have to cough up their Social Security number and be on the note. Do not buy into that. That is just not the case unless there's a credit issue or no credit issue would be the only time that a co-signer would need to come into play. And I had that the other day. I had a lady, 48 years old, has never had a credit card, doesn't have a debit card, only uses cash, and has never financed a thing in her life.
0: Wow. How did she get
1: 48 years old.
0: Wow. That's
1: and had
0: insane.
1: More money in the bank. And the bank said, we need a co-signer. She goes, I'll pay cash.
0: Wow.
1: And so, and you'll be surprised how many people hit a certain point in life and don't have credit cards.
0: Well, the reason why she has a lot of cash is she didn't put all of her money into credit cards and the interest and all that along the way. And that adds up.
1: Yep.
0: Trust me.
1: So it comes down to it's gross income before taxes. And then if they pull it up and they go, well, the debt to ratio didn't calculate out, you can use wife's provable income without them being on the note. 800-281-TALK is the number. That's 800-281-TALK. Quick break. 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

0: with SRN News. I'm Bob Agnew in Washington. President Trump speaking at Mount Rushmore last night, called the 4th of July holiday one of the most extraordinary days in the history of the world. He also told people that communism poses a serious challenge, especially since it's being embraced by many far-left voters inside the Democrat Party and many of the candidates that they've elected in the run-up to the midterm elections in the various primaries. Public policy expert and former Trump economic advisor Stephen Moore told the Salem Radio Network this week, it's a great time to be an American thanks to the president's economy. And the public policy expert says that there's nothing that can be done that would improve the economy compared to what the Republicans are doing, compared to what the Democrats are trying to enact with their communist-oriented policies. The top Republican in Congress, House Speaker Mike Johnson, meanwhile, says Americans need to be concerned about the Democrats' radical agenda. This is SRN News.
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0: That's one of the songs I sang when I was in the band. Just bangs out.
1: 800-281-TALK is the number. 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
0: The mayor of Rome, Texas.
1: That's right. 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I was going over the specials. I don't know what I just did with them. 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All right, Kurt's 10 at 10. We're a little behind the eight ball. It is the 4th of July. I got to ask you something. We're going to take a quick turn. The 10 most popular pets inside the house in America, I was kind of blown away.
0: There's some weird ones, I know.
1: So, number one would be?
0: A dog.
1: Yeah, number two?
0: Cat.
1: Yep. Number three?
0: A hamster.
1: Fish.
0: Okay.
1: Number four. I didn't get this.
0: Squirrel.
1: Small animals. And there was three of them.
0: Like.
1: In her house.
0: Like, not a mice, but what do they call them?
1: No. Mini pigs.
0: Oh, wow.
1: Mini horses.
0: Oh, wow.
1: And mini goats.
0: And mini stupid.
1: People let those animals in their house.
0: That's some tough cleaning up, isn't it?
1: Number five is birds.
0: Oh, yeah, that's big.
1: Number six, reptiles.
0: Ugh. I don't see that as much of a pet.
1: Number eight, I don't know why they did this, saltwater fish. Now, this is crazy. Number nine, you know what they listed? Poultry.
0: Like a chicken. I know. So that is not a surprise.
1: A chicken in your house?
0: I have seen that across the social media.
1: Okay, how many of you people watching the show got a chicken in your house?
0: There's some out there, I promise you. I know that there's one person that on either TikTok or Reels or one of them that has a chicken in their house, and it's a pet.
1: Now, I've had birds.
0: Yeah.
1: Melinda won't let me get a snake.
0: Would you?
1: Oh, yeah, in a heartbeat.
0: Why?
1: I think they're cool.
0: Okay.
2: What type of snake would you get?
1: I would get a boa.
2: That's awesome.
1: Yeah, I would. And number 10 is
0: eat your grandkids.
1: A ferret.
0: Yeah, that I was going to say that's probably.
1: And it was slash guinea pigs.
0: Yeah, right. Yeah, ferrets are big. I know about that.
1: You know what? If I could have the ultimate, there'd be two. One would be a cockatoo.
0: Oh, the wicked tall.
1: Or a monkey.
0: Do you want a monkey, right?
1: I would love to have a monkey. Now, I went down to Ferris.
0: A monkey or a chimp?
1: A monkey.
0: A regular monkey, not a chimpanzee.
1: Oh, a monkey, man. Something like a...
0: Like the guy with the... has the little.
1: Or Clint Eastwood with the orangutan?
0: Yeah, that. That's even better.
1: That'd be even better. But I went down by Ferris, Texas, and they have the place where people brought their birds. And,
0: oh, yeah.
1: And you go in, you got to do all this paperwork. I had no idea how much... You know, like Beretta's bird.
0: Right.
1: Remember show Beretta? How much those things cost in medical bills?
0: Well, they're expensive to buy, period.
1: Yeah, the average one was about a couple $1,000.
0: Some of them.
1: And then you had to have this
0: that.
1: Big cage. The cage was over $1,000.
0: Yeah.
1: And then the upkeep and the certain foods and I'm like, unbelievable. So what they do is they do all the background checks, come check out your house, and then you get the bird. But I went, nah, it's just too much.
0: So I did have a yellow-naped Amazon. One of the best talking birds you could have. And my brother taught it how to sing All My Exes Live in Texas.
1: No way.
0: I promise you, you could ask him. It was so fun. Our own way, she's giving pixies. That's what the bird would sing.
1: Well, you know what? I didn't know that people put many horses, many goats, and many pigs in their house. But, I mean, God bless America. I guess they
0: the right to have the right to have it.
2: But, my sister had one of those mini pigs when we were younger, and it was we woke up to it inside of a mattress trying to get warm.
1: Your parents let her keep the pig in the house?
2: Yes. We didn't keep it much longer after it tore up the mattress, though.
1: No way.
2: Yes. We were teenagers when this happened.
0: There's David Studdard, my really good buddy from Bowman High School, Royal Purple. Read what he says.
1: He goes, I have several chickens in my house. They're all dissected and frozen, but never pet.
0: There you go.
1: There we go. Good morning, Mayor. Love the new paint job. Thanks. We spent a bunch of time. We're almost done with the studio. I have the new TV set up where y'all can see the visuals on all the new products. But we're going to be doing some true or false on what's really coming out, what's not. Doing some comparison, so I don't know what I did wrong, but I couldn't get it right yesterday playing with it, but it'll be up and running this week. So thank you very much. Remember, if you got an automotive need, go to theautomotiveedge.com and click contact Kurt. Leave me your name and number. Get your car appraised this week. The values are going up. They're going up. The trade-ins are not coming in like the dealers were hoping they would. Values are going up. They are not going down. A lot of people are going, well, with all the big major discounts and incentives right now, which a lot of them are going to be gone come Monday. Why? Because the inventory stock is going down. When inventory stock hits at 3 million new vehicles available each month, what do the manufacturers have to do? They have to incentivize them. Get the inventory down so they can keep assembly going. Remember, June is the end of the year, the physical year for the auto industry. Now the 27s, there's 27s already on the road, especially with Kia. Kia's got a bunch of new products out that are 27s, and a lot of them are going to be late release. The new Chevy Silverado, which is absolutely beautiful, won't be out until late November, early December. I looked at, and I'm not done with the list, but there's 21 vehicles, 2027s that I'm at right now that won't be out until November, early December, which is fine.
0: Isn't that way it should be?
1: It should.
0: I mean, why would you have something come out in like April or May or March even as a new year? I never could understand that. In fact, back in the older day, they didn't. September, I remember when the new shows
1: after Labor Day.
0: Yeah, the new shows would come out on television, and then they would then introduce and those new shows coming, the new cars and trucks or whatever. And that was a better time because you go, okay, you got a couple, 2-3 months for these new cars to come out and be ready to go. So.
1: Well, do you remember what manufacturer was coming out in January with the next year car? They did it for a short time, and it just
0: was it Chevy?
1: Yeah,
0: I think I remember that.
1: Yeah, Chevy came out says, you know, be 2010. They're going, hey, the 2011 celebrities are out, and they're going.
0: It's just got the 2010.
1: Yeah, well, they kiboshed that the next year. People are like, wait a minute here,
0: because I'll wait. You know, I go about a 10, I'll get a couple.
1: Yeah, 11. It just didn't work. But now it's getting pushed back a little bit more. But here's the thing: that they have to retool, they have to redye. All the suppliers have to come together because as they build new vehicles, it's not always the same supplier. And all this stuff is pre-tested. It starts about 5 years in the making before these vehicles finally go, okay, everything on here should work 100%. We know that's not always the case, but as long as those percentages are high to prevent recalls or internal recalls, then everything's okay. So right now, we're going to be posting that list. We'll have the TV on the set next week where you can see even more about what we're talking about. Quick break. Don't go away. Happy birthday, America, here from the Automotive Edge radio show on The Word 100.7 FM.

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7: Hi, it's Dave Ellswick. For my wife and myself, we want to wish you to have a happy, exciting, exploding, loud 250th birthday party for our nation on the 4th of July. Happy 4th of July.
4: This is 101.1 The Answer. We're Little Rock.

0: Yes, yes. 800-281-TALKS, the number. No one's even bothering to give us a buzz to say what's going on in your life. Happy 4th of July.
1: This is 250 years. Just give us a call and tell us what you think and about this, of this time that we're living in and where we're at with this country. And, you know, just say happy. Just tell us.
0: Don't be scared.
1: Just tell us happy 4th.
0: Don't be scared.
1: There's something.
0: 800-281-TALK is the number. 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All right. Let's keep things rolling here. You know, I was out test driving the other day, and I just got to tell you, some of these cars are getting bigger. There's plus and minuses with that because
1: you're talking about cars or vehicles are getting bigger.
0: Vehicles.
1: Okay.
0: They're going from 6 cylinders to 4 cylinders. Making them hybrids, adding turbochargers. Some of the things that I'm not really big on is the engine noise that's coming through. Some of them sound like they're struggling, although they're not. If you watch, your RPMs and your speedometers are moving very, very well. That's kind of a thing with me. But that new CX-5, it's on my Facebook page. I went out and test drove it and liked it. The size of that thing was absolutely incredible. The fit and finish, and the big thing for Mazda is now they're moving everything into the infotainment system other than your gas release and your trunk release, obviously your power locks, power windows. But all these other buttons and dials, everything is going to the infotainment system. They call it dummying down, but they're just moving it to where it's centrally located. The big thing for me is, with the technology that's on the vehicle, you really need to take time to preset everything, get it set up, and understand where everything is, where you're not staring at a screen and trying to drive the automobile. I guess it's better than, you know, trying to look under the steering wheel and try to figure out where everything is. But I got to tell you, Mazda is turning the corner. And my favorite product with Mazda is the CX-70. It's also the 90. The difference between the 70 and the 90 is the third row seat. But that turbocharged V6 on that CX-70 is as good as anything out on the road. The ride, the driving hand, I've got a need for speed. I like to get where I'm going. And that product is absolutely fantastic. And I tell you, one of the best salespeople in Mazda anywhere is Sam. She is the best. Her picture is on the Facebook page. And you want to meet somebody that, you know, here's my question to you. Is it really important to you when you're buying a car that the salesperson knows everything about it? Does it matter? And I was kind of surprised when I sent out the survey that it was 50-50. People didn't really care how much the salesperson did know or didn't know.
1: I guess that.
0: And I just can't find that true.
1: Well, I guess that depends on how much the customer knows.
0: Would you want
1: I wouldn't want somebody selling me something I knew more about it than they did. Well, you know, would you?
0: What if you were out buying a car and you asked a question and they gave you that three-word answer?
1: I don't know. Well, it doesn't matter.
0: Would that bother you?
1: Would you buy, your TV or a camera or a couch? Or if they tell me that, then I'm wondering what they really do know.
0: You know, the best salesman I ran into, very common name, John Smith.
1: Yeah,
0: and he worked at Wick's Furniture.
1: Okay, I remember that.
0: He goes, what are you looking for? I said, quality. He goes, you know how to look at quality furniture? I went, no, sir, I don't. He goes, come here. And he brought a floor jack over.
1: I got you.
0: And he cranked it up, and he goes, look underneath there. What do you see? I went, staples.
1: Ah.
0: This is the base. It's been stapled up in there. That's why it's $399. Right. Follow me. Crank the next one up. What do you see here? I saw these brad studs, and then they're spaced even closer. So you're going to get a firmer, blah, blah, blah. Right. I went, wow. And he goes, now come over here. And then he showed me how the material was rolled up, turned inside, and fitted. And he goes, that's $399. This is $1499. And I went, unbelievable. He took the time to show me
1: why you'd be paying more for that couch.
0: Yeah, instead of going, well, this is nicer or this is better, he was going, this is the reason why. For me, I'm looking for a salesperson. I'm not looking for a representative.
1: Right.
0: I'm looking for a salesperson. I want to be sold on why.
1: Well, and we've talked about this before in the past. Could be the reasons why a lot of department stores are kind of deflating. Because when you go in there, they don't know anything about anything. You ask them, they're just cash register people.
0: Well, you know, some people are very braggadocious on their brand. You know, I was at a town, and I was at a Ford lot. They had a pre-owned one, and I'm looking at it, and he goes, "Well, you know, Ford, blah blah blah." And I went, "Time out. That's all you got." You just think you're going to stand here and tell me because it's the number one selling truck that. That's all you got?
1: Yeah.
0: I said, what kind of suspension is on the truck? You know what he said?
1: A regular one?
0: A good one.
1: A regular one. Good one.
0: I said, is this a ladder type build? Is this a unibody? And he goes, does it really matter?
1: Wow.
0: Mm. And I'm going, it does. And so for you.
1: Just like the couch, it matters.
0: For you, the consumer, does it matter? If you're here's the thing.
1: Well, Ron Swain says yes, it does matter.
0: I really believe that too many salespeople believe that Bo spent hours on the internet researching, so I really don't have to do a whole lot. And then Bo says, "Hey, what brings you here to Joe Bag of Donut Motors?" Well, I'm looking at a Ford truck. I'm on the internet doing my research, and all of a sudden everything stops. So what did you find on the internet that was most important to you? See, I'm a salesperson. I want to know. We assume that consumers know more than we do, which should never be true. I lived, eat, and breathe my product. In fact, when I was selling, salespeople would come in and go, "Hey, I got this engineer. I got this guy, man. He knows so much. Could you come help me?" I'm like, how do you not know more than the person?
1: Well, they do, though. Sometimes they do because a salesperson doesn't know much. I got stuck here.
0: What are you doing?
1: I got stuck. Keep talking.
2: Is he okay?
0: Oh, my gosh. Are you watching this, Dave?
2: Yes. What's wrong with him?
0: He doesn't know what he's doing.
1: I got stuck.
0: Yeah, buy a kid a new toy and he doesn't read the instructions.
1: Yeah, see, you didn't tell me. You're the salesperson. You didn't tell me about the chair.
0: You know what? For me, I'm going to interview you, the consumer. And here's one thing you should do. Quit being out on the lot with the salesperson. Go sit down and tell him what's most important to you, what you're looking for. He should know his product. He should know his inventory. Go out and get the vehicle, pull it up, have it ready for you to test drive, and talk to you about what's most important and feature and benefit the product. When I'm out shopping, and you know what drives me crazy, and I stop all the time, I'll go to a dealership and they go, "Can I help you find someone?" I went, "Wow, did you really just say that?" And they're like, "What?" I said, "Hey, how about welcome to ABC Motors? My name's Kurt Chase. How can I assist you today? Do you want to hand them off to another salesperson?" No, that already tells me they don't know what they're doing by that type of meet and greet. Drives me nuts.
1: Can I help you? It's gotten that way. They don't even say help anymore. It's can I help you?
0: How about welcome? Yeah. How can I assist you? And then I can right now with anybody that's watching the show, if you were to call me in less than 3 minutes, I could interview you over the phone and tell you exactly what I can do to help you.
1: Let me ask you a question. Have you been in a place where you're looking to buy something and maybe just on the bubble, and that salesperson has some information that says, dude, I'm in. In other words, because of their knowledge of what they know
0: for
1: about
0: me, it starts with the meet and greet.
1: That, but I'm saying along the way,
0: yeah.
1: Because they have some knowledge about the product, you go, now I'm in.
0: Yeah.
1: Or you were on the bubble maybe before then.
0: Yep.
1: So I believe that's the ticket, that it, those kind of things has happened to me a lot in my life when that salesperson said, hey, did you? I don't know if you know about what this will do, and I'm on the bubble where I want to buy. I didn't know that. That's fantastic. And you've even told me about some stuff you've looked at recently that you were wowed by because of the information you got.
0: Yeah, sometimes it's information overload where the people are not paying attention.
1: That's
0: they just want to share how much they know, and that's a killer for me.
1: That's a different thing.
0: Because when I went to buy my computer, I said, look, I don't want to know about Herka, Worka, Jerka, Kirkabytes. I don't care about any of that. I want a basic computer that I can load my company in and print what I need printed. And are you a Dallas Cowboy fan? He goes, no. I went, next. Quick break. 1-800-281-TALK. 1-800-281-TALK is the Automotive Ed Radio Show on the Word 100.7 FM. 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We'll be right back.
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8: News this hour at Town Hall. I'm Bob Agnew in Washington. President Trump speaking at Mount Rushmore last night, calling the 4th of July holiday one

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3: All right, welcome to the show, everybody. I'm your host, Kenny Michaels. This is Striking Gold. Let's go. We got a lot to talk about today. My goodness, my goodness, my goodness. All right, I'm going to turn the phone lines on right now. The number to get me live, 888-961-0222. If you want to call into the show and you have questions, that's the number. You can call in live. We can talk right here on air. 888-961-0222. That's the number to get me live. By the way, ladies and gentlemen, when you do call into the show today, the amazing Wendy is on phones today, and it is Wendy's birthday today. Woo-hoo! So make sure you call in and you wish Wendy a happy birthday. Okay, it is her 29th birthday today. And so if Wendy, if you're listening to the show, happy birthday to you. We're thrilled to have you as part of the team. All right, let's get rolling, baby. I'm Kenny Michaels. This is Striking Gold. The number to get me live again, 888-961-0222. You can also watch me do this show on YouTube. Type in Striking Gold with Kenny Michaels, and you can watch me do this show live, and you'll see how stinking good-looking I really am. All right, you can also go to kennysgoldquiz.com. Let's go, let's go, let's go. Donald Trump is demanding that interest rates come down. Read an article that he put a huge amount of pressure on the new Fed chair. Because of that, Robert Kiyosaki is now saying gold is about to explode. It's starting a rally. Here we go again. And the issue becomes that gold and silver is where you want to be when you're near retirement. Last week, I told you that Yahoo Finance had an article that said the biggest mistake people make at retirement age is staying in stocks. That's what it said. Biggest mistake. That makes sense because from a tax standpoint, good Lord, you want to be in gold. You want to be in gold. Okay? And the product of the gold that you buy and the silver makes a difference in growth, makes a difference in tax benefits, makes a difference for your heirs. It makes a difference, right? Golden Crest Metals is where you want to be. Call those guys. They will help you. They'll get you on my calendar and they'll help you get your retirement account into physical gold and silver. Listen carefully. It's the smartest thing you can do right now. We're on another rally. Here we go again. Here we go again. Another rally for gold. Another rally for silver. War is still going on. Iran is still attacking its own neighbors, right? It attacked Bahrain. It attacked Kuwait. Okay? It attacked ships in the Strait of Hormuz. The U.S. has retaliated. This thing ain't no, there's no agreement, as Trump says. There's no agreement. At least not on the Iranian side. So everybody's running to safety. Nobody's comfortable today. Nobody. And I'm going to talk about a couple things today that's going to make you really open your eyeballs. Here's a question, and I want you to call into this show. Some of you may want to call in to answer the question I'm about to ask. Here we go. Knowing everything that's going on today in the world, how comfortable do you feel that your retirement account will be there when you need it if you left it where it is right now? When I ask that question, 99% of people say to me, Mr. Michaels, I am not comfortable. How can you be? The country's at war. The dollar doesn't go as far. Listen to this statistic. 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When you hit submit, finish, and whatever it says at the bottom, it comes to my email, me, the good-looking dude. And then what happens is the Brad Pitt of Precious Metals, who was nominated for Sexiest Man of the Year. I didn't get it, but I was nominated for Sexiest Man of the Year. 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I'll call you. 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Most popular investment you can invest in right now. All right, the number to get me live, 888-961-0222. Start ringing up the phone line now. If you want to know, does your account qualify? Can you get gold and silver? If you have questions about how to do this, questions about buybacks, questions about just the whole process, ring me up here, 888-961-0222. All right, I'm going to talk about something right now that most people don't know about, and it's shocking. It affects retirement accounts. It affects annuities. It affects money in the bank. Here we go. And then I have a big announcement to make. When Obama was president, there was a law passed, and you heard about it, called the Dodd, D-O-D-D, Frank Act. Okay. Now, Obama told us that the Dodd-Frank Act was to stop mortgage lenders from making unscrupulous loans that put people in a way that they can't make their mortgage payment. That's true. He didn't lie about that. That's a true statement. What he didn't tell you is this, is that under the Dodd-Frank Act, Title II, called the Orderly Liquidation Authority, listen to this, What it says is, and this affects people who have more than $250,000 in the bank, but if you have less than $250,000, don't go, oh, thank God it doesn't affect me, because it does affect you in a different way, and I'll explain it in a minute, but here we go. The Orderly Liquidation Authority, you can Google this, says that in the next financial crisis, it is illegal for the government to bail out the banks, brokerage firms, and insurance companies like Obama did in 08. And so under the law, he's given them the legal right to go into your bank account, take what they want, use it as bail-in money, meaning the bank, and then replace what they steal from you with a stock certificate. Okay, now, it affects people who have more than $250,000 if you're over the insured limit. That's what that means, okay? That's who's mostly affected by that, okay? So if you have more than $250,000 in the bank and your bank goes belly up, holy smokes, they could take your money. Sheesh. That's what that means. You can look it up, read it yourself. But the people under $250,000 think, oh, well, I'm good. 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And it ain't funny. 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Huge advantages to buying gold and silver with your money in the bank. One, the money in the bank, the interest you earn, which is garbage, they send you a tax form. Then you go to your tax man, you give it to your tax man. Now your tax man says, hey, sonny, you have to pay taxes on this interest the bank paid you. The bank paid you nothing. Now you got to pay interest on the, now you got to pay tax on the nothing. So then you really end up with nothing. At the same time, if you had gold and silver and you're making money, there is no tax form with gold and silver. Just sits in your safe at home, stays beautiful and shiny, and makes you money, honey. It's not funny. Okay, sonny? So call Golden Crest Metals right now, 888-406-6222. That's their number. If you want to talk to me live about buying gold and silver, ring it up here, baby. 888-961-0222. That's the number to get me live. I'll say it again. 888-961-0222. That's the number to get me live. I'm Kenny Michaels. This is Striking Gold. 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Remember, when you call into this show today, it's Wendy's birthday today, the young lady answering phones. Make sure you're nice to her. You tell her happy birthday, Wendy. Okay. And, so be nice to her now. Okay. It's her birthday, right? It's your birthday. What's that song? Today is your birthday. Happy birthday to you. Yeah, I should just stick with talk radio. All right, anyway. All right, the number to get me live, 888-961-0222. I'm Kenny Michaels of Striking Gold. So, listen to this. Donald Trump was interviewed by someone from the news source, The Economist. It's a big worldwide news source. And he said he's protecting the gold in Venezuela. Protecting the gold in Venezuela. And somebody asked him, why are you protecting the gold in Venezuela? He said, we're running Venezuela. Okay. They said, okay, why are you protecting the gold? Because there's a lot of it there, apparently. Here's what he said. Ready? Ready? He says, it's the real deal. And shortly, we're going to need it. What does that mean? Shortly, we're going to need it. That's your president. That's your president who's obsessed with gold. What does he mean by shortly, we're going to need it? I don't know what it means. Don't ask me. I'm not him. I don't know. I wasn't there. He didn't talk to me. He didn't call me and say, hey, Brad Pitt of Precious Metals, I want to discuss something with you. He didn't do that. I'm a little insulted, but whatever, whatever. I'll get over it. My feelings were a tad hurt. But listen to me. Who cares what it means? Who cares? All he said was, shortly, we're going to need it. Which means somehow, some way, gold and silver is going to get used in this country for something big. So now you take Fort Knox. Now you take about all the talk about him repricing gold. You take about the fact the central banks around the world are pressuring him to reprice gold. Now he says shortly we're going to need it, and he says it's the real deal. That's what he said. It's the real deal. He said gold's the real deal. Well, that makes me comfortable because I'm invested in gold and silver. My IRA's in gold and silver. My money in the bank, I have enough money in the bank to buy a hot dog. Other than that, everything I have is in gold and silver. So I'm very content because I'm invested in, according to Donald Trump, the real deal. You notice he didn't say the stock market is the real deal. You notice that. You notice he didn't say Bitcoin was the real deal, right? He didn't even say the U.S. dollar was the real deal. And he's president of the United States. But he did say gold and silver is the real deal. So I'm killing it because I'm in gold and silver because I'm in reality. I'm in the real deal. What does he mean by shortly we're going to need it? It's crazy what's happening. The whole world is going to precious metals. I love that. Just absolutely love that. And if Trump's pressure on the new Fed chair, who he appointed, by the way, works, rates are going to come down. And when rates come down, the bank pays you even more of nothing. And gold's going to explode. That's one of the reasons Robert Kiyosaki is now saying gold is going to explode. Now I know why Wells Fargo saying gold to 8,000 by the end of the year. Now I know why Bank of America and Deutsche Bank have agreed with them. Chase Bank has said 10,000. Goldman Sachs said 7,500. Who cares who's right? All I know is all these huge financial institutions are calling for gold to record numbers by the end of the year. Let's go. That's where you want to invest your money. And if interest rates come down, putting a CD is dumb. Putting money in a high-yield savings is dumb. Putting money in a money market is dumb. But honey, it ain't funny. Get your money, sonny, into gold and silver now. Do it now before this thing explodes. We're on a rally again. Here we go. Let's go. Let's go. And Trump says we're going to need it shortly. Let's go, baby. All right. Go to kennysgoldquiz.com or call me here, 888-961-0222. That's the number to get me live. The amazing birthday girl, Wendy, is on phones today. 888-961-0222 is the number to get me live. You can call Golden Crest Metals, get your metals directly from them. 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And if you're watching this show right now on YouTube, go to Striking Gold with Kenny Michaels. You can see the good-looking Brad Pitt of Precious Metals. That's me, okay? Listen. There's a lot of people asking me, Mr. Michaels, why Golden Crest Metals? 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Golden Crest doesn't do that. 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A lot of these gold companies have a lot of complaints with the Better Business Bureau. Ladies and gentlemen, please, dear God, go to the Better Business Bureau before you decide on who to buy gold and silver from. Please go to their name. Don't look at their rating. Everybody has an A rating. Bernie Madoff had an A rating on the Better Business Bureau. What does that tell you? Okay, don't go by the rating. Click on their profile, click where it says complaints and read them. And do the same thing with Golden Crest. With Golden Crest, it'll be short reading because there are none. Okay, reputation, excellent. Never buy gold and silver online. And this is a big deal. And I'm going to talk about this for a few minutes. Then we're going to go to break and we come back. I'll continue it. Never buy gold and silver online. Don't go to these big, huge companies, these big online companies you see that are supposedly popular. Oh, the biggest one in the country. Yeah, have you ever done your stinking homework on these companies? Have you ever put them into the Better Business Bureau? Have you ever clicked where it says complaints when you pull up their profile? Look how many complaints in the last 12 months. There's one big giant online company has 147 complaints in the last 12 months. That's 12 a month. 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Sheesh. You don't know what quality you're getting when you buy online. 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Most of them don't do IRAs, don't do retirement accounts. 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You know, don't do that because the odds are you're going to get ripped off. Those are the odds. If you're smart, I'm telling you now, go to Golden Crest Metals, 888-406-6222, or go to kennysgoldquiz.com and you'll get me, the good looking Kenny Michaels. All right, back to the question earlier in the show. How comfortable do you feel that your retirement account will be there when you need it, and you will, if you left it in the market today, knowing we have wars, we have a sinking dollar, we have the Democrats are doing some crazy things right now. There's a lot of talk about the 28 election, which I'm going to touch on today, and I'm going to open your eyeballs to something you need to know. Bottom line is this, gold is private from the government. You understand that? It's a private investment. If you don't believe me, let me ask you this. Do you know how much gold is in Fort Knox or anywhere else in this country that it's hidden? Do you know how much gold the United States has? I don't either. And they're never going to tell us. Why? Because it's private for them. And guess what? I'm okay with that because the gold I have is private for me. They don't need to know what I have, and I don't need to know what they have. Deal. Gold doesn't discriminate. It's privacy for everybody. That's the beauty of it. Listen to me. Now's the time. We have reached a point. The war is re-escalating again. Inflation's at it's over 4% now. They're getting worried about it. Inflation's here to stay. It's not a joke anymore. If you're looking for volatility, stay in the stock market. If you're looking for safety, low tax, high growth, get to gold. 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Get your IRA moved. Again, how comfortable do you feel that the money, your retirement account, will be there when you need it if you left it where it is, knowing what's going on in this country, knowing there was a law signed by Obama back in 2010 called the Dodd-Frank Act that they literally, if need be, could swipe your money? That's ridiculous. Listen, ladies and gentlemen, when you hit a certain age, 59 and a half or older, you're looking for safety. You're looking for security. You're looking to know it'll be there. Get to God's money, baby. Get to gold. Get to silver. All right. The number to get me live, 888-961-0222, or go to kennysgoldquiz.com. You can watch me do this show on YouTube. Go to Striking Gold with Kenny Michaels, and you'll see how good looking I am. All right. We're going to take a quick break. All right. I'm Kenny Michaels. This is Striking Gold. We'll be right back.

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2: With SRN News, I'm Bob Agnew in Washington. President Trump speaking at Mount Rushmore last night, calling the 4th of July holiday one of the most extraordinary days in the history of the world. He also spoke about the dangers of communism, an idea that is catching on among the left in this country, including with some leading Democrat candidates for the upcoming midterm elections. The top Republican in Congress says Americans need to be concerned about radical ideology coming now out of the Democrat Party. On the Salem News program this week on Capitol Hill with Tony Perkins, House Speaker Mike Johnson sounded the alarm and called for conservative Americans to get out and vote in the midterms. And he says that's the only way to stop that from kicking in across the country as it has in places like New York City. Public policy expert, former economic advisor to the president, Stephen Moore, says it's a great time to be an American on this 250th anniversary of the nation's birth. This is SRN News.
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5: 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And all day long, hear from some of the biggest voices in talk radio. CNN's Scott Jennings, Mike Gallagher, and Larry Elder, bringing you sharp insight, lively debate, and the perspective you've been looking for. News, opinion, insight, and the conversations shaping our community. From Little Rock to the natural state and beyond. This is 101.1, The Answer. 101.1, The Answer, where Little Rock comes to talk. America is at a tipping point. To ensure we stay the land of the free and home of the brave, you need to be informed and engaged. That's why we're here. 101.1, The Answer, where Little Rock comes to talk.
6: We are back. I'm Kenny Michaels. This is Striking Gold. Welcome back to the show. The number to get me live, 888-961-0222. Call in. We got the amazing Wendy, birthday girl, on phones today. Give her a call. Wish her a happy birthday and get on with me with your gold and silver questions. Let's go. All right. Oh, you can also go to kennysgoldquiz.com. And that gets you directly to me. You fill out the form. It comes to my email, and the good-looking dude himself is going to call you. Or you can call Golden Crest Metals at the 888-406-6222 number. Someone there will help you as well. All right, you can also tune into this show. Got a lot of information to give. Tune into this show on YouTube. Type in Striking Gold with Kenny Michaels, and you'll see me do this show live. All right, welcome back to the show. So I asked the question, how comfortable are you that your retirement account will be there when you need it if you left it where it is, knowing the volatility of the market and knowing what's going on in this world? How comfortable do you feel that that money's going to be there? Just about every person I ask says, I don't feel comfortable. If you don't feel comfortable, why are you invested where you are? You say, well, I didn't know. Or, well, okay, you know now. You don't have to be in stocks. You can be in physical assets, physical, something you can hold in your hand. You can't hold the stock in your hand, okay? Your Schwab dude ain't going to send you a stock certificate for your Apple stock. I promise you, he's not. You can't hold the stock in your hand. And the government, because you're in paper, tracks you, sees your assets. But when you're in physical gold, you can hold that gold in your hand. Wow, what a concept. Hell, there's 21 states in this country that accept gold and silver as legal tender now. Some places you can barter with it. Can't do that with your stinking stock. It's scary being in stocks. If you're not comfortable, when I ask the question, how comfortable are you that you're retirement account money will be there when you need it if you left it where it is. If your answer is, I'm not really comfortable, then get out. It's a tax-free, penalty-free rollover. 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But if you're not comfortable, get out. The stupid part is when you're not comfortable and you stay in and continue to be uncomfortable. Listen, if you had itching powder in your underwear, that would make you uncomfortable, right? Think about it, right? If we had itching powder in our underwear, we'd be uncomfortable. We'd be scratching all the time. So what do? We get rid of our underwear and we get new underwear that doesn't have itching powder in it, right? Right? But if you keep the underwear on with the itching powder, you're going to be scratching. You're always going to be uncomfortable. If you're not comfortable where your account is, because of everything going on in the world, and the older you get, the more nervous you get. If you're watching the news, if you're paying attention, if you're seeing what's going on, if your eyeballs are open, nobody's comfortable. There's a nervousness. There's an uncertainty in all of us. Listen, I'm in gold. I am certain on my money. I'm very comfortable with my money. Nobody can get to my money. I'm in gold. I'm in physical gold. I can hold it in my hand if I want. I'm in physical metals that are private. So from a financial standpoint, I feel comfortable where my money is. Yes. But even I'm uncomfortable with everything else going on in the world. The fact that the cost of goods is costing us a fortune. The fact that gas prices were supposed to come down after this agreement. And guess what? Iran and the U.S. are at war right now. While I do this show, they're bombing each other right now. So gas prices ain't coming down. Inflation's here to stay, they say. My money, my dollar bills in my pocket, the stupid little IOU notes that the government gives us, it doesn't buy me anything. Listen to this. There's a basket of strawberries at a farmer's market I go to on Sundays at the end of my shows. There's a farmer's market that I buy strawberries from. Best strawberries you've ever had in your whole life. $16 for a plastic basket of strawberries. $16 for strawberries. $16, folks. That's the point. Okay, how much does it cost to fill up your car? How far is your money going? Want your money to go far? Get in gold. Want your money to be safe and want it to know it's there when you need it? Get to gold. Want to pay a lot less tax when you pull it out, or your heirs pay tax when they get it? Pay less tax when they get it? Go to gold. Want to continue to have Uncle Sam spy on you? Watch what you're doing. Take all your money. Leave it in stocks. Those are your options. Again, how comfortable do you feel that your retirement money will be there when you need it if you left it where it is, knowing what's going on in the world today? If your answer is, I'm not feeling comfortable, make a phone call. 888-406-6222. That's one option. Or go to kennysgoldquiz.com and you'll get the good-looking dude, me, to help you. Either way, either Golden Crest or myself will help you get your money out of the market for free. So get it done. All right. When Trump said he's protecting the gold in Venezuela, they asked him why. And he said, because shortly we're going to need it. What does that mean? Have you ever thought about it? What does that mean? He says it's the real deal. That's what he said. When he went to France to meet with the president of France, okay? And he stayed an extra half day, it said, because he went to dinner at the Palace of Versailles, and there was gold, and he said, I loved it because it's the real deal. Here's something all of you don't know, so I'm going to share it with you right now. Here it comes. There's a video out on X from Trump's granddaughter. I think her name is I want to say it's Kylie, something like that. Anyway, she put out a video, a joke video that said, my grandpa hates gold. And she says, watch this. She's in the Oval Office. She did a video. Okay? She did a video scanning the entire Oval Office. Everything is in gold. And she jokingly said, my grandpa hates gold. Okay? Everybody knows Trump has an obsession with physical gold and silver. The Daily Beast did an article about Trump's obsession with gold. He's obsessed with it. So what did he mean by I'm protecting the gold in Venezuela because shortly we're going to need it? What does that mean? Who cares what it means? The bottom line is he's got plans, and those plans involve God's money. And if those plans involve God's money, that's going to drive the value of God's money up. And if that's the case, I'm in God's money. Where are you? You're not in God's money. Stocks aren't in God's money. Don't believe me? Open the Bible. Name me the page. Go ahead. Call in right now. 888-961-0222. Tell me the page that God mentions stocks. Give me the page number in the Bible, please. Give me where it is. Come on, come on. Start thumbing through the Bible. Go on, go on. You speed readers, go on. He mentions gold. He mentions silver 467 times. It's mentioned. It says that investment is pure, is divine wealth and divine peace. And right now, with the volatility, if you're not comfortable where your retirement account is, and most people aren't, move to divine wealth and divine peace. 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Okay? So, at the end of the day, here's something else you can do. And then I'm going to touch on something that nobody's thinking about right now that's going to stink and blow your mind. All right. By the way, the number to get me live, 888-961-0222 if you want to call in. Okay. I know you think we're a long way away from another presidential election. We're a year and a half out. Actually, less than that. In 2028, there's going to be a new election. I'm going to say something here that I hope you're paying attention and registers, because you're in trouble if you don't listen. People think in 2024 that the Republicans won the election. They did not. Trump won the election. Trump is a phenomenon. If Trump wasn't the Republican nominee in 2024, Kamala would be your president. Let that sink in for a minute. Word salads would be your president. Let that sink in. I don't know if it'd be with ranch, Thousand Island, what it would be, but it would be a salad for sure. The point is, in 2028, guess what? Trump can't run. Trump can't run in 2028. So if Trump can't run in 2028, the leading Democrat person is down to three, they say. Ready for this? Kamala Harris, Gavin Newsom, or AOC. Those are your Democratic leaders right now. Lord help us. Okay? And here's what you should know. They want to tax unrealized gains in retirement accounts. You say, well, what is an unrealized gain, Mr. Michaels? An unrealized gain is this. Let's say you have an IRA, and let's say you're invested in Apple stock, and your Apple stock goes up, but you didn't take out the increase. You just let it go in the IRA, right? It's gone up. That's an unrealized gain when it goes up, when you're making money in your retirement account, but you haven't taken it out. That's an unrealized gain. A realized gain is when you take the money out, right? When you take the profit out. But if you don't take the profit out, that's an unrealized gain. They want to tax unrealized gains, meaning as your stock account goes up, they want to tax you on that increase. That's what that means. It's disgusting. Want to solve the problem? Just move to gold. Because with gold, it's private. That's how you solve the problem. You move your IRA, your 401k, whatever, to gold. That's how you solve the problem. Okay? As long as you're in stocks, if the Democrats win in a year and a half, they're going to tax you on unrealized gains. That's what they want to do. It's what Kamala talked about in her campaign. And since Trump can't run again, you better get to privacy world. Okay? They have a place in Vegas called Resort World. I tell people, get to privacy world. Hurry up. Privatize your wealth. Be smart. Get into a physical asset where you pay a lot less to Uncle Sam on a withdrawal. So do your heirs. How sweet is that? You're moving from high risk, high tax, low growth to low risk, low tax, high growth. That's the name of the game in retirement account. You want to know that your account's going to be there when you need it. If I asked you again, how comfortable do you feel it'll be there when you need it if you stay where you are? If your answer is, Mr. Michaels, I'm not comfortable, then get out. Golden Crest Metals will do it for you for free. 888-406-6222. 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Okay? All right. We're going to go to the phones. We got a caller. Let's take a caller. Let's go to line three. We're going to go with Jeff in Redondo Beach, California. Jeff, welcome to the show.
7: Hi.
6: How you doing, Jeff?
7: I'm doing great.
6: Great.
7: I stumbled on your show, and I'm interested.
6: Okay. All right. Well, let's talk about it. Do you have a retirement account? What are you interested in doing, sir?
7: I have a retirement account. I also have a savings, like a, 3.8% savings.
6: Yeah, my condolences on that.
7: Yeah, I know. That's what I'm trying to pull out.
6: All right, well, wait a minute. So I have a question for you. What type of retirement account do you have?
7: I have a, it's through my work. It's a 401k.
6: And how old are you?
7: 59.
6: When are you going to be 59 and a half?
7: You're looking at it. I turned 60 in September.
6: There you go. So that 401k, because you're 59 and a half or older, can be rolled over tax-free, penalty-free, into what is called a self-directed precious metals IRA that Golden Crest Metals or myself will do it for you for free. We move your money over. When your money gets over, then you and I get on the phone together. You and I get on the phone together. We buy the physical gold and silver. Now you're in a hell of a retirement account, way better than your 401k. But because you're still working and because you're still contributing to the 401k, we're not going to move the whole account, sir. We're just going to move a portion of it so you can continue to add to it. Does that make sense?
7: Yes, sir.
6: All right. Now, so that's how to solve the 401k problem. Let me ask you a question, Mr. Jeff in Redondo Beach. By the way, I love Redondo Beach. My wife and I sometimes go there for a weekend. We stay at the Portofino Hotel. Great place, except at 6 o'clock in the morning, you're sleeping, and you all of a sudden hear, all the seals. And I'm like, oh, great. I got away from my dog for a weekend, and I get a bunch of seals outside the window. But it's beautiful. Anyway, but hear me out. Let me ask you this question, Mr. Redondo Beach man. How comfortable do you feel that your money will be there when you need it in that 401k if you left it where it is? How comfortable do you feel?
7: No, not at all. That's what's making me
6: Everybody
7: nervous.
6: Says the same thing. So it's a simple fix. You just move into physical gold. That's it.
7: Okay, I also have a living trust that I am a sole beneficiary to. However, my mom is 91 and still going strong, so I have some money there. Is that doable?
6: Well, that's doable, but again, I don't know if you're entitled to the money before or after she passes. We can talk about that.
7: Right.
6: We can talk about that later. One last thing. You mentioned you had money in the bank at 3.8%. My condolences on that. Do your homework on what's going on with the federal banking system. That 3.8% is not 3.8%, because what happens is at the end of the year, the bank sends you a tax form for that 3.8%. You go to your tax man. Your tax man says, hey, Mr. Redondo Beach, you now have to pay taxes on the 3.8. So the 3.8 becomes what? 1.5? And then you make nothing. It's stupid.
7: Yeah.
6: You could take that money that's sitting in 3.8. Gold's up, I don't know, almost 40% in the last year. Silver's up over 100% in the last year. So you can take that gold, you can take that money, put it in gold and silver, and not have any tax form, and have the metal sitting in your home, shiny and beautiful.
7: And which of the two is, this is probably a stupid question, which of the two between gold and silver is the better buck?
6: So,
7: or it fluctuates.
6: It's not a stupid question, but just so you know, stupid questions get stupid answers, so it all works out well. But here we go. At your age, you're too young to buy more of one than the other. At your age, you should be having a 50-50 split. Take the investment. If your investment's $100,000, do $50,000 in silver, $50,000 in gold. And here's why, and it makes sense. You're looking for growth on your money. You're young. You're looking for growth. If you're looking for growth, if you had 80% gold and 20% silver, and all of a sudden silver goes on a tear, you're limiting your growth, right?
7: Right.
6: Right. So doesn't it make sense to have both?
7: Right. I agree.
6: There it answers your question. So you got a couple choices, big guy. You can call Golden Crest Metals directly, 888-406-6222. Someone there will answer. They'll help you. They're there right now. Or you can have the good-looking Brad Pitt of Precious Metals, me, Kenny Michaels. Just go to kennysgoldquiz.com. Answer a couple questions. It'll come to my email. And when I'm off air later today, I can give you a call.
7: Perfect. I've done that. So I'll be expecting your call.
6: You got it. We will talk later. Thank you for calling in, big guy. Thank you.
7: Thank you.
6: Yep,
7: thank you.
6: Bye-bye. All right, the number to get me live, 888-961-0222. That's the number to get me live. How much time do we have left? Yeah, okay. Yeah, we're probably not going to be able to take another caller. Anyway, real quick, ask yourself again, Two questions. One, how comfortable do you feel your money will be there when you need it if you left it where it is based on what's going on in the world? Question number two, what does Trump mean by I'm protecting the gold in Venezuela because we're going to need it shortly? What does that mean? Who cares what it means? It just means he's involving gold. That's where you want your money to be. He's not involving the dollar. He's not involving stocks. He's involving gold. Let's go. Thanks for tuning into the show. I am the good-looking Kenny Michaels. This is the best show in America, Striking Gold. You guys have a great day. God bless. We will see you next week. Have a great weekend. Bye-bye.

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9: With SRN News, I'm Bob Agnew in Washington. President Trump speaking at Mount Rushmore last night, calling the 4th of July holiday one of the most extraordinary days in the history of the world. He also spoke about the dangers of communism, an idea that is catching on among the left in this country, including with some leading Democrat candidates for the upcoming midterm elections. The top Republican in Congress says Americans need to be concerned about radical ideology coming now out of the Democrat Party. On the Salem News program this week on Capitol Hill with Tony Perkins, House Speaker Mike Johnson sounded the alarm and called for conservative Americans to get out and vote in the midterms. And he says that's the only way to stop that from kicking in across the country as it has in places like New York City. Public policy expert

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1: the tap just totally turned off. So low precipitation totals and really high temperatures have left our forests really abnormally parched.
0: Red flag warnings stretch from Idaho to southern Arizona and New Mexico. I'm Ed Donahue.
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2: Air travelers could soon see major improvements at airports around the country, all thanks to some big new federal spending at such facilities. Here's correspondent Ken Lorman.
5: Transportation Secretary Sean Duffy has announced nearly $1.8 billion in FAA grants for airport upgrades in 46 states. The funding will pay for runway repairs, taxiway improvements, terminal upgrades, lighting projects, and safety enhancements. Duffy says the investment is part of rebuilding America's transportation infrastructure, while FAA officials say the projects will improve safety and modernize the travel experience for families. Ken Lorman reporting.
2: Airports getting major upgrades include Denver, Boise, Baltimore, Washington, Houston, Hobby, JFK, Orlando, and Oakland. Another high-profile investor giving up on New York's rent-stabilized housing market, Google co-founder Sergey Brin, has reportedly sold his stake in a major New York apartment fund. Breaking news at townhall.com. A dispute over nectarines and who has the right to grow them and sell them.
6: A California farmer has been giving away free nectarines this week amid a legal dispute with a food market and distributing company claiming exclusive rights over the variety of white nectarine he grows. Cesar Mora has been unable to sell his nectarine crop for the second year in a row due to the lawsuit. Jumara Brothers Fruit Company filed the suit against Mora in 2023. It centers on the company's claim of exclusivity over a variety of white nectarine called Mona Lisa and accusations that Mora broke their contract by selling the fruit to other packers. Mora has accused the company of unfair and fraudulent business practices. Keith Peters reporting.
2: It is the 4th of July, and that means the official launch of the Trump accounts. That's boosting financial independence for children born during President Trump's second term. Parents can open the accounts for the kids, getting a free $1,000 from the government. More details at
7: Are you ready to be transformed? 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
8: Hello, everyone, and welcome to The Kat James Show. I hope you're ready to be transformed and that you're already amidst a celebration of our freedom and the fight to continue to have that freedom. It is, from a health standpoint, a real defining moment for health freedom, which mattered so much to me. I became very interested in that after my own health transformation, and I remember being very aware of how close in 1994, I believe, we were to losing a huge part of our health freedom, and that would be access to what I call nature in therapeutic doses or nutritional supplements. There was an act that my friend Marty Wittekin played a huge role in passing, and one of the first huge internet efforts, which got more than 250,000 people to send messages to our government, our Congress, to pass DSHEA,

0: HEA. Can no longer remember what that stood for, but that was really having to do with our access to supplements, which saved my life. Did I care that much about supplements in the 1980s before my health crisis? No, I didn't. I wasn't aware that if I hadn't been forced to by a near liver failure, the tail end of my eating disorder, all of my autoimmune issues, and really looking at my own mortality, I was forced to open my eyes that there were no more answers in conventional medicine and that I would have to find those answers on our own. And I think that's a big theme for right now, is that we're on our own because so many things have backpedaled or been stopped by Supreme Court decisions or the internal resistances within our HHS, within RFK Jr.'s HHS. He himself has indicated that he felt things are paralyzed and stuck. And again, the theme is we're on our own in this. We should not wait in order to act on what is out there for our own health. It was Benjamin Rush, who was widely known as and regarded as the father of American medicine. He was born in 1745, died in 1813, was a founding father who signed the Declaration of Independence, served as the Surgeon General of the Continental Army, and opened the first free medical clinic at the Pennsylvania Hospital, and made significant contributions to the philosophy of American Enlightenment, who was famously quoted. Now, there's controversy whether this quote was just spoken or written or pieced together, but it went something like this: "Unless we put medical freedom into the Constitution, the time will come when medicine will organize into an underground dictatorship. To resist the art of healing to one class of men and deny equal privileges to others will constitute the Bastille of medical science. All such laws are un-American and despotic and have no place in a republic. The Constitution of this republic should make special privilege for medical freedom as well as religious freedom." Now, I have made it a decision to put a lot of effort into continuing to talk about health freedom so that others could continue to have the ability, through freedom of information, through informed consent, and through understanding the laws and fighting for our continued access, for example, to nutritional supplements, but also clean food, to be able to heal themselves. It is everyone's right to heal ourselves, and we're the only ones who really can do that. And it is a privilege for me over these years, since my own healing, mostly in 1990, but leading up to that, were all trial and error that became a part of my ultimate healing, but also beginning my work with other people in 1998, starting my website first, informedbeauty.com, and finally making live my most prevalent website, totaltransformation.com. And to be living with people from dawn to dusk during these programs, my 153rd one coming up July 29th through August 3rd in Big Fork, Montana, again, is incredible to help people that are seeking to heal themselves. It's not me that does the healing. It's information and having a tipping point of the right information that can lock that Rubik's Cube that I figured out for myself into place and help others do the same. I hope you'll consider joining me, and I certainly will continue to talk about the different ways that the focus of my Total Transformation programs will have impact on a very central mechanism that can prevent the need for Band-Aid measures for the rest of your life. To learn more, obviously, again, you can go to totaltransformation.com, go to info@informedbeauty.com to reach out and ask any questions. And certainly there is a great in-depth interview on YouTube called Harnessing the Master Hormone. And you also can reach out to 877-59-TOTAL to even arrange a conversation with me. I'm very excited about this program coming up. I'm also kind of excited about something I have decided for this one live show. It won't be archived, but to share with you something that was a work of passion that involves my former focus on music, makes use of that. But I felt that it was apropos right now. You know, Christmas in July will be the theme, but it is about a special person whom I have spoken about many times during this show, a person whose time of being called out and being overpowered, I believe, has come. So stick around for that in my fourth segment. Now, kicking off with some good news for this 4th of July holiday, in a blow to the transgender agenda, the Supreme Court has at least decided that states do not need to comply with allowing men and boys into girls and women's sports. It is a limited amount of excitement over this. It is amazing to me to think that this announcement would even be made. You know, 6 years ago, could I imagine being excited that Supreme Court is making it so that the states don't have to comply with allowing men and boys in women's sports? That is amazing. I caught a interview with Dr. Peter McCullough with Greg Sinchfeld, and he said that most transgenders are autistic. Now, I knew there was a big trend. You could see a correlation and more likelihood of this, but he said is very much, and he says that these are boys, usually autistic boys, basically cheating. He says, he goes, I think they should also reverse all of the awards, such as that swimmer, Leah Thompson, who wins out over Riley Gaines amazingly and disgustingly. He says autism is leading to transgenderism. Perhaps that's why they don't want to look at the real correlations of what we know has a huge contribution in causing autism. He says, amazing that it had to go to the highest court. And now it's up to the states to actually follow through on this. It's a very big deal. And that is, again, where public pressure on your state's legislators will really make a difference. Now, the host of the show, Greg Sinchfeld, did ask a really interesting question. He said, why did they push this? And I loved McCullough's answer because I am a very big fan of G. Edward Griffin. And I'm going to get into McCullough's very interesting answer, which goes way beyond medicine. So stick around.
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2: For more than a decade, a prescription-only breakthrough medical food now called Immunolin has been used in humans and animals to address inflammatory and immune conditions. Now it's available in a remarkable new supplement called Daiwa Gastroimmune. Emerging as a more powerful alternative to colostrum and a complement to probiotics, this bovine plasma-derived compound binds to, then removes, the bad guy antigens that might otherwise escape the gut and wreak havoc throughout the body, reducing common and serious gastric issues, but also many body-wide itises and syndromes outcomes in the research. The peptides in Immunolin, now featured in Daiwa Gastroimmune, were shown to make over 46 antigens too large to escape the gut, improving inflammatory skin and tissue function, as well as IBS, Crohn's, Candida, celiac, C. diff, ulcerative colitis. Even SIBO symptoms decreased 80% and all-cause hospital stays shortened across the board. Get Daiwa Gastroimmune, that's one word, gastroimmune, at Amazon and seal the fate of your bad guy antigens today. That's Daiwa, D-A-I-W-A, Gastroimmune.
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0: Welcome back to the Kat James Show. I want to continue on this theme, unexpectedly, that came about when Dr. Peter McCullough answered Greg Stinchfeld's question, why did they push transgenderism? I thought it was very perceptive. This push, and you may have seen more of a push toward various things that would lead to what we have right now, which is a fertility crisis. We have a crisis of lack of reproduction. We have a crisis of not being social, of isolation, all of these different things that have resulted in, yes, a fertility crisis, but also the blurring of lines between genders. This is something that happened also right leading up to the establishment of the Chinese Communist Party and the communist takeover in China. It is also something that has been a part of the socialization or communist takeover or, you know, Leninist, Marxist takeovers. Part of that is to blur the lines between male and female. And this has happened over history. So making the opposite sex less interested in each other, less interested in creating family bonds, in marriage, in reproduction again. And so a person who did an amazing job, and Dr. McCullough talks about individualism versus collectivism, but really the father of this discussion is G. Edward Griffin. For more than 50 years, he has been sharing incredible information and videos and writing incredible books, including the legendary Creature from Jekyll Island book. Anyone who wanted to know about the formation of the Federal Reserve, for which Woodrow Wilson said, "I've just ruined my country," back in 1913, by allowing a private nefarious group to take control of our fiat money system. You can thank that group for the fact that there are barely pennies on the worth of each dollar right now. Now, G. Edward Griffin also wrote What in the World Are They Spraying?, the first to write a book about geoengineering and chemtrails. He wrote a book called World Without Cancer, and that was about B-17, which is suppressed to this day. Remember Laetrile? It actually worked. They used it at Sloan Kettering, and that was hushed up, and it was basically made to be perceived as, oh, it doesn't really work. And pretty much everything that the amazing and classy and incredibly articulate G. Edward Griffin has talked about or written about took incredible bravery and turned out to be correct. So I want to dedicate this show to this man because he is getting up there. but has taken incredible care of himself. And he still runs the redpilluniversity.org. He does needtoknow.news. His website is realityzone.com. He has championed so many new and brave truth tellers that he just needs to be known about by younger generations. I'd say the place to start, if it's still up on YouTube, well, one of the websites that I've just mentioned, but if it's still on YouTube and you can look at the title, G. Edward Griffin on Individualism versus Collectivism. There, unless it's been toyed with, there should be millions of views on that. Now, in other good news, we know that Anthony Fauci has evaded testifying to Congress, but he will finally be doing that this month. And he is, again, scheduled to testify in July 2026 after being subpoenaed by Senator Rand Paul, chairman of the Senate Homeland Security and Governmental Affairs Committee. Fauci had previously agreed to appear voluntarily but withdrew, prompting Paul to issue the subpoena to compel his public testimony regarding his handling of the COVID-19 pandemic and allegations of misleading Congress about gain-of-function research. And there are some key details surrounding the testimony and the hearing, again, scheduled later this month before the Senate Homeland Security and Governmental Affairs Committee. He will be questioned about his presidential pardon and the destruction of records and funding provided to the Wuhan Institute of Virology. The subpoena follows the release of declassified documents by former Director of National Intelligence Tulsi Gabbard as her parting gift, as I mentioned last week, which critics claim show Fauci influenced intelligence assessments on the virus's origins. And while a pardon from former President Joe Biden covers past offenses, legal analysis note Fauci could still face perjury charges if he lies under oath during this upcoming testimony. Now, I don't eat popcorn. If I did, I probably would take it out for this one, because after the declassification, and I mean literally like 4.5 million pages, which every single email and text, etc., it is going to be amazing to, he will be forced to tell the truth, because if he doesn't, then apparently that opens him up to prison time once again. Now, commentator, podcaster Steve Martin has pulled together quite a summary from some of these declassified documents. And here is, in his words, the summation of this and many of these things that might be put as questions to Dr. Fauci or as confirmations that they're going to try to get from him. He says they made it in a lab. This is what he has gleaned is shown in these documents. So this is probably what is going to come to light out of Fauci's mouth at this testimony. They made it in a lab. They knew it would kill, and they released it anyway. Now, on page 2847, Martin points out NIAID internal memo, October 3rd, 2019, says, quote, phase three aerosolization test complete. Mortality projection, 1.8 to 3.2 million within 18 months of release. Recommend immediate halt. Fauci's handwritten response, continue. Funding secured through Geneva. And that was 3 months before the first case in Wuhan. He says the money trail now fully visible. Here it is. 47.3 million routed through EcoHealth Alliance to Wuhan between 2014 and 2019. 128 million in, quote, preparedness grants sent to three Swiss intermediaries. 2.1 billion in Moderna pre-production contracts signed, get this, August 2019, 4 months before the pandemic was announced. They ordered the vaccine before the virus was public. A classified briefing, November 14th, 2019, attended by Fauci, Collins, and seven members of Congress, they were told a novel pathogen would emerge from Wuhan within 60 days. They didn't warn you, says Martin. They bought stock. Congressional trading records show 312 million in pharma positions opened between November 15th and December 20th, 2019. Again, Martin interjects, they bet on your death and won. Declassified DOD mortality analysis completed March 2024, suppressed until now. COVID direct deaths, 1.2 million. Vaccine adverse deaths, 487,000. Lockdown deaths, 340,000. Total, 2.03 million Americans. That's just in America. From a virus manufactured and released with full knowledge. This is reported as the largest mass murder in American history. What comes next, says Martin? A sealed federal grand jury empaneled May 22, 2026, has reviewed these documents for 27 days. 11 indictments ready. Fauci, Collins, entertainment purposes only, everyone. As I continue, 3 EcoHealth executives, 2 Moderna board members, 4 sitting members of Congress. Trump's response on June 19th, no deals, no immunity, tribunals. You watched them lock you in your homes, this is Martin, silence your doctors, inject your children. Now you know why. Gain of function, 1019. Moderna pre, 0819. Tribunal, 11 sealed. They created the plague. They sold the cure. They buried the evidence. But the evidence just rose from the grave. Thanks to Tulsi Gabbard. And the truth shall set you free. There it is. Hopefully, most of you listening are unsurprised by any of this, because that means that the truth set you free from the repercussions of this great mass deception and, oh, mass murder, allegedly. When we come back, some good news, a termination of the emergency use authorization, what that means. Stick around.
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0: Welcome back to the Kat James Show. Well, in a rare moment of what seems like the use of his hard-won power as Director of Health and Human Services, RFK Jr., terminates COVID-19 emergency use authorization declarations covering mRNA shots, drugs, and biologics. Now, Dr. Peter McCullough says, well, they have sort of moved on from mRNA. So while the COVID emergency framework, according to Nicholas Hulsher, is finally ending, the Pfizer and Moderna mRNA injections have already gone beyond that technology. So at thefocalpoints.com, you can read Hulsher's article. Again, just an incredible researcher and epidemiologist. He says, today, the U.S. Department of Health and Human Services, and this was on June 30th, finally moved to terminate the COVID-19 emergency use authorization declarations. And he says, HHS Secretary signed COVID-19 emergency use authorization declaration terminations. Americans deserve a regulatory system that is transparent, accountable, and rooted in the rule of law, said Kennedy. By ending these COVID-19 emergency use authorization declarations, we're reinforcing public confidence that emergency authorities are temporary and targeted. And I'm going to just interject here something that I would imagine is also stated here by Kennedy. And that is, I hope that no future emergency use authorization will ever come that is fraudulently part of a machine that suppressed and punished real competing solutions, because you're not allowed to have, as you all know, I believe, emergency use authorization if there are other cures or other things that help to avoid hospitalizations and illness. And there were tons of those things. You all know the vitamin D, the ivermectin, the horse paste, hydroxychloroquine, all of it vindicated. Even the nasal washes such as Clear, they don't make any claims, of course, for directly doing it. But the research is there. In fact, they're fighting about that in court because there was nothing illegitimate about sharing that science. And so while today's announcement, says Holscher, marks the formal beginning of the end of the COVID EUA era, it does not produce the outcome many of us had hoped for, including but not limited to the removal of mRNA products from the market. And these are not immediate terminations either. So HHS has established a transition period of up to 12 months for EUA drugs and biologics. By the way, don't forget, with your consent forms, should you have to go to the hospital for anything routine or urgent, that an advocate is going to need to make sure that that consent to biologics is removed. Otherwise, literally, in this post-EUA era that is just going to begin now, you could still be injected with those same deadly, potentially, shots without your consent while you are under anesthesia. That's a fact. There's a transition period for this, and they said so that it would avoid disruptions and allow manufacturers and healthcare systems time to transition away from the emergency framework. Now, in other good news, some will make time to go and see new films today, tomorrow. And one of them that stands out because there is so much alien rhetoric. And I debated talking about this because this is a health show after all, although I do think that some of the misleading plans could affect our health. But there is a lot of rhetoric that would point to that sometime very soon, there is going to be some kind of event that is a disclosure. You've all been hearing about it. And in fact, that is the name of Steven Spielberg's new film. Many arguing that it is anti-Christian, that it is misleading. And I think actually Brandon Howse, Brandon, and then I'll spell his last name, H-O-W-S-E, at worldviewstore.com, has a book about how we're being misled. There is something called Project Blue Beam that people need to be familiar with because it is potentially a technology that would enable an event to appear coming from the sky. It could be an alien invasion, but this is a massive holographic technology that, I'll let Brandon Howse tell you about it. But the Spielberg film, I am hearing certain things that make me know, even for those who are studiers of disclosure and what is going to be disclosed, the potential reasons why our own government could manipulate how things appear to us. I think it's good to be prepared psychologically and spiritually for that kind of disclosure and be ready for deception. Now, speaking of deception, I really want to get into some things I've learned in the last handful of days about how the AI projects are being funded. This is going to come as a shock to many, and I'm going to say entertainment purposes only, but I want people to be charged by this and to take action and to search what I'm about to tell you. There are a lot of sources. Epoch Times has some of the sources, but there are other sources where you'll read about funding by pension funds. So they are using, I believe, do your own research, pension funds to help fund these AI data centers. And I've talked about taking action and going to BrockovichDataCenters.com to report what's happening in your area. But you need to also reach out to your representatives and go to your city council meetings and show up and raise your voices about this, because there are lies being told about, you know, what we're pressing them on, which is water supply, energy supply. But even the purposes for these data centers is highly questioned. It does not look like it's really for the purpose of you being able to make your videos faster, play faster, and these other things that are for supposedly our convenience. It's ridiculous. Over at Epoch Times, the question is, at the AI takeover of jobs. So the title of this article is, Can We Have Our Humans Back? Why Some Companies Are Rethinking AI? And so industry insiders and CEOs explain the hidden price tag and in some cases buyer's remorse associated with trading their real workers for AI agents. This by Autumn Spredeman, that is the name of the author of this article at Epoch Times. The artificial intelligence revolution may not be eliminating human jobs as quickly as some feared. Rising computing costs, operational headaches, and inconsistent results are prompting some companies to change course and bring workers back. It's a hard lesson learned in the throes of the early AI boom, in which bold claims of big savings have enticed many businesses to downsize their staff. Many industry professionals now saying that roles requiring sound judgment, creativity, consumer interaction, and quality control need to keep humans in the driver's seat. A Career Minds survey of 600 human resources professionals who'd made layoffs in the previous 12 months revealed that 9 out of 10 companies would rethink their AI-related terminations. 3 out of 4 human resources professionals who took the survey confirmed that their organization sacked employees because of technological advancements that replaced roles and responsibilities, but only 8.4% of the survey pool said AI delivered the promised results. Over the past 12 months, we have seen a noticeable uptick in companies coming to us after pausing or scaling back AI tool rollouts, James Calloway, chief operating officer at Stealth Agents, told Epoch Times. Calloway's company provides executive-level virtual assistants, an area where the cost difference between human workers and AI agents is stark. One e-commerce client had budgeted for an AI customer service implementation and found the licensing, integration, and ongoing prompt engineering costs were 2 to 3 times their original estimate, he said. They hired 2 of our human virtual assistants instead and cut their per-ticket resolution cost by nearly 40%. Human employees remain more cost-effective in client-facing communications that require empathy and judgment. Tasks that require reading between the lines of what a customer actually needs, work involving proprietary context that cannot safely be fed into third-party AI systems, and any workflow where a mistake has real reputational or legal consequences. Big tech companies have also found this to be true. In April, Bryant Catanzaro, Vice President of Applied Deep Learning Research at NVIDIA, said, "For my team, the cost of compute is far beyond the costs of the employees." Now, when we come back, a tidbit about frailty that dovetails nicely into my musical surprise. Stick around.
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0: Welcome back to the Kat James Show. Before I get into the frailty discussion, I want to mention a UCLA study that just came out linking chlorpyrifos, a pesticide, to more than doubled the Parkinson's risk. That's interesting. You've heard me talking about people living near golf courses and that statistic doubling the chances of Parkinson's. I can't remember for the distance. I think it was up to a mile from the golf course, but I really don't remember that one. But long-term residential exposure to the pesticide chlorpyrifos is associated with a more than 2.5-fold increase in risk of developing Parkinson's, according to a study published May 15, 2026, in the journal Molecular Degeneration. The study, which drew on data from Parkinson's Environment and Genes Project, compared 829 Parkinson's patients with 824 controls across three intensively farmed California counties, Kern, Fresno, and Tulare. The findings build on decades of epidemiological research linking agricultural chemicals to neurological disorders, but go further by identifying a specific causal mechanism. Senior study author Dr. Jeff Bronstein, a professor of neurology at UCLA Health, said the evidence points to a likely causal relationship as the pesticide disrupts the brain's autophagy system, leading to accumulation of toxic alpha-synuclein protein. This study establishes chlorpyrifos as a specific environmental risk factor for Parkinson's disease, not just pesticides as a general class, Bronstein said. By showing the biological mechanism in animal models, we've demonstrated that this association is likely causal. Where is this chlorpyrifos still used? Well, this is an organophosphate insecticide first registered with the U.S. in 1965 by Dow Chemical, originally developed as nerve agents during World War II. And they work by inhibiting acetylcholinesterase, an enzyme necessary for nervous system function, and for decades was among the most heavily applied pesticide in the United States. Roughly 21 million pounds used annually between 87 and 98 on more than 50 crops, including apples, citrus, strawberries, soybeans, and wheat. Those are thankfully things that I not having people eat simply because of their carb content. The Environmental Protection Agency revoked all tolerances for chlorpyrifos on food crops in August 2021, effectively banning its use. However, the Eighth Circuit Court, that infamous Eighth Circuit Court of Appeals, vacated the ban in November 2023, ruling that the EPA had failed to evaluate each crop group individually. As of 2026, chlorpyrifos remains legally permitted on 11 food and feed crops in states without their own bans. California, Hawaii, Maryland, New York, and Oregon have enacted state-level prohibitions. A final EPA ruling that would prohibit most remaining uses is expected later in 2026. So as usual, you are on your own there. If you were on the fence about buying organic, then you probably need to buy organic. And you want to look at those types of crops and understand the organic certification is also not perfect, that they have been eating away at organic standards as well, so to speak. And there are so many other things that will happen to conventional crops in the conventional agricultural industry before we could ever say, wow, everything at the grocery store is going to be safe. That's just not going to happen. And so we have Bill Gates to thank for many changes in agriculture and also investing in the new types of crops that will survive high aluminum soil because of, well, this is my guess, the knowledge that aluminum is accumulating in the soil. And where is some of that coming from? Your guess is probably as good as mine. And my guess has to do with what's being sprayed in the name of Bill Gates's geoengineering and idea. Not that it's solidly just his. He is one of the advocates, including an advocate of geoengineering to block the sun. He is the number one or number two agricultural land owner, and also, of course, is the big advocate of fake meat. And that brings me to my frailty story. There are a high percentage of American seniors who are at the odds or risk of becoming frail. And there is a nutrient deprivation, which will become far, far, far worse if Bill Gates had his way, that would reduce people's consumption of vitamin B12, which turns out can increase your odds of being frail by 230%. So what is frail? Coordination problems, muscle weakness, brain fog, occasional memory lapses, brittle bones. And turns out this amazing thing in red meat, surprise, surprise, and choline in eggs, these are the very things they want you to eat less of. And so in honor of Bill Gates, in the spirit of Christmas in July, I present to you a parody. I'll just leave it at that for entertainment purposes only, of course.

Given the choice between your Beyond Meat burger or a sidewalk gumwad, I'd eat the sidewalk gumwad. You Terminator, Mr. Gates, seeking humans to expend for our own good, you pretend. You're jonesing for a famine, an invasion, or a nuke, Mr. Gates. The three words that best describe you are as follows, and I quote,

Your heart's a fake meat patty with a cricket flower bun, Mr. Gates. Your soul is a nanobot dump heap infested with the most disgraceful colony of GMO mosquitoes, tangled up in self-assembled

0: The three final words that come to mind are as follows, and again I quote, death, clot, shot. We won't comply.
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2: News this hour at Town Hall. I'm Bob Agnew in Washington. The USA and its president getting an enthusiastic reception last night as the president made a trip to South Dakota and a visit to Mount Rushmore.
3: Thank you. So true.
2: He told the crowd, it's clear the American dream is still alive and well.
3: After 250 years, American freedom still rings. The American dream still lives, and the American flag still flies more proudly than ever before over the people who will not quit, the nation that will not fail, the country that will not fall. No matter how hard the enemy tries, we cannot be beaten.
2: All sorts of patriotic events scheduled for the 4th of July today here in Washington on the National Mall. And D.C. correspondent Laura Winters has a preview.
4: The epic July 4th Salute to America celebration will include thousands of fireworks and military flyovers. The president scheduled to speak Saturday night as the nation's capital hosts thousands of tourists from across the country and the world. In the afternoon, folks will be treated to one of NASA's supersonic F-5 light fighter jets flying in the sky. Also on the schedule, the Blue Angels, the Thunderbirds, F-35 stealth fighters, U.S. Coast Guard helicopters, and a B-1 stealth bomber. Trump's new Air Force One, also scheduled to make a pass over the crowd. Laura Winters reporting.
2: A rare surviving copy of the Declaration of Independence has turned up in London.
5: It is one of 11 copies printed in Exeter, New Hampshire, in

0: Providence, Rhode Island, city pools and water parks are extending their hours. I'm Donna Water.
1: Severe thunderstorms are threatening July 4th and America's 250 celebrations across the Northeast and Mid-Atlantic. The Federal Storm Prediction Center has declared a risk of severe thunderstorms from southern Michigan to western Massachusetts and to the New Jersey shore. Breaking news at townhall.com. Another high-profile investor is giving up on New York's rent-stabilized housing market. And correspondent Ken Lorman reports this one really gets your attention.
2: Google co-founder Sergey Brin, worth more than $265 billion, has reportedly sold his stake in a major New York apartment fund for just 6 cents on the dollar. Property managers blame Albany's rent laws and a recent rent freeze approved by New York City's Rent Guidelines Board. They say investors are fleeing, costs are soaring, and landlords can't recover expenses. Critics call it yet another warning sign for New York's housing market. Ken Lorman reporting.
1: Americans are expected to eat 150 million hot dogs on the 4th of July. The National Hot Dog and Sausage Council says that's enough to span from Washington, D.C. to Los Angeles more than five times over. More on these stories at townhall.com.
3: You ready?
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8: Thank you, Sun Gray. My guest today and his family have been helping Arkansans connect with nature for years. Mr. Bill Barnes, owner-operator of Mountain Harbor Marina Resort and Spa. So where is Mountain Harbor? It's nestled in the Ouachita Mountains with a Mount Ida zip code. So where is Mount Ida? It's just down the road, about 13 miles from Hot Springs, Arkansas, on Highway 270. Mount Harbor, as the locals call it, was founded in 1955 by Bill's father, Mr. Hal Barnes. At the time, it was a small fishing post. But that all changed when in 1971, Bill became active in the business. As mentioned in the opening, business is creative. Bill is the epitome of a creative businessman, evident by the natural state empire he and his family have built. Though young Bill may have been born in Casper, Wyoming, he grew up in these hills. It is in his DNA. On top of being an excellent businessman and congenial boss, Bill is a community activist, apparent by his long list of appointments and special honors. Today, we're going to talk about Bill's business acumen, his Trident family corporate umbrella, and learn about fishing and outdoor activities on the lake, tourism in Arkansas, and here's some history about the Corps of Engineers, lake formations, and dams in southern Arkansas. It is with great pleasure I welcome to the table the outdoorsman, businessman, and community activist, Mr. Bill Barnes.
9: Wow.
8: All true, babe. I've been reading about you. It's all very true. Your dad, Hal, came to visit Arkansas, and he happened upon Lake Ouachita. I don't know how, because it was like miles down a dirt road in the middle of nowhere. So tell us how he ended up here and what he saw. That's got to be a good story.
9: You just tickle me. Here's this wonderful entrepreneurial lady of many, many years, four decades.
8: Yep.
9: That is talking about me when I am the one that admires you.
8: Oh, thanks, Bill.
9: Really? I mean, I've been following your company since I was at Harbor to start with.
8: Really?
9: It's important that we fly American flags demonstrate our patriotism.
8: You've always been a great customer.
9: Well, it's because we want to buy the best flags because they last a long time.
8: That's right. And they're made in America. You want to make sure you buy them made in America. I'll tell you something really interesting about American flags, U.S. flags. They are made in New Jersey by a company that is seven generations. So you're your second generation. My kids are working in mine. They're the second generation. This company is seven generations old of making American flags.
9: Isn't you know crazy? How rare that is?
8: Incredibly
9: in
8: rare.
9: In any country, in any world.
10: Mm-hmm. Yeah.
9: Because typically third generation is the beginning of the failure of the generations of that company.
8: What do they say? First generation starts it, second generation builds it, third generation loses it. So
9: Or fourth.
8: or fourth. Well, don't think they don't get lots of offers from people to want to buy them.

0: big companies want to buy them, but they don't sell out.
1: That's because they have a love and a passion and too much history.
2: Yeah.
0: I think
1: it's just like talking to Megan and looking at Gray. And I mean, there's history here with you guys. And that's just thanks to you, you know, and your foresight. Well, both of you.
0: Yeah. My kids coming to work for their mom. I mean, come on. That can't be easy. Is it easy, Gray?
3: No comment.
1: Yeah. Well, I can't tell you how many times I resigned from my job with my dad or he fired me.
3: Yeah, I was going to say, we have jokes about how many times my sister has been fired.
0: She's the oldest. Yeah. She came here first and she came here too young. After she came here at so young age, we made a rule that nobody could come to work at Arkansas Flag and Banner until they were 30 years old.
3: Right.
0: Of course, we broke it, but you do need to be a little bit more mature. But anyway, tell us about your dad.
1: Okay. Well, the way I ended up in Arkansas, I was born in Wyoming, as you mentioned, Casper. Dad was from Oklahoma. Mother was from Malvern, Arkansas.
0: Oh.
1: They married at the University of Arkansas in the 20s. Dad got out of college in 33 with a degree in law from Fayetteville.
0: Now, wait. Your mother was from Malvern.
1: Mm-hmm. Dad was from Miami, Oklahoma.
0: But went to Fayetteville.
1: Went to Fayetteville.
0: Met your mother.
1: Oh, my dad. You know how Dad got through college? He got a job as the houseboy in the Pi-Fi house.
3: Oh,
0: he's smart.
1: He lived in the Pi-Fi house as the houseboy and got paid to do it. Dad met mom, married her in the late 20s. Dad graduated in 33, degree in law. Mom graduated too. Couldn't get a job as a lawyer.
0: Interesting.
1: Depression, horrible times. Mm-hmm. Ended up selling shoes. Japanese bombed Pearl Harbor. Dad enlisted. Dad's friend from Malvern that had married my mother's best friend, Dorothy, enlisted with him. They went to OCS together because they both had college degrees. So Dad came out as a lieutenant, evolved into a captain, was the troop commander on a troop ship. So Dad went 4 years during the war on a Liberty ship, transporting 4,000 American soldiers to England or onto France after D-Day and bringing back the dead and the wounded.
0: Oh, my gosh.
1: For 4 years.
0: Your dad is bringing back. That had to be.
1: Oh, it was awful.
0: I can't imagine.
1: Well, he did the whole 4 years, got out. By then, he decided he didn't want to be a lawyer, period. So he got a job working for a fellow named Jeff Hawks, who became one of his best friends in Casper as the attorney for a mineral rights leasing company. So they contracted with the oil companies to go out to all these ranchers and get mineral rights leases because they were striking oil all over Wyoming and Montana and Colorado. So that's what Dad did. Well, until we moved to Arkansas.
0: And he was in Arkansas probably looking for mineral rights?
1: Nope. He worked out of Casper working Montana, Wyoming, and Colorado. So we lived in Casper.
0: But how did he end up coming to... Yeah,
1: I'm going to tell you. Okay. Hang on, boss. So because Caldwell, Dad's best friend, also survived the war, and my mother had multiple sclerosis before I was born, so she was sick when I was born. So Dad would drive her back to Malvern to see her folks. Caldwell lived in Malvern. So in 1954, Caldwell, while Dad was in Malvern with Mom, and I was, 54, I was 6 years old. Yes, I was 6 years old. Caldwell invited Dad to go fishing on this new lake called Washita that was about a third to half full. So we went to Brady Mountain, went fishing. I still remember standing on the dock as a little boy looking out at the lake. I had never, ever, ever seen that much water in my life.
0: Right.
1: So we went fishing. Caldwell told Dad that the Corps was offering leases, and if he would apply for one, Caldwell would run it for him. Was never Dad's intent to come back. At that point, Dad was involved in oil in Wyoming and Colorado and was involved in the forming of the first company to build the first cable TV system. So, and he had, you know, those were his friends out there. So he wrote the lease application, was accepted, was assigned Joplin. And I really don't know whether Dad picked Joplin or the Corps said, you're going to get Joplin. I don't know, but it was a great choice. So Dad invested and Harbor started as 4 boat stalls, a tackle shop about as big as the room we're sitting in, and 1 gas pump and 100 fishing boats. So anyway, we started renting boats. The way that we rented boats back then, now there were no bass boats. There was nothing even close to a bass boat. People owned motors.
0: Yeah.
1: They kept them in the trunk of their cars.
0: No way. Oh.
1: And if they were fairly well-to-do people, they had a trolling motor. The 2 major brands were Silver Troll and Minn Kota, and they would be in the trunk of the cars. We would open at 4 in the morning, and there would be, but I still remember, there would be cars lined up all the way out of sight. Next time you come to Harbor, I'll show you where we worked, mm-hmm. with people waiting to rig out their boats and go fishing. So they would be backed up to the gangplank, and at 12, 13 years old, down there at 4 o'clock in the morning in a pair of cutoffs, no shirt, no shoes, we would start lifting. We would get a boat off the bank or out of the pond and put it into one of the stalls, wash it out, bring it up on what we called the wash rack, which was just a platform, kick it up on its side, take a bucket, throw some water in it to wash the minna dirt out from, and the worm dirt out from the day before.
0: Yeah.
1: Put it into a stall, tie it off, go up to the car, get the motor out, the gas tank out, the trolling motor, the battery, the tackle boxes, carry everything down, put it in the boat, fill out a boat card, put paddles and boat cushions in, seat cushions in, and then rent it to you. And if it was a 14-foot low side, it was $2. A 14-foot high side, $2.50, and a 16-foot was $3. And we'd push them out. Well, by 6 or 6:30 or 7, we had all 100 boats out.
0: Mm-hmm. Wow. How many kids were?
1: There were probably 4 of us working.
3: Yeah.
0: That's working fast. You can't teach that kind of work ethic to kids today because they don't have the same opportunities that you had. I mean, today there would be so many OSHA problems with what you said. You're barefoot in cutoffs with no shirt on, taking motors down to a boat, pushing these guys out. I mean, your insurance would go crazy and you're underage. I don't know how you starting that young is so good for teaching you a strong work ethic. So now I know how you got your piece of land from the Corps. How big was the very first shoreline that you had?
1: Okay. The original lease that dad had was about 40 acres.
0: What is it today?
1: We have 450 acres under lease and another 450 acres of residential areas around it. See, one of the really unique things, and I'll fast forward to that just very quickly, mm-hmm. is the land for Ouachita was purchased in the 30s. And the intent was hydroelectric and flood control, partially because Hamilton and Catherine were building as residential areas, big, big homes back then even.
3: Right.
1: And they would flood because there was no control mechanism above. So Ouachita was a really big deal hydroelectric lake, but it was also a flood control lake to help stabilize Hamilton and Catherine down below.
0: So they were already in existence.
1: Mm-hmm. Catherine was 20s and Hamilton was 30s.
0: Were they created by dams also?
1: They're created by dams, both of them concrete dams. Both of those lakes were built by Arkansas Power and Light. Ouachita is such a benefit to our state now, mm-hmm. but the way it got there, the land was condemned. The people were paid fair market value for it, according to the government.
0: Yeah.
1: There was horrible ill will.
0: I bet.
1: When Dad moved, Dad moved our family the day I got out of the second grade. The reason he moved was because, you've got a picture. It was a dirt road to a dirt parking lot with 100 fishing boats and a gas pump.
3: Mm-hmm.
1: And then even after the lodge was built, it was still a dirt road to dirt parking lots. And it was just really hard to make a living. And water sports, water recreation, as we know it now, wasn't even a gleam in anybody's eye at that point.
0: And seasonal.
1: And very seasonal.
0: How long is that road? That
1: 2.5 miles.
0: That's a long dirt road.
3: Oh, yeah.
0: And windy.
1: And I walked that so many barefoot because the only kid around to play with was down at the highway.
3: Sure.
0: No, you did not.
1: Oh, yes, I did.
0: You are country through and through.
3: Country.
1: Walking down a dirt road barefooted to go play with a buddy. I mean,
3: yeah.
1: You know, when dad wasn't working me for free, you know, like picking up rocks or cutting trees or whatever. But after about 2 years, the place got in trouble.
0: Your dad's place?
1: Mm-hmm. Dad got in trouble. Now, he was in Denver. He would spend some time in Arkansas, but most of the time back at his real job in Denver. So he worked out a loan with the SBA to bail him out. But the SBA said, and my dad's first name was Hal, said, Hal, you have to move to Arkansas and take it over yourself, or we won't loan you the money.
0: Oh.
1: So dad had to come to Arkansas and meet with Caldwell, his dear friend, and tell him that he had to take it over himself. And that was tough. My mom, I still remember, we lived in an 8x28 trailer at Mountain Harbor after we moved. And I still remember dad made me and my mother and my brother sit on a log about 100 feet from the trailer while he and Caldwell had multiple drinks. And dad told Caldwell that he was going to have to take it over.
0: Oh,
1: I remember that. I mean, we sat out there. It seemed like all night. Now it wasn't, but
0: how'd
1: you know,
0: Caldwell
1: for a
0: take
1: kid,
0: it?
1: Not good. Dad couldn't help it. He had to have the financing. And only 2.5% of the shoreline on Ouachita has ever been developed. It's all wilderness.
0: How much?
1: 2.5%.
3: I've read that before. That's why it's so nice out there, because it's not, you're not just seeing a sea of row houses and stuff. Mm-mm. as you ride along.
1: And you
3: along.
1: Never will. It was built from an act, as I understand it, every lake was built from a specific act of Congress. Now, this doesn't count Hamilton or Catherine because those were built by the power company, but DeGray, Greeson, Grierce Ferry, Beaver, those are all acts of Congress. So Ouachita was built with the intent to control all the shoreline. They offered over 20 lease sites, but only, I want to say, 14 or 15 were accepted. The Corps also promised the investors that, and going back to business, that once they closed the invitation to make offers for leases, they would never reopen it.
0: Oh.
1: Which, well, and Carrie, the reason that they need to do that is it's kind of like you bought this building to make flags, and then the city solicited for other flag manufacturers to come into Little Rock.
3: Mm.
1: The Corps said, you know, you guys build this right. You meet the needs of the, now there was a caveat in there. You meet the needs of the public, mm-hmm. and we will never offer additional leases.
0: Mm-hmm.
1: I spend my whole life building Mountain Harbor, and then they open up 6 more leases, and we have Hyatts and Sheridans and, you know, which was the right thing to do.
0: You know, Bill, you make it look easy. Having all those cabins and condos and boat docks and restaurants, you're like, oh, he's just printing money over there. It's not easy. People are going belly up trying to do the same thing you're doing.
3: He's got it in his blood.
1: It's okay. First and foremost, God wired me to do this.
0: Mm-hmm.
1: I mean, really and truly, I thank God every day that I can wake up at Mountain Harbor, that I get to serve people. I thank God every night that I can go to sleep at Mountain Harbor. I really do. I love serving people. I just love it. Now, that doesn't mean I love everybody every minute of every day, but I love serving people. So I'm where I need to be. And Harbor Start, you know, we're 69 years old, and I've been there. This is my 56th year full time. You know, you're not ever going to catch me, girl.
3: Yeah.
1: Because I'm going to be there till I die. I worked all of my life as a kid at Harbor.
0: Mm-hmm.
1: Went to Fayetteville 2 years, took business because there were no hospitality schools in Arkansas at that point. Dad was getting in trouble. We had been in financial trouble three times.
0: See, there you go. It's just not easy.
1: No, it's not. And so I would go to school the fall semester. Then I would work spring semester and summer for Dad.
0: The season.
1: Go back to school the fall semester. Well, the last semester I was at Forest Park College in St. Louis because it was a brand new hotel and restaurant school. I had been to Oklahoma State the year before, learned that a fellow named Jack Miller was the director of the school at Forest Park. So I called Jack that summer and said, I'm not looking for a degree. I just need training. Mm-hmm. He waived all the prerequisites. I had taken hotel and restaurant at OSU, went to St. Louis, worked for him in the evenings. He had a catering company. Mm-hmm. And took hotel, he just took all the hotel and restaurant courses that I could take, came home for Christmas and found out that the IRS was filing foreclosure on my dad. This was winter of 70.
0: Over back taxes?
1: Mm-hmm. 3 years. So I left school, called Jack, told him I wouldn't be back, left school and went to work full time January of 71. And my first meeting in January was with the IRS. I knew a couple of the men because they'd been out to talk to Dad.
0: You so know, how
3: I was
0: old working. Are
3: I was about
0: you?
3: To say, what are you, like 23?
0: Yeah, how
3: 22.
0: Old are you?
3: Oh, my gosh.
0: Gray. This yeah, guy's yeah. got some big hair, doesn't he?
3: Yeah, right.
0: Okay, keep going.
1: No, when it's not that at all. When
0: necessity.
1: You're back, when you're backed in
0: against
1: a corner and
3: right.
1: you have nowhere to go and nowhere to live and it's your home.
3: Sure.
1: Gray,
3: absolutely.
1: You would take the same position if somebody tried to walk in this building and take it.
3: Absolutely.
1: You'd meet them at the front steps.
3: That's right.
1: Or
3: that's crazy.
1: Farther down the road.
3: Yeah.
1: One of the other.
0: Or in the alley.
3: Yeah, probably not by the time they got to the front steps.
1: But I knew two of the IRS agents. So I went in to see them in January at the federal building in Hot Springs, had no clue where it was, and just sat down and said, if you will give me a chance, you know, I am back here full time. I will be at work every day. I will answer every phone call every day. If you will give me a chance, I will pay you. And they said, what do you need? And I said, I need 7 years. They waived all the interest, all the penalties, and gave me 7 years.
3: Wow.
0: You know, the government's been good to you.
3: So, yeah.
1: I don't think that would happen now.
0: I don't know.
1: But those men were, they were so fair. Now, I also was at work every day, and I was also there every day when they came out to see me, and I paid them every dollar when I said I would, when I couldn't pay other people.
0: So what's
1: sometimes.
0: The first thing you did when you went back? What was the first thing? You said, Dad, we got 7 years. What's the first thing you did?
1: The first thing I did, honestly, was look at Dad's pricing structure.
0: Raise the prices.
3: Yeah.
1: Well,
0: that's always a small business weakness.
1: Well, but here's why. You know, one of the things that small business always needs to be is fair. Business 101 then and today is a good product or a great product at a fair price with dedicated personal service. Now, that's what we stay in business with every day, in and out, whether it's yours or mine or anybody else here. Dad's price structure, we had like 60 boat stalls and about 40 trailers in the park. But his price structure, some of his prices, he hadn't gone up in 11 years.
0: Mm.
1: So I sat down and raised everything $50 a year.
0: Mm-hmm.
1: And
0: big difference.
1: Well, I survived. Now, the first thing I had was a total rebellion of Dad's buddies. How can you let your son raise prices like that?
0: Well, I'm glad your dad let you. He might not have let you.
3: Yeah.
1: No, he knew he had to step back, and he knew there was really no way to do it but just to stay and work. There were two of us on duty in the winter, two employees. So we hauled rock, cleared land, did all that in the winter because, as you mentioned earlier, we had about a 4 month season.
0: Mm-hmm.
1: You know, it's a whole lot different now. But it was truly 4 months, and there were times, Gray, in the winter when we wouldn't see a car for a week.
3: Sure.
1: I mean, any car.
0: Well, you had a dirt road going down there for 2.5 miles with muddy. I wouldn't go down there either.
1: Well, there you go. And that's exactly right.
0: You know what
1: right.
0: I think is interesting is when you were talking about the levels of the lake levels or sea level at 578 is average and how much the shoreline fluctuates when it's average. There are 700 miles of shoreline on Lake Ouachita.
1: Mm-hmm. The mainland shoreline. Yeah. 300 miles of island shoreline. There's There's 1,000 miles of total shoreline.
0: For anybody that hasn't been to Lake Ouachita, there are islands out in the center. So you put in, you get in your boat, even if it's a John boat. I've gone out there in John boats and you go out there and you throw out your tent, throw out your sleeping bag, collect some firewood, get you some whiskey and sit by a fire all night long with nobody around on your own little Gilligan's Island. It is fantastic.
3: It is fantastic.
1: You're wonderful. Because one of the unique things about Ouachita is there is no island restriction or island camping restriction. Mm-hmm. You know, that's pretty unique.
0: That's very unique.
1: So folks can camp on any of the islands. Now, you know, we ask them, please, and 99% do, please, you know, bring all your trash out. Bag everything. God, bring it out.
0: Oh, yeah.
1: Occasionally, there's somebody that's absolutely thoughtless and ought to be put in jail that leaves their camp trashed. But it's you know, spearfishing is legal on Ouachita.
0: Oh, really?
1: That's very, very rare in Arkansas. But through the summer season, spear fishermen, divers, can take half the angling limit. There's unrestricted camping on islands. It's just – and you can't. You can get out there, set up a tent, build a fire, bring a little rum.
0: Oh, rum. Okay.
1: Mm-hmm. Whiskey's sure. Okay. Rum is better. See, rum goes with boats.
3: That's what
0: I was
3: saying.
0: Well,
3: that's
0: true. What is that, Bill? Jimmy Buffett that likes rum or does he like tequila?
1: No, he's pretty much margaritas.
3: Yeah.
0: Oh, yeah. Margaritaville. Oh, yeah. You're right. So you'll think this is fun, Bill, but one year I had a bunch of kids, four, and we couldn't afford to take a vacation. Ray,
3: I already know.
0: I
3: already know what you're talking about.
0: So for my vacation after July 4th and the flag season was over, I had my husband take me out there and put me on an island with my children. And every day we sat out there, we camped out there for, I think, 5 days or maybe a week. And every day he would get up. And he would take the John boat and he would go back to shore and he would drive to work in Little Rock. And then at night he would
3: sell flags. Get back in the car, drive back out to the boat, get back in the boat, boat out to the island, have dinner, go to bed, wake up in the morning, put on a collared shirt, boat back to shore for like 6 days in a row.
1: God love you.
3: And then while we're all there out there abandoned on the island because there's no boat, we're there, you know, there's the daily thunderstorm coming through in the middle of July. And mom is just hollering at us as loud as she can. Hold down the tents. If anything blows away, I'll never forgive you. I remember standing in the rain on an island in the middle of Lake Ouachita going, if we survive this thunderstorm.
1: Well, happy vacation.
3: It's one of the most formative family vacations in my memory. It was Lake Ouachita.
1: Well, you definitely bonded.
3: Oh, yes. No question about
1: it. Hanging on to a tent.
3: Absolutely. Trying not to fly off into the lake.
0: Every day there's a thunderstorm on Lake Ouachita.
3: Just a little bit. It was then anyway.
1: It was just a cool thing, Stan.
3: Yeah.
1: You know, that's
3: yeah, all. Absolutely. Yeah.
1: Uh-huh. Ouachita is a unique venue for people that want, they're not as interested in a real high visibility urban environment.
0: Yeah.
1: You know, they probably have that in their cities or their towns or where they live, but they come to the lake to get away from that, to recharge. And one of the things that means so much to me over and over my life, and I can tell these stories because I've been around so dadgum long, Ouachita and Harbor, because that's where I live, I think we've saved a lot of families. I think we've saved a lot of relationships. It's a little bigger version of when you guys were on the island by yourself.
3: Right.
1: When you're on Ouachita, and it's not necessarily at Mountain Harbor, it could be Shangri-La or Brady Mountain or Crystal Springs. When you're there, you're not enticed to go into town or to run down the lake to this bar or run down the lake to this restaurant. Families stay together closer. Now, that doesn't mean that you don't bring friends.
3: Right.
1: But it does mean that they do things together. And I have had so many times husbands and wives say to me, Barnes, Harbor saved our family or saved our marriage or kept our kids from doing what we didn't want them to be doing. And that means a whole lot to me. And when you begin to look at the generations, when I can walk in the dining room and see three generations sitting at a table, it's just like you serving the second and third generation of people that buy flags from you or watching your kids work with you here.
0: I think this is interesting. And then we're going to go to a break. In 1958, when you founded the Lodge Restaurant, or your dad did, you could bring in your catch because it was a fishing post mostly, and y'all would cook it. Do y'all still cook the catch today?
1: Oh, yes, ma'am. We have two great top guides, Chris Darby and Mike Worm, who are keys. And Chris is a chef in the restaurant. So he guides, and he'll guide 250 days a year. He's been guiding for years. He's very, very good. And whether it's Chris or Mike or another guide, we are happy to prepare their catch either for lunch or dinner.
0: So you just bring it in an ice bucket, I guess, an ice chest.
1: You clean them first.
0: You clean them.
1: And you bring the fillets
0: in. So you
1: got to
0: clean them.
1: Yep, got to clean them. We don't clean fish in the kitchen.
0: Oh, that's probably a good
1: idea. But you got to clean them and then bring them in, and we will be happy to fix them.
0: Blacken them, fry them, anything you want to do.
1: Absolutely.
0: I love that. Cool. All right, this is a great place to take a break. When we come back, we'll continue our conversation with entrepreneur Mr. Bill Barnes, owner-operator of Mountain Harbor Marina Resort and Spa, located along the pristine shores of the Ouachita Lake, right in the center of the Ouachita Mountains of Arkansas. We'll be right back.
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0: You're listening to Up in Your Business with me, Carrie McCoy, and I'm speaking today with Mr. Bill Barnes, owner of Mountain Harbor Resort on Lake Ouachita. So you went away to college, you came back, you turned dad's boat dock into a marina, you solved his tax problems, you built cottages, you're frying up fish in the restaurant. All of a sudden, you decide you're going to open up a Joplin Volunteer Fire Department.
1: Well, when you watch stuff burn down and you can't do anything about it, there's an incentive there to do that. Back in the day, when this was about 76, 77, we had two cottages, C1 and C2. And I still remember Sugar Woods from Shreveport running down the sidewalk in front of the guest rooms, screaming, "Bill, Bill, our cottage is on fire." The window air conditioner in the wall had set the wall on fire. I had a half-inch garden hose. There were two fire trucks in Montgomery County, one in Mount Ida, one in Norman. Neither one could leave the city limits because it would void all of the insurance in the city if the fire truck left, which makes sense.
3: Sure.
1: So I called my buddy, Scotty Brakefield in Mount Ida, who was the fire chief at the time. I said, "Scotty, I've got a cottage on fire. Is there any way you can come help? I'll be right there." So he brought Mount Ida's fire truck. Scotty got there, put up a water curtain between the two cottages and saved the cottage. So after that, I made myself a promise that we would have some semblance of a fire department. We started in 1979 with four volunteers, and we now run, we've got about 18 active volunteers, 26 on the rolls. We run about 120 to 140 calls a year out of our fire station.
0: I think I remember seeing a Coast Guard fire boat.
1: Yes, ma'am. Because we're a fire department, we got called to go out and fight fires on the lake.
0: Really?
1: Uh-huh. Then let me tell you how you do that if you don't have a fire boat, with a pickle bucket.
3: Mm.
1: You know, 5-gallon pickle buckets.
0: Yeah.
1: Well, remember the old bucket brigades that you see?
3: Oh, my gosh.
1: You know, when they were throwing buckets of water on back in the old days on the
0: bucket
1: movies?
0: Bucket brigade, yeah.
1: Yeah. Well, if all you have is a bucket and water, you'd go to the shoreline. Gray's exactly right. You'd scoop up water. You'd walk up and throw it on the fire. Anyway, we put our first fireboat together over 20 years ago.
0: You somewhere along the line decided that you were going to get into a resort on DeGray and you partnered with somebody. Why did you do that? You've got enough to do where you are.
1: When I was being shown this wonderful building and the ballroom and all the stuff you've done here, mm-hmm. one of the comments this young lady named Megan made was, my mom has always been a risk taker. And my comment back was, that's part of being an entrepreneur. Flav Carpenter, the director of the Arkadelphia Chamber of Commerce, was one of my customers at Harbor. The Corps had built DeGray Lake. The master plan for DeGray Lake called for two facilities. State Park got one of them. Clark County got the other. The county judge at the time showed the Corps this very impressive development plan he had for the Clark County leasehold. I watched DeGray being built. I watched it fill. I watched the lodge start for the state park. Nothing ever happened at the other lease. Flav, my customer, would give me updates on the status of anything happening at the lease. The county judge that made the proposal to the Corps changed jobs. I learned that the Corps was about to take the lease away from the county. So I made an appointment with the county judge, and I said, I understand from friends of yours and mine that the Corps is getting ready to pull the lease. If you will sublease it to me, I will build a marina, and I will build lodging. We will employ Clark County people, and you won't lose face by losing a lease. And he said, you got a deal.
0: You're done.
3: Sure.
1: And the quorum court voted to approve it. And then he called me and said, there are other people in this county that were interested in that, but nobody had come to me. You need to hurry and get something done.
0: Oh.
1: So had lumber delivered, had no money, no idea how to do this because Harbor was in debt. I had no borrowing power, but I bought a bundle of lumber on credit and got it delivered to the site and had a fellow start cutting some things out. So we were performing. So that's how Iron Mountain started. Now I had Harbor, which had debt. I did Iron Mountain because I just.
0: You're an opportunist. I couldn't take it.
1: You're right.
0: I know.
1: So what's fun about Harbor now, when you go back and think about 100 boats, mm-hmm. one gas pump, mm-hmm. and getting up at 4 in the morning.
0: You still get up early?
1: I still get up early. I don't open the marina and close the restaurant anymore.
0: Thank goodness.
1: Oh, I work with the most wonderful people. You know, everything about that I've said about Harbor, mm-hmm. about DeGray, about Greason, none of that's about me, Gary. It's any more than all of this is about just you. It isn't. It's the people. It's the family that supported us. It's all the wonderful people that make it happen.
0: So you ended up calling this umbrella over all these properties you own on these three different lakes, the Tri-Pennant Family. What does the name Tri-Pennant Family, and how did you come up with that?
1: Three flags, three lakes.
3: Tri-Pennant.
1: And the Eggleston family, Gray, have been at Iron Mountain and worked with me 42 years.
0: That's the DeGray
1: running,
0: State
1: Running part. DeGray.
0: Mm-hmm.
1: And their son, Charles, now works with them. Jim Mishler, who started with me at Harbor as a general maintenance man 27 years ago, is general manager of Self Creek. And his family lives there. And we serve families. You know, the business model is the same at all three. We're not ever going to be real super fancy. We are absolutely dedicated to 100% personal service. We will do anything we can for our customers. So you take the three flags that each one represents a resort, and the fact that all of our resorts are run by families. Carl Kramer at Iron Mountain has been there, Carrie, longer than David and Vicky. He's been there 43 or 44 years, still there. Started with me in high school. Mm-hmm. The managers at Harbor, the lady that runs our accounting department at Harbor, started as a waitress with me 48 years ago, Colleen. So the management teams are families. They're my family. Mm-hmm. The staff are our families.
0: So it's tri pennant for flag, pennant or flag, and then family, because the that is the core of your business model.
1: Absolutely. Tri pennant family of resorts are three resorts that are run by families to serve families.
0: Excellent. This is a great place to take a break. When we come back, we'll continue our conversation with entrepreneur Mr. Bill Barnes, owner-operator of Mountain Harbor Marina Resort Spa, located right in the center of the Ouachita Mountains in Arkansas.
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0: You're listening to Up in Your Business with me, Carrie McCoy, and I'm speaking today with Mr. Bill Barnes. Let's go on and talk about some more stuff that you can do on Lake Ouachita. Fishing tournaments. I've been there before when you've had fishing tournaments. And those boats fly out of there and fly back in.
1: Not anymore.
0: Is that, really?
1: Mm-mm. That's called a shotgun start.
0: Okay.
1: And they quit that.
0: Okay.
1: Because of safety reasons. So now it's called a staggered start. Basically boats 1 through 150 and they literally run about a 10 second delay between each boat taken off. And then those boats all had a return time that gave them credit for the time they lost in takeoff.
0: Like you said, it used to be such, you just throw your fishing pole in and you pull out a fish. Is it still that way?
1: Not exactly. Fishing is, when I was on the Parks and Tourism Commission, fishing was the fifth attract door for people to come to the state. Fishing is still extremely popular and extremely good. Ouachita is a great fishing lake, but it's matured. You know, it's 70 years old. So the cover's a little different. The structure's a little different. I learned all this stuff from Chris Darby. So, and so you have to work at it a little bit more. For folks that are listening to us, if they want to go fishing on Ouachita, and I'm not selling guide services, but it's a great big lake. And if they want to go and they really want to learn how to fish on Ouachita, they need to hire a guide a couple of times. And summer fishing, although it's still good, actually summer fishing is now better than it used to be. I think probably more because the guides have adapted and they know how to do it better. But summer fishing is tough. Spring and fall fishing is really good. Crappie fishing in the spring, it is great. And crappie are so good to eat.
0: Oh, they are. What's your favorite thing to do on the lake?
1: Take a party barge, go out to an island. I have two rescue dogs, Port and Starboard, and a wonderful partner named Merle. We will go out on the lake, pull up to an island. I'll get the lodge to fix a couple of cheeseburgers to go. And we let the boys out. One is an 11-year-old half Australian Shepherd, half Golden named Port. The other is an 8-year-old golden named Starboard, and we let them out on the island, and then Merle and I will eat a cheeseburger, and they will run and sniff and play and swim.
4: Oh, man, that's awesome.
1: Late in the afternoon, because I work all day.
0: Watch the sunset.
1: Yep, that's part of the deal.
0: You have a favorite island?
1: No.
0: Oh, you wouldn't tell me anyway, because they're both go.
1: I would tell you.
0: You would?
1: Yes.
3: Just maybe not on air.
1: But I don't have a favorite. Now, there are two that I will tell you, and if you ever come out and you want me to show you, I'll take you out to both. One is called P&T Point, and it's down part of the Island 26 structure.
0: Look, I'm writing it down.
3: Mm-hmm, mm-hmm.
1: And It's named P&T Point because Parks and Tourism met there years and years ago.
0: Oh.
1: Bud Schamberger, Jim Gaston, all that group. Mm-hmm. And I watched Jim Gaston and Bud Schamberger back when jet skis were first coming out.
0: Uh-oh.
1: Watched them get on a jet ski and take off out on the lake in their suit.
3: Oh, I love that.
1: In their suit.
0: Their business suit?
1: Uh-huh. Now Schamberger and Gaston always had this competition. You know, one was going to outdo the other. And they're one of the, well, we brought in a couple of jet skis because they were new and unique for them to just look at.
0: Next thing you know, they're on their, oh gosh, I love that. That's like Wachita for you right there.
3: Oh yeah.
1: Well, and Gaston had cowboy boots on, if you could imagine. So that's P&T Point.
0: Okay.
1: And then on down one island chain east toward Brady, there is a beautiful little cove called Killer Brim Cove that was named by Paul and Barbara Harville. Paul used to be president of the chamber here in Little Rock, but they would swim out there. And you know how those little brim will come up and nibble on you?
0: Mm-hmm.
1: Well, that apparently was a place where they just could get no rest because the brim would just nibble at them all mm-hmm. the time. So they named it Killer Brim Cove. And those are both beautiful places where you can see the sunset.
0: So I want to list everything you can do: fishing, sailing, boating, houseboats, skiing, day trips, hiking, 40 miles worth of hiking through the forest, diving, horseback riding still, I'm mm-hmm. assuming.
1: Yes.
0: Dining, camping, lodging, and there's property for sale. Did I miss anything?
1: No. Scuba diving's great. Spearfishing is still great.
0: Spearfishing.
1: Mm-hmm. Lovett, the Lovett Trail, which is the trail you mentioned, is actually almost 50 miles long.
0: Mm.
1: And it's beautiful, beautiful lake views. Houseboating, rental houseboats, several operations there.
0: Mm-hmm.
1: And you know, one thing, Carrie, that you've kind of shown your age, dear.
0: I do that a lot.
1: Nobody water skis anymore.
0: Oh, what do they do?
1: We do.
0: What do they do?
1: We did.
0: Oh, kneeboard?
1: They kneeboard and wakeboard and surfboard.
3: Oh, wakeboarding. Yeah.
1: All these big boats that are out there, that it's unbelievable what those boats will do. But
0: they don't get up on skis anymore?
1: Mm-mm.
0: My husband was the king of slaloming.
3: Mm-hmm.
1: I love to slalom. No, I was standing down at the marina back a few years ago, and I was looking at these boats, and they were wakeboard and surf boats. You know, and I'm talking to the kids on the marina. I'm saying, because when I bought boats, they were $8,995.
0: Mm-hmm. Yeah.
1: I said, so what do those boats run? Are they $70,000, $80,000? And the kids looked at me and said, that one's about 150.
0: Oh,
1: that one's
0: gosh.
1: About 160. That one's about 140.
3: Dang.
1: And they were circling, waiting
3: sure,
1: for fuel.
3: Yeah.
1: Gorgeous, magnificent boats, but with computers where they have ballasts in them, Carrie, where they shift water from one side to the other to create more wake to the right or to the left. And
0: inner tubing was the one all my kids always liked.
3: Oh, yeah, we always loved that.
0: Get on there and sling them around.
1: Mm-hmm.
0: So I know that the governor wants to bring in more tourism, and I know this is a selfish thing for me to say, and I know you're going to disagree with me, but I don't want more tourism. The lakes are full enough for me. I'm selfish. I like it just the way it is. I don't want everybody to know about how awesome Arkansas is, even though I'm making this podcast that you can listen to anywhere. But Arkansas is awesome. I have a business in Miami, and I have to go to Miami every month, and it's, you know, tourism is its number one industry probably, and whenever I come home, I am just grateful that the people that live here, because those people down there don't care about that city. They just come in, trash it, leave. And is Lake Wachita full? Can it take more?
3: Do we want people to come and experience it?
1: I'm not going to tell you I disagree. Okay. I love the people we serve, and I love having the opportunity to meet new people that share the same values and appreciation of the lake. Those that don't, those that trash an island, or those that come in with the intent of just staying drunk for a weekend and being obnoxious, I would rather they not come to Wachita. The vast, vast majority of the people on any of our three lakes, the Tri-Pennant family, those are good, wonderful, caring people that are doing the same thing that you did with your kids on that island. They're bonding with their families.
0: Mm-hmm.
1: They're welcome. Yes, we can take more people. Because really, in the overall scheme of things, when you look at the density of tourist visitors to other lakes around us, other states around us, we are not that densely populated from a tourism perspective. We're really not. I want to see hospitality be the number one industry in our state. Well, and I think that we self-define a little bit because we are a very, very rural wilderness state and lakes. People that want the MGM Grand, that they won't come here anyway because that's not the resource we offer.
3: Yeah.
1: It really isn't. 20 and 21 were unbelievable.
0: Because of COVID.
1: We broke every record we ever dreamed we would have because people they distanced at the lake.
0: Mm-hmm.
1: Property went through the roof. We are seeing a decline in lodging for two reasons. A, discretionary income is affected because everything is costing us more.
3: Mm-hmm.
1: And, you know, they're not going to come to the lake when they're looking hard at how much it's going to cost to buy school clothes this year.
0: Mm-hmm.
1: So that's one thing. The other thing is the VRBOs and the Airbnbs.
0: Oh, yeah. And then COVID's over, so people are going back to cities.
1: You know, it was interesting. I had a conversation the other day. You're right. You're exactly right. There is an element of our market that came to the resorts in Arkansas. Now, whether it's BOC with Mike Mills or Harbor or Greason or whatever, they came to the lakes because all of the cruise lines and all of the international travel and all of the big amusement parks were closed.
0: Oh, yeah.
1: Now, they've gradually reopened, so everything's up to the same pre-COVID, I guess, availability.
0: Mm-hmm.
1: So there is an element of our market that has gone back to do those things.
0: Yeah, that's right.
1: And that affects us some. But we also had an opportunity during COVID to enter, we being all of the natural states facilities, to introduce ourselves to people that otherwise wouldn't have come here to start with.
3: Mm-hmm.
1: So there's a little bit of a balance there. So to answer your question, we are still seeing some challenges with lodging. Everything else is just great. And it's fine.
0: Well, fall's my favorite time of year over there. I love Lake Washita in the fall. There's nobody on the lake. You can
3: After Labor Day. Yeah.
0: Mm-hmm. I like over there. So I'm going to see you in the fall and I may hire a guide. I think that's a great idea because my husband likes to fish and that might be a great idea. I love talking to you, not only because I love your business as you love mine. Thank you very much. But the entrepreneurship, the risk taking, the looking for opportunities, the listening to life, you have done every bit of everything that makes a great entrepreneur. We're kindred souls. I have a gift for you. It's a Wyoming flag. A desk set. It's a U.S. flag, an Arkansas flag, and that's Wyoming. It's got a buffalo on it.
1: Oh, that is so wonderful. I have a little military vehicle museum.
0: I was going to ask you about that. You have Montgomery County Military Museum.
1: I put the little museum together over 20 years ago with one little old Jeep that I didn't know what was. And as I drove it around, people would say, "What is that?" And a fellow would say, "Can I bring my dad to see that?"
0: Oh.
1: So I decided if a World War II Jeep was good, then a Korean War and a Vietnam era would be better. So I got one of each. More people wanted to see them. It was never my intent to do a museum. But as you get into it, you
0: listening to life again,
1: you build relationships. So the little museum started evolving. It will always be free. We now have about 45 vehicles, everything from World War II through current Humvees. But it's there for one reason. I cannot tell you what it means to me when people walk in there and their little kids can climb on the machines. They bring their parents that were veterans.
0: Mm-hmm.
1: They are veterans. And the whole building is for one purpose, and that's to honor the armed forces of our country, to provide a venue where veterans can tell stories and where kids can touch and feel rather than seeing them on a computer screen. It means everything.
0: Bill, I've enjoyed visiting with you so much. In closing, to our listeners, I want to thank you for spending time with us. We hope you've heard or learned something that's been inspiring and enlightening, and that it, whatever it is, will help you up your business, your independence, or your life. I'm Carrie McCoy, and I'll see you next time on Up in Your Business. Until then, be brave and keep it up.
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0: fan, it gets hot.
1: Three people died and seven others were rescued after a boat capsized on a Wisconsin lake during a strong storm. Many injuries were reported Friday in Wisconsin's Walworth County as the storm toppled trees, knocked down power lines, and damaged buildings. Police are investigating the capsizing on Lake Geneva. And Joey Chestnut has won his 18th title at the Nathan's Hot Dog Eating Contest in New York City. He dominated the men's competition Saturday by eating 66 hot dogs. More on these stories at townhall.com.
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3: 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One of my favorite guests is on the line. We've got Chris Killam, also known as the Medicine Hunter, standing by now. CNN calls Chris the Indiana Jones of natural medicine because he's, well, constantly scouring the globe, searching for natural remedies. You may have seen Chris on the Dr. Oz show or maybe on PBS or CBS and also on Fox News where he does a health segment. He's been featured in the New York Times and also on ABC's 2020. Anyway, Chris is joining us today to discuss not one, but three of the hottest nutritional ingredients out there on the market today. Even better, he's teamed up with Purity today to give away a complimentary bottle to everyone out there in the listening audience. So do not, I repeat, do not change that dial. But first, a quick introduction. Chris Killam is an author and an educator. He's written 14 books. He's conducted research in over 30 countries. Again, he's been on with Oprah and Friends and Dr. Oz. Chris, welcome back to the show.
4: Thank you so much. It's always a pleasure to have a great conversation with you.
3: Now, most of us are super busy these days. We want to stay healthy, but quite frankly, it can be daunting, you know, with all the different supplements out there. Now, Chris, you've traveled all over the world learning about different natural remedies. So you really know which ingredients to look for. So tell me this, besides a good multivitamin and some fish oil, maybe a few other things, go into the three super hot nutrients you've been so jazzed about lately.
4: Well, I'm happy to do that. The three super nutrients, as we like to say, are a green tea extract, a turmeric extract called curcumin, and an extract from red wine called resveratrol. And apropos of what you said about my traveling around the world, I've extensively investigated these in their host countries. So I've been in the green tea plantations of China and India and worked with top researchers of this ingredient in those countries. With turmeric, I've been deeply involved with turmeric researchers in India and seen all of that. And with resveratrol, I've worked with scientists in Europe and also in California and Chile and South Africa, all of which are major red wine producing areas. So I've had the opportunity to investigate these things in the field, meet with the top scientists, and my conclusion is that green tea, curcumin from turmeric root, and resveratrol from red wine are remarkable health-enhancing agents that everybody can benefit from in a very, very substantial way.
3: Now, Chris, let's talk about these big three. And it's interesting that they're all found in our diet and all are considered superfoods. The green tea, the curcumin, the resveratrol. Why did you want to combine the three? There's always a method to your madness, if I can say it that way, because you combine these things together. You call it a real game changer.
4: Well, you know, when I look at these, there actually isn't a reason to put them all in separate products. They do go very well together. As you said, they're all food derived. So it's kind of like you can make a salad if you choose out of many vegetables. You don't just have to have a bowl of lettuce or a bowl of cucumbers. And while that's a little bit simplistic, the fact is that all of these are very, very rich in groups of protective compounds that are both antioxidant, so they actually protect our organ systems, so they maintain a healthy inflammatory status in the body. And this is really a big breakthrough. I also like the idea that people can get a concentrated supplement of green tea extract, curcumin extract, and resveratrol in one product with truly meaningful amounts of each one and not have to go out and basically buy a shopping cart full of stuff.
3: Now, let's dive into the headlines and the research, especially on this green tea, because it's absolutely amazing. I know in Asia they've been using it for thousands of years for healthy aging, but what are you seeing recently in the press? I know you told me the Nutrition Research Journal

0: July 2012 issue revealed that green tea significantly increased plasma antioxidant activity and whole blood glutathione. Can you recap some of these headlines and tell me why you're such a green tea advocate?
1: Okay. What you just said about increasing plasma antioxidant activity is really critical. There are many antioxidants that people consume that don't actually wind up in the body, or they don't wind up in the body in any significant amounts. The green tea antioxidants, which we know are among the most highly beneficial antioxidants in the entire world, are very well absorbed. They improve plasma antioxidant activity. That is the blood concentration of antioxidants. So what happens is you get this great concentration of antioxidant substances, which are protective compounds floating around in the body and protecting the cells of your body, your organs, every part of your body from premature destruction due to exposure to environmental pollutants and things in the diet.
0: All right, let's switch gears and talk about this curcumin, which is number two on your list. And by the way, these three ingredients are all found in the new green tea combo formula. We're going to be offering a free bottle in a few minutes, but talk to me about the curcumin, which is spelled C-U-R-C-U-M-I-N. Now, most people haven't heard of it, but scientists and researchers know it's one of the most powerful superfoods on the planet. It can positively influence our DNA, maintain joint comfort, healthy inflammation, and more. Can you share some of the incredible headlines on curcumin and tell us why you use this? And we talked about this off air a few minutes ago, this patented curcumin with greater absorption.
1: Okay. Well, first of all, I think while people might not know the term curcumin, they may well know turmeric root, which is a yellow spice, and it shows up in curries, and it's part of the 5,000-year-old Indian Ayurvedic system of medicine. I've been studying turmeric and its derivative curcumin since the 1970s, and I'll say this right off the bat, that there are almost no plant materials in the world as extensively studied as this. A couple of thousand studies can be found in the scientific and medical literature. We know that curcumin is powerfully antioxidant. We know that it has a remarkable capacity to protect the liver, and the liver is our primary detoxifying organ. It greatly enhances joint health. So if people are experiencing joint discomfort due to overuse, this really helps to relieve that. And it's also what we call cardioprotective. It helps to protect the heart. It helps to maintain normal, healthy cholesterol. And one last thing that is really kind of astounding is that curcumin actually causes your body to produce what are called neuroprotective factors in the brain. So it causes your body to produce these agents in the brain that protect the actual tissue of the nerves and the brain itself. There's almost nothing else that we know of that does this. Specifically, the curcumin that you mentioned offers about 7 times the absorption of other curcumin. So when you take 250 milligrams of this stuff, you get about 7 times the activity that you would if you took, say, a comparable amount of another curcumin extract. So this, in my opinion, is one of the most life-enhancing, protective, totally beneficial substances on earth. And it has just decades of scientific and medical studies to back it up.
0: Now, Chris, I know that we talked already about the green tea in the curcumin in your new green tea formula, which Purity is giving away for free today. But first, tell me about the third nutrient on the list, the resveratrol.
1: Well, resveratrol is one of those remarkable compounds that I just sort of shake my head at how many different things it does. It is found in grapes, in wine grapes. It also shows up in cranberries. What we know about resveratrol is that, like green tea and also like curcumin extract, it's profoundly antioxidant. But more than that, it shows significant properties. When you look at some of the things in the body that happen during aging as a result of fat accumulation in tissue and insulin sensitivity, resveratrol helps to protect against those things. It's a powerful immune regulator. And you know, our immune system is responsible for keeping us healthy. It is remarkably beneficial for the heart. And this is why it's considered one of the keys to the so-called French paradox. You know, the French drink a lot of red wine, they eat a lot of cheese, they smoke cigarettes, and they stay slim and they have good cardiovascular health, which just seems completely unfair. But resveratrol appears to be key in that. And additionally, there is a brain benefit like there is with the curcumin with blood flow to the brain. So when you take resveratrol, you get brain blood flow. This means you get more oxygen to the tissues of the brain. So this is on my short list for all those reasons and for about a dozen more that would just plain take too long to explain.
0: All right, again, we're talking with Chris Killam, also known as the Indiana Jones of natural medicine, sometimes called the medicine hunter as well. Chris, let's laser in on how this wonderful formula that you created in conjunction with Purity Products. I know that Purity's been in business now for, what is it, over 20 years. They've got a top rating from the Better Business Bureau, and people can get a complimentary bottle of this green tea CR today. We'll give that number out in a few minutes. But first, Chris, before we tell our listeners how they can get their very own complimentary bottle of green tea CR, tell me this. If you wanted to buy this green tea plus the patented curcumin plus the resveratrol, I mean, you'd spend close to probably at least $75 for all three bottles in the store. And yet today, Purity Products is giving away a free bottle. How are they able to do this?
1: Well, you can consider it kind of a smart bet. And what I mean by that, first of all, Purity's big, but they're also very strategic. They know that if a person who's listening will pick up the phone, call in and get their free bottle, and it really is free, as in free, as yep. in it doesn't cost you money, if that person will try the product, take it as recommended, they're going to feel it. And when they feel it, they're going to say, gee, I want this as part of my regular daily regimen. 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They're betting that people will have a positive experience, that they'll say, gosh, I like this. 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
0: 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Okay, Chris, talk about some of the headlines just on the green tea that we didn't get to yet. I understand that dieters just love green tea because it supports healthy fat metabolism. Is that right? And what does the research say about green tea when it comes to weight management?
1: Well, this is one of the especially wonderful things about green tea. We know that green tea has thermogenic properties. That is, it has heat-generating properties in the body, so it actually causes your body to burn more calories. So when you eat a meal, you're going to burn more calories from that meal as a result of taking a good, well-made, concentrated green tea extract. In addition, it has specific fat oxidation properties. It actually burns fat. I'm not suggesting that you're going to lose 20 pounds in a week, but I am saying that this is going to help your body to metabolize fat more efficiently. Over time, taking a green tea extract can help you to have a better fat to lean muscle ratio. So from a weight control standpoint, this is very good news. Additionally, green tea helps to stabilize blood glucose or blood sugar. And unstable blood sugar is one of the contributing factors to increased weight. So by stabilizing blood sugar, you have an effect on weight control and weight management. So it's really quite remarkable stuff. You need enough of it. We've got enough of it in green tea CR. It has to be the right extract. We've got the right extract. But the science is there for healthy weight management.
0: All right. Now, Chris, you say that with Purity's formula, it provides you with about 3 cups worth of green tea in each 2-capsule serving. So you get all of the green tea's concentrated benefits for energy, for heart health, for alertness in just 2 caps. Plus, you get the curcumin and the resveratrol, too. So it's easy. You call it your daily shortcut to better health. Explain this idea of a healthy shortcut and explain some of the top benefits as well.
1: Well, I mean, you could, for example, drink 3 cups of good concentrated green tea each day, eat at least 1 really rich curry made with a lot of turmeric root, and drink a couple of glasses of red wine. You could do that every day. Most people will not do that every day, but they still might want the benefits of 3 of the biggest superstar protective health-enhancing nutrients on the entire planet.
0: Again, we're talking with Chris Killam, the medicine hunter. Now, in this new green tea CR formula from Purity, it's really about the research. Share with us some of your favorite studies and the headlines on the curcumin that we didn't get to yet. I know this is one of your favorite ingredients for joint comfort and even for brain health.
1: Well, I especially like the liver protective, heart protective, and joint modifying properties of this stuff. The liver is our greatest detoxifying organ, and we know that we're constantly bombarded by toxins in the environment. In fact, blood studies show that newborn babies contain 200 industrial pollutants in their blood at the time of birth. So we need a functioning, super healthy, very strong liver. We might not think about our livers that much, but we need that. Mm-hmm. And we know that curcumin protects the liver. It keeps it strong. From a cardiac standpoint, it's highly beneficial for the heart. It's very good for maintaining healthy cholesterol and healthy platelet levels. And from a joint standpoint, we have innumerable studies showing overall improvement in joint health and relief and stable inflammatory activity, better joint mobility as a result of taking curcumin. I like the brain protective studies as well. You know, curcumin delivers all this. So I regard it as one of the single most important things that you can put in your body. And I'm very well aware that most people are not going to eat enough raw turmeric root to get the benefits that they should and that they can get from a concentrated curcumin extract.
0: All right, I want to remind people that they can call now to get started with a free bottle of Green Tea CR from Purity Products. 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Call now. All right, back to the show. Chris, I don't want to get too technical here, but these antioxidants in green tea are classified as polyphenols, and they really are super powerful and well-respected by scientists. But in this green tea CR formula, there's more. It's got the green tea, it's got the curcumin, the resveratrol that we talked about, plus grape seed extract, bioflavonoids, vitamin C. Can you talk to me about this array of really super antioxidants and polyphenols that you've put in the formula?
1: Well, yeah, I won't say that we kind of went overkill, but I will say that we really, really developed an efficient, comprehensive program here. Grape seed extract contain a group of highly specialized antioxidant compounds that not only do much of what I've already described, but also enhance the physical integrity of tissue in the blood vessels and the skin. So we put those in there for extra boost in antioxidant activity, but also for a specific type of activity that isn't as much addressed by the green tea, the curcumin, and the resveratrol. The bioflavonoids enhance the overall activity of vitamin C, and vitamin C itself is one of the most important nutrients that we can possibly take in. So I would say that we were very, very thorough. You know, when we went through what could be in this product, we said, you know, what would happen if we put in grape seed extract, bioflavonoids, and vitamin C? We realized that we would have an utterly superior formula. And just to reiterate, I want people to experience dynamic health. I want people to feel great. This formula, the green tea CR, will make you feel great. And that's the purpose of it.
0: All right, Chris, I love this green tea CR combination formula. And remember, the CR stands for curcumin and resveratrol. I love that with this complimentary bottle today, our listeners can get started for free. That's great value. What would people expect to pay if they bought all of these separately in the store?
1: Well, I think if they bought high-quality products that contain these ingredients, they'd be into it for about $75 or so, possibly even $80.
0: Yeah.
1: So they'd wind up spending appreciably more than they're going to spend on the green TCR formula. And they still wouldn't get the grape seed extract. They still wouldn't get the pine bark extract, the bioflavonoids, or the vitamin C.
0: Chris, what kind of results can people expect to see? What can they expect to feel once they start taking this formula?
1: I think that people will feel greater joint mobility and comfort. I think they'll feel more energy. Because these ingredients also help to stabilize and maintain natural healthy blood sugar control, I think they'll have more sustained energy throughout the day. And I would just suspect that people will have an experience of greater vitality. When you have a more highly functional immune system, you just feel more energy and better overall. It's kind of, you know, like those days when you get up and go, wow, I feel great. This is a wow, I feel great formula.
0: Now, Chris, the green tea CR, let me get this straight. It provides about 3 cups worth of green tea in each 2-capsule serving. Plus, you get the antioxidant equivalent of several servings of fruits and vegetables. Plus, you get the resveratrol and the joint comfort and brain function benefits of the curcumin. I mean, wow, all in one formula. In the last 2 minutes, talk to me about this shortcut to better health and why you want everyone listening to this program to call now for that complimentary bottle of green tea CR.
1: Okay. Fortunately, there's an immense body of science that has been growing steadily for the past 20 years, and it's really rich science now. We know that of the various plant-derived substances that exist, green tea extract, curcumin extract, and resveratrol extract are at the absolute top of the list of protective, vitality-enhancing, overall health-promoting compounds. There just isn't anything like these. They're in the green tea CR, CR standing for curcumin and resveratrol, product in meaningful amounts. People will take this product. They're going to feel the difference. You're going to feel energy. You're going to feel more vitality. You're just plain going to feel better, kind of more fluid and in that flow of good health.
0: Sure.
1: 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And given that they can get a free bottle, I'm also not saying, now put yourself at great risk and spend a lot of money. I say, no, try it free. Let the product speak for itself.
0: Chris Killam, as always, fascinating information. We appreciate your insight. Thanks so much.
1: Thank you. It's always a pleasure to speak with you.
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7: 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I'm your host, Mark Larson. Thank you for tuning in. A great show ahead for you, so stay tuned. But before we begin, I'd like you to put on your thinking cap, all right? Can you name this nutrient? Now, nutritionists love it, because clinical research shows it fights fatigue while promoting muscle strength and endurance. By one antioxidant measurement, it's 6,000 times more powerful than vitamin C. It's 800 times stronger than CoQ10. It can improve your depth perception. And millions of people in Japan use it every day to fight wrinkles and fine lines from the inside out. So what is it? What nutrient are we talking about? Well, Sherry Torkos is here to reveal the secret. She's a practicing pharmacist and author. She's written more than a dozen books on health, including the Canadian Encyclopedia of Natural Medicine. Welcome to the program, Sherry Torkos. Good to have you here.
8: Hey there, Mark. Thanks so much for having me. This secret nutrient that we're going to be talking about is called astaxanthin. Mm-hmm. And Reader's Digest, they featured it brilliantly in an article called The Latest It Antioxidant. Astaxanthin is a fountain of youth. As you mentioned, very popular in Japan, used mainstream for promoting beauty from within as a capsule. But here in North America, people just aren't as familiar with it. But listen to this. It has 60 human studies validating its efficacy. And as a pharmacist, this really caught my attention. And this nutrient is not something that you can get enough of in diet. It's found in salmon, mm-hmm. but you'd really have to eat a lot of salmon, like 5 pounds, just to get a good daily dose.
9: Well,
8: so
9: as much as I
8: do that.
9: Yeah, I love salmon, but I'm not going that far. Sherry, I didn't know that there were 60 plus human clinical studies in this specific natural form of astaxanthin that happens to be in Purity's AstaFX formula. Talked about Japan. Now, this is a capsule. This particular astaxanthin is all the rage for skin health, as they've been finding in Japan. Very, very interesting on so many fronts here, right?
8: Yeah, for sure. I mean, astaxanthin at just a 4 milligram dose, and that's the clinical dose that is in Purity's AstaFX formula. Mm-hmm. It's clinically tested and shown to fight fine lines and wrinkles from the inside, and millions in Asia take it daily just for that. And I don't want to get too technical here, but just one human study that I'd like to mention to back up these benefits, they used the exact same dose and the type of astaxanthin that's in Purity's product, and they discovered significant benefits for skin hydration, skin texture, smoothness, mm-hmm. elasticity, reduction of skin spots, and there was even a reduction of redness and an improvement in the evenness of skin tone. So we're talking about big beauty benefits, and it works from the inside out, which is fabulous. Men love it, women love it, and it's really catching on here in North America.
9: It sure is. It's a really impressive list of clinical benefits for beautifying skin from the inside out. No wonder they love it there in Japan, and now we're learning about it here. But Sherry, I know you like to say the wrinkle-reducing benefits and the skin tone benefits are just part of this. That's just kind of the cherry on the top. What do you mean by this?
8: Well, you know, I talk to a lot of people in the pharmacy every week. So I work as a pharmacist, and I also get a lot of friends and family and colleagues asking me about their health. And many people are, you know, in their 50s, 60s, 70s, and they really like the idea of a supplement mm-hmm. that can help to improve the appearance of their skin. I mean, we all want beautiful, youthful skin, but for most people, this really isn't the key benefit. What's at the top of the list when you ask people, like, what do they most want to achieve in their health and their wellness? They want something that will help to promote muscle strength, and they want stamina. They want to be able to do the activities they enjoy: mm-hmm. golf, tennis, hiking, playing with their kids and grandkids. And this is actually patented for muscle strength. You know, people want energy to fight fatigue. They want to feel sharp. They're also concerned about their vision. They want to keep their eyes healthy. People are concerned about heart health, circulation, mm-hmm. immunity. Right. All of these areas, really, we're talking about staying healthy from the inside out. So, you know, when you think of it, the skin benefits are compelling, but to me, it's really just the cherry on the top.
9: Yeah, well, Sherry, you were saying that astaxanthin helps with endurance and performance against salmon loaded with astaxanthin. They perform these amazing feats of endurance. Astaxanthin is also found in high levels in the eyes of seagulls. Now, that's interesting. Humans bike faster when they supplement with a specific form of astaxanthin. So is there a common denominator in all of this, these kinds of bits of information?
8: Well, the research here is really clear. Astaxanthin is a molecule that fuels healthy performance, energy, stamina, strength. That's what we see in nature, and that's what we see in humans, too. It's like if you're getting older and you want an edge for strength, for energy, for youthful skin, to fight wrinkles from the inside out, but also to promote endurance and healthy vision, this is what you take. You take this AstaFX formula with the clinical dose of the right type of astaxanthin, and you really feel it. By one measure of antioxidant activity called singlet oxygen quenching activity, astaxanthin is 800 times stronger than CoQ10. And this was published in 2007 in a journal called Carotenoid Science. Another study found that astaxanthin is 6,000 times stronger than vitamin C as an antioxidant, again, in its singlet oxygen scavenging capacity. So it's incredible.
9: Well, I know Purity has a free bottle of AstaFX, just two little liquid capsules a day. That's all you need. And we're going to give out a special 800 number in just a moment for our listeners to take advantage of the free bottle offer. But before we do that, Sherry, Purity uses this natural form of astaxanthin, not that synthetic, cheaper form like you find out there on the market. This is really important as well, correct?
8: Yeah, you definitely need to do your homework when choosing supplements. And that's what I did. AstaFX uses 4 milligrams of the world's most clinically researched natural form of astaxanthin, called Astareal.
9: Sherry Tarkos, pharmacist and author, is with us here on the program. Sherry, we learned today that astaxanthin is 6,000 times more powerful by this one measurement of antioxidant activity when compared to vitamin C. This, AstaFX, has so much power. Purity has something like 100-plus unsolicited testimonials on their website, and I found a couple that I especially enjoy. If I could read a couple of those, I think this is very... they're very interesting, if it's okay with you.
8: Sure. I think it's great to share feedback from people that are really taking the product.
9: Yeah. Here's one from Ava in Texas. She gives AstaFX 5 stars, and she writes, quote, "After taking AstaFX, my son was visiting us and said, 'Mom, you look youthful. I'm a Purity Products customer for the last 3 years and will never go back.'" That's from Ava. Here's one from Nina in Ottawa, Ontario. She's in the age group 45 to 54, gives it another 5-star review. She says this, quote, "Since taking AstaFX, I've felt so much better. My energy level, I would say, has gone from a 3 to a 10. How about that? She says, "So I feel energized whenever taking. My husband even noticed I no longer complain about housework. Well, I've talked about this amazing product to all my family and friends. I'm sure they see how well I look because I feel great from the inside out. I've even noticed my skin appears healthier, too. I feel like a fountain of youth." Now, that's pretty good stuff from actual customers who've been trying AstaFX. And, Sherry, you mentioned before we started the show, you've been taking this product for yourself. And I know, knowing you for some time, it's worked very well for you, hasn't it?
8: It has. You know, I've been taking it for about 2 years now, mm-hmm. and people are often surprised to hear that I'm 50. They tell me that I look more like I'm 35, which is nice to hear.
9: Yep. Mm-hmm.
8: I do eat healthy, and I exercise regularly, but I'm also a strong believer in the benefits of taking research-based supplements. And I take AstaFX every day to stay strong, healthy, to keep my energy levels up, and for my skin. I mean, I want to do everything I can to stay youthful and to keep my body sharp and also to prevent some of those issues that can arise as we age.
9: Great information with Sherry Tarkos. We'll get back to her in just a moment. We're talking about AstaFX exclusively from Purity Products. 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We'll give you the number and the special offer again at the end of the show in a few minutes, but lots to cover today. We'll get back to it here with Sherry Tarkos. She's an author and pharmacist, and always great to have you on the show. Such great information, Sherry. Can you share with us a quick study or two to sort of back this up, highlight the science behind the elite astaxanthin that's found in AstaFX? Because I know there are, what, dozens and dozens of studies. Maybe you can pull out and highlight a couple of your favorites.
8: Yeah, for sure. So Dr. Mark Miller, he's a PhD, a biomedical researcher, he explains it well. And he's talking here about how free radicals compromise and undermine function and cellular performance in the body. He says astaxanthin is simply superb at negating this, as evidenced by clinical trials showing improved performance and accelerated recovery. In fact, research published in the Journal of Medicine and Science in Sports and Exercise found that those who took 4 milligrams of astaxanthin daily over 28 days scored better cycling times with greater output than those who did not take it. So they biked faster. Mm-hmm. I mean, remember this. Astaxanthin is one of the few fat-soluble antioxidants that can actually neutralize free radicals even at the site of the mitochondrial membrane. It's like cellular body armor protecting your cells, your joints, blood vessels, brain, heart, and organs on many levels. So listen to this, Mark. Mm-hmm. There are 14 clinical studies on astaxanthin for brain health, 7 studies on skin health, 14 studies on eye health, including research for depth perception and focus, 6 studies showing astaxanthin supports cardio function, 42 studies on healthy aging and cellular health. I mean, there's a ton of research on human performance, too, showing benefits for energy, stamina, and endurance. I mean, this AstFX, it's incredibly powerful and versatile. It helps you stay in the game of life, stay energized, active, alert, healthy, and even stronger.
9: That is impressive on so many levels. So much great information there. And I know this astaxanthin has about a dozen patents, too. I'm looking here. I see there's a patent for promoting eye health and reducing eye fatigue. There's a patent for inhibiting the expression of cytokines in cells, and a patent, get this, on composition for body fat reduction. There's one for improving muscle atrophy in older adults. Sherry, I like to be a little bit of a skeptic here. How can this one simple nutrient magically do all of this? How can this AstaFX give us so many benefits? I mean, really?
8: Yeah, I know. It sounds amazing, too good to be true, but it really is true. Many of the studies that I'm referencing here, they're available on PubMed. These are reputable clinical studies conducted by leading researchers around the world that really back the benefits of astaxanthin. By the way, muscle output is better with astaxanthin, too. And this comes from astaxanthin research published in the International Journal of Sports Nutrition, November 2011. This was another study done with cyclists. They took 4 milligrams of astaxanthin. It was a small study, but very positive, showing that cyclists improved their trial time by 2 minutes in a 20-kilometer bike race. I mean, that's a meaningful improvement in a race like this. And the researchers said that they also burned fat more efficiently, which makes sense. Based on this research, Purity can actually make the claim that AstaFX will promote and improve power output in your muscles. I mean, I tell people, AstaFX in, strength and power out. It's transformative if you like energy. And this was found in other studies too, like one that looked at hand grip strength.
9: Oh, so much great information. Now, Sherry, I want to share a couple more testimonials that caught my attention out of so many right there on the Purity website. Again, these are unsolicited. These are from real people. Here's one from Rick. He's a male, aged 55 to 64, lives in Naples, Florida. He writes this: "What a great product AstaFX has been for me. After starting taking AstaFX, my workout and strength has increased as if I were in my 20s again. And I've only been on AstaFX for 2 months now. Can't wait to see the long-term effect. I look forward to taking AstaFX every morning for my afternoon workouts. I'll be taking this product for a long time." Here's Dee Dee. She's a female, age 45 to 54. She lives in Laurel Park, North Carolina. She writes this, quote, "I've been using AstaFX for a month now. I can see the difference in my energy level. I now have more energy, feel better since taking this product. I can actually see a difference in my skin as well. I'm a smoker who has smoking lines around my mouth, but the lines have diminished about 50%. Overall, I am so thrilled with my energy level. I love this product." Just a couple of samples from the real people who have responded on Purity's website. And Sherry, I'm looking at the list of patents again on this astaxanthin compound. This is where the science, the research backs up what we're talking about. This is just flat out amazing. And now, Sherry, a lot of people out there are going to think what I'm going to say here sounds a little bit odd. But you said before the show, this supplement may even help people drive a car better or use the computer more comfortably. I mean, come on, how does this happen?
8: It does sound funny, but AstaFX may actually help in these areas too. And here's why. One of the interesting things about astaxanthin is that it's a relative of vitamin A. And we know that vitamin A is good for our eyes, good for vision. Astaxanthin is too. Astaxanthin has actually been shown to fight oxidation in eye tissue. Scientists did a study where they found a 46% improvement in a measurement called depth perception. Now, depth perception, that's our ability to determine distances between objects, or basically to see in three dimensions. And researchers, they studied a handball team, specifically looking at how quickly they could change focus. And guess what? The handball team that was supplementing with astaxanthin, they were able to improve their accuracy and improve their performance in the depth perception test. Other research has also shown that astaxanthin helps reduce eye fatigue. And, you know, when you're on a computer, that's a big deal. Everyone's on computers these days and for long periods of time, and it's hard on our eyes. And we know that if you're driving a car and it's late at night and your reaction time is slow, that's not good. Astaxanthin actually helps the eyes focus and refocus. Dr. Hecht, PhD, one of the leading researchers at Astareal, says that the product actually helps your eyes be more resilient. You see better with it. Your eyes are healthier. I mean, who doesn't love those benefits?
9: Again, we're talking with pharmacist and health author Sherry Tarkos about our free bottle offer from Purity Products, talking about AstaFX. So much ground to cover. Sherry, I want to get back to the skin benefits and this issue of wrinkle reduction. Not as a cream or as a lotion, but as a capsule. You take it orally. This patent also covers this. You say this ingredient is proven to reduce wrinkles, and not just by a little. We're talking a dramatic amount. What's going on with this?
8: Yeah, I know. It's fascinating. A huge benefit. People want to look younger. I know I do. And I've noticed significant benefits since I've started taking it. But it's the science here that really shines. The whole concept of taking oral supplements to improve skin health. Relatively new concept here in North America, but in Japan, this is mainstream. Astaxanthin is already one of, if not the most successful ingredients in a new class of products called cosmeceuticals, or supplements that you take orally to enhance the cosmetic appearance of your skin. So listen to this. In one study, they gave 4 milligrams of astaxanthin, which, by the way, is the actual amount you get in Purity's AstaFX, and the skin benefits were dramatic. Within 6 weeks, every single person in the treatment group, 100% of participants in the study, reported that their skin had improved significantly. Everybody got results. Fine lines, hydration, elasticity, all improved. Listen to this. The participants experienced about 50% improvement in dryness, moisture, roughness, elasticity, fine lines, wrinkles, even age spots were significantly diminished. And this is literally in line with the best, the highest quality, and the most expensive topical products, the lotions and potions that we put on our skin. And again, AstaFX, it's exclusive to Purity Products.
9: 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Now, Sherry, for people who are just tuning in, one of the many highlights we covered earlier on today's program is just how revolutionary this special Purity Astaxanthin is for redefining aging skin. And astaxanthin works its magic inside the body in areas like endurance, stamina, energy. These are so many of the inside-out benefits that people will feel. And in fact, what will they feel when they start taking AstaFX?
8: So the reason you need to give this a try is because the benefits are real. The science is very compelling. Over 60 clinical studies and patents. I mean, the product is impressive, and it really works. This is a product where you will actually see and feel the benefits after taking it a month or so. The cosmetic benefits for your skin, we just mentioned a minute ago, really incredible. I've been taking it myself, and I see a huge difference. Others have noticed, too. People are always saying to me, you know, what do you use on your skin? What are you taking? And, you know, I tell people, what you put into your body is just as important, if not more so, than what you apply to your skin. And think about the vision benefits, really unmatched by any other nutrient or supplement out there. It targets tired eyes, eye strain, and it helps improve eye focus and depth perception. It's great for circulation, energy, muscle strength, and endurance. You can literally boost your strength. As we age, this is crucial. It helps you enjoy life and stay in the game. Mm-hmm. And it can even help with recovery after exercise. Next, astaxanthin has the ability to fight fatigue and support mitochondrial function. So that means cellular energy and ATP support.
9: Now, Sherry, just a few moments left before we wrap up the program. I want to take a quick step back for a moment. I know we have this great free bottle offer today. We're talking AstaFX from Purity Products, and we'll get to that offer as we wrap up the program. Free bottle of AstaFX for all of our listeners. Again, it promotes healthy vision, skin, muscle, fights wrinkles like no other. And most of us have just never heard about all of this until today. So tell our listeners again how astaxanthin compares to other antioxidants or phytonutrients that are out there on the market right now, because this is truly unique, isn't it?
8: Well, you know, from an antioxidant perspective, the healthy aging perspective, astaxanthin is up to 6,000 times more potent than vitamin C in its singlet oxygen-quenching capacity. That should be enough to get everybody excited. There's really, you know, something in this for everybody. With AstaFX from Purity here, you get to see the amazing power of astaxanthin for yourself. It's the king of the carotenoids, and very few people are aware of its benefits. And I think millions are missing out on it because they just aren't aware of this incredible evidence-based nutraceutical.
9: And I know it may sound too good to be true for some people, Sherry. What do you say to any skeptics saying, come on, does it really do all of this?
8: Well, I'm a pharmacist, and in my training as a pharmacist, I'm trained to look at the science and to see what the science says. And the science on astaxanthin is very clear, backed by over 60 clinical studies, and many of these studies are accessible on PubMed, so you can check them out yourself. But the key takeaway is this. The benefits are real, the cosmetic benefits, the endurance benefits, the strength benefits, the vision benefits, circulation, cardio, the product really works. I mean, the science is so strong. I see the difference in how it makes my skin look and how I feel. I feel stronger, healthier, and I encourage folks to give this a try. With this free bottle offer from Purity, there's nothing to lose and so much to gain.
9: Such great information, wonderful show, and always good to talk with you, Sherry. Thank you so much for joining us today.
8: Thank you.
9: Sherry Torkos, who's an author, she's a practicing pharmacist. 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
14: News this hour from Town Hall, I'm Mary Rose. Hundreds of thousands of Americans making their way to the National Mall today to celebrate 250 years of American independence. Chad George brought his family all the way from Columbus, Ohio.
15: Brought the family here for the 250th anniversary of the greatest country in the world. A lot of division in the world, but the reality is, as you've seen with the World Cup going on, we have the greatest country in the world, and you need to get out and enjoy it, which is why we're here right now.
14: President Trump speaking at Mount Rushmore last night, he talked about the threat of communism in the Democrat Party.
16: Communism is the exact opposite of life, liberty, and the pursuit of happiness. It's death, tyranny, and the pursuit of evil. The godless communist morality states that anything is justified to bring about inhuman visions and to really propose what's good. They don't want good.
14: Wildfire threats in the West. Correspondent Ed Donahue has the latest.
17: Red flag wildfire warnings are in effect in several states in the West. The Cottonwood Fire in Utah is the biggest. A state of emergency has been declared. Fireworks are being restricted. The National Weather Service issued a rare, particularly dangerous situation warning. UCLA geography professor Park Williams says the West got a good amount of rain to start the year. But
18: the tap just totally turned off. So low precipitation totals and really high temperatures have left our forests really abnormally parched.
17: Red flag warnings stretch from Idaho to southern Arizona and New Mexico. I'm Ed Donahue.
14: Nearly 1 million power outages are being reported in multiple states today. The tracking site Power Outage says over 8,402,000 homes were without electricity. More at townhall.com.
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14: A dispute over nectarines.
20: A California farmer has been giving away free nectarines this week amid a legal dispute with a food market and distributing company claiming exclusive rights over the variety of white nectarine he grows. Cesar Mora has been unable to sell his nectarine crop for the second year in a row due to the lawsuit. Jumara Brothers Fruit Company filed the suit against Mora in 2023. It centers on the company's claim of exclusivity over a variety of white nectarine called Mona Mona Lisa, and accusations that Mora broke their contract by selling the fruit to other packers. Mora has accused the company of unfair and fraudulent business practices. Keith Peters reporting.
1: President Trump is launching Trump accounts on July 4th, aiming to boost financial independence for children born during his second term. Parents can open accounts for these children, receiving $1,000 from the government and potentially more from billionaires who've pledged funds. Breaking news, townhall.com. Air travelers could soon see major improvements at airports across the country thanks to a big new federal investment.
21: Transportation Secretary Sean Duffy has announced nearly $1.8 billion in FAA grants for airport upgrades in 46 states. The funding will pay for runway repairs, taxiway improvements, terminal upgrades,

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1: Town Hall News, where conservative voices cut through the noise from breaking headlines to fearless opinion. 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Town Hall tells the stories the corporate press buries, from President Trump to Capitol Hill, from pivotal elections to your everyday lives. 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
1: The greatest in the United States Constitution is its first three beautiful words. They are, we the people. Generations of Americans have sacrificed to maintain the promise of those words, the promise of our country and of our great history. In America, the people govern, the people rule, and the people are sovereign. I was elected not to take power, but to give power to the American people where it belongs. In foreign affairs, we are renewing this founding principle of sovereignty. Our government's first duty is to its people, to our citizens, to serve their needs, to ensure their safety, to preserve their rights, and to defend their values. As President of the United States, I will always put America first. Just like you, as the leaders of your countries, will always and should always put your countries first.
2: Boom, there we are. That's how we start the program today, my friends. It is your Independence Day, 4th of July, America's 250th birthday. It's a special program here on The Voice Reason. It is so great to have you with us. As usual, welcome into it. It is The Voice Reason. My name's Andy Hoosier, broadcasting out of the heart of the nation in Wichita, Kansas, on the Hoosier Media Network studios, all over the country, though, with so many great radio stations doing our thing,
3: doing live,
2: like we do every single weekend here on the program. And I had to start it off that way. The tears are going to flow, my friends. There are a few things that get us all teary-eyed and excited, but we are the most patriotic show on radio, and we're going to showcase that for you this weekend for your 4th of July Independence Day America 250 celebrations here on the program. We will try to, they are kicking off, by the way, as we do this program live. Our great affiliates broadcast us at different times around the weekend. That's totally fine. But we are seeing the beginning of the opening program ceremonies for the Freedom 250 celebrations. Salute to America. President Donald Trump speaking later on this evening. But things are starting to kick off. We may try, Dave, as a heads up, we may try to go live to that a little bit later on the program if we get a chance to. But we have plenty to talk about, because today I want to showcase American greatness, American exceptionalism, and yes, even according to the other side, that patriotic national narcissism that they call, which I find kind of hilarious. And if you are a national narcissist, then I applaud you, my friend. That's how we start the show off on the program. If you want to find more about the show, by the way, you can on our website at HoosierReason.com, H-O-O-S-E-R, Reason.com. Our newsletter is coming out on Monday, Become the Latest Hoosier-holic. Sign up for that. Our podcast of the program is on any of your favorite podcasting sites by typing in the full name of the show at The Voice of Reason with Andy Hoosier. So that speech that we just heard from President Trump, that was a clip of when he spoke to the United Nations a little while ago. I don't know, later on, earlier this year, or maybe last year, at some point throughout this administration, about American greatness and celebrating the America First agenda. And I think we need more of that in today's age, when we hear about, obviously, America being bad, and we need to be like these other nations, we need to get on board with this globalist agenda. And he's called out not only that we're going to focus on an America First agenda here, but other nations need to focus on their first agenda as well. And I think that that's what we really need to do. I'm very excited about that, because America 250, that's something we should celebrate. Not very many nations get to

0: 250 years, which is exciting. President Trump speaking earlier this week as well about when he kicked off the American, the Great American State Fair, as the fair's been going on all throughout this week and this weekend. We still, by the way, we still have a whole nother week of the Great American State Fair too, which is cool. So the celebration continues more than just this weekend, although this is the pinnacle, baby. This is where it all comes down. This is where you should be waving that American flag and singing hoorah, because why the heck not, right? But President Trump speaking throughout this past week of the Great American State Fair and these different rallies and celebrations, 50,000 people ascending upon Washington, D.C. to do much of these celebrations, and he said this.
1: We will mark 250 years of glorious American freedom. In 1776, our founding fathers met in Philadelphia and changed the world forever and ever with a thing called the Declaration of Independence. They proclaimed the eternal truth that we are endowed by our Creator with the rights to life, liberty, and the pursuit of happiness. We all made, and you know that, free and equal by the hand of Almighty God. And those timeless American principles did not just win a revolution, but they built us into the greatest, strongest, and most exceptional nation the world has ever known. There has never been anything like the United States of America, and together we are making it bigger and better and stronger and far more exceptional than ever before. Today we have the largest economy on earth. We have the strongest military on earth. We have the most powerful technology on earth. We have the greatest culture on earth. And above all, we have the greatest people on earth. Greatest.
0: Very true.
1: Tonight, as we stand on the edge of our 250th year of independence, I am thrilled to declare that America is back.
0: All right, there it is. President Trump just speaking a few days ago at that Great American State Fair, and it is true that we have the greatest people on the face of the earth. Why? Because we are that melting pot of the world. People still coming here from all over that world, bringing their culture, bringing their practices, bringing their faith, bringing their traditions, and showcasing that in this melting pot that's unfortunately, in my opinion, turning into a more of a mosaic and being fragmented, but we are still the hope of the world where everybody wants to come here. And as we go into America's 250, and there's plenty to talk about with what happened throughout this week, we'll try and cover that, what's happening this weekend in Washington, D.C., the kickoff of the tribute in honor to the United States. There's plenty that we can cover here, but I really want you to reflect on the value, the American spirits, where we're at, and if we are seeing a push right now, and I don't want to get too into the weeds politically, so to speak, because this is supposed to be somewhat of a uniting time where we all come together as Americans, regardless of our political belief, but with people that are trying to fundamentally transform the United States of America, that are ashamed of the United States. They say they do not want to celebrate the 4th of July and Independence Weekend. I really want to ask the simple question that for those that believe that mindset, first off, I feel bad for you. We're being showcased on the world stage right now at the FIFA World Cup. We are celebrating one of the most momentous holidays of the 250th birthday, where not many nations get to that point. Very few make it to 300, so we'll see what it looks like in the next 50 years, and hopefully we're still on the same track for freedom and American greatness and American exceptionalism. But with individuals wanting to shame the United States, with individuals wanting to attack the United States, we saw just, what, a couple days ago, there were a few individuals that climbed up to the top of the Empire State Building about, you know, we need to love and not hate, and people that love power and all this other garbage, whatever flag they flew on top of the Empire State Building, which was really kind of strange, saying that we are essentially this horrible nation run by a bunch of rich people, run by being built on the backs of slaves and all this other negative derogatory stuff that they like to bring up about the United States. If we are that bad, then why does the rest of the world want to come here? Why do so many people all over the world want to come to the United States of America? And while we do have our flaws, while we try to work on some of those issues, we are a messy democracy. And I want to preface, of course, for those that are going to be screaming at their radio, Andy, wait a second, we're not a democracy. I understand that. We're a constitutional republic. I know that. But in the terms for everybody to understand right now, this system of governance, this society that we have built of however you want to break it down of how we operate, that it is messy. And because of that messiness, it is quite beautiful to watch it all play out. The powers that be, the three branches of government, the separation of powers, the checks and balance system. We're coming out of a week with a slew of U.S. Supreme Court decisions, some of them that came out, in our opinion, very good, some of them that came out, in our opinion, very bad and very poor. But at the end of the day, it's, you know, we can break down who has the most power. In my opinion, it may be that judicial branch. And why we wait for nine black-robed individuals to come out with their opinions that set the gauntlet and say, this is the way things are, and move forward as such, that's strange to me. But we have a beautiful system of a separation of power between three branches of government. And Congress, that's not doing a whole lot, should, in my opinion, have the most power out of all of those branches. But that's not necessarily the way that things are done in today's age. But we have a system that, if done right, is the most brilliant system that humanity, that mankind has ever created. And we have to take hold of that. And because of that, we are still the beacon of light around the world. Here's what I mean. And that's why this big, patriotic entourage of a monologue leads to the big topics of the day.
2: What's trending today?
0: So we're coming out of this week with the Supreme Court decisions that have come out. And one of them, which is the birthright citizenship, obviously has led to a lot of conversation this week. Prior to that, they did, however, make a proper immigration decision on allowing us to decide on how many asylum-seeking applications that we can have in the nation, that we can limit those. We can limit them from particular regions of the world that do not bring in the most most patriotic or America-loving regions out there, or that actually have value to the United States, and that we can actually deport individuals who have expired with their TPS, their temporary protective status. And because of that, the left side is angry. They want this open border mentality. They love the decision on the birthright citizenship, because while we are a nation of immigrants, we also have to recognize that all throughout history, the immigrants that have come here, for the most part, have been here for a better life and have come here to be an asset to society, not to be a burden upon society. But the decision that we saw with the TPS, I mean, media still, a few days later, a week later almost, the media losing their minds on this decision after criticizing, by the way, Donald Trump, for calling these other third world countries the not best places to be.
3: I don't think there is a single American who can say they actually forget what we heard from the president, what we heard from Vice President Vance about Haitian people, just some of the most disgusting and racist remarks you can imagine. I know that you work with a number of Haitian clients. Break down for me just how devastating all this is about to be.
4: Very devastating, and I hope we stop talking about it as the Trump administration won or someone won, because right now America lost. There are going to be a lot of jobs that are open and a lot of people in home health care industries that are not going to receive any service because their providers are going to be removed from the United States. There are a lot of people who are going to die and suffer because of the account of this. So I wish this court was more of a court of equity than they say they were a court of policy right now. So I am the chair of the Haitian Bridge Alliance, which is the United States organization that represents these Haitians before the Supreme.
0: All right, I can't anymore. That's from MS Now, by the way, just a couple days ago. I love that term, equity. We need more equity from the Supreme Court. That's not what it's all about. It's about equal opportunity, not about equal outcome, and there is no such thing as equity. I can't believe anybody, to be honest, and this is a policy issue. I didn't want to go down this direction on our 4th of July celebration, but I find it so strange that they use this term, equity. If you're using the term equity, equity means value, and that's essentially what it means. That means if you're having the government decide your equity, that means you're choosing that the government gets to decide what the value of you yourself is. And that's a very strange position to be taking. Nonetheless, I don't want to talk about policy here, but look, we get to decide who comes into this nation because we are the melting pot and we are the most gracious nation on the face of the earth. There is no other nation that takes in as many people as we do. There is no other nation on the face of the earth that actually welcomes people as we do. And there is no other nation on the face of the earth that actually gives opportunity to as many people as we do compared to other nations around the world. And we should be very proud of that. And we are very proud of that. But that also means that we get to be selective on who's going to be an asset compared to who's going to be a burden and who's going to be someone that we actually have to take care of. And apparently there's an ideology out there that doesn't quite understand that issue. At the end of the day, American greatness will succeed, and that's what we're going to focus on in this program. It is America's 250 celebration here on the program for your Independence Day weekend. Lots more coming up.
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9: March 4th, 1865. The Civil War was nearing its end. The nation was exhausted, divided, and grieving. On that day, President Abraham Lincoln delivered his second inaugural address, just 700 words spoken in about 7 minutes. 41 days later, Lincoln would be assassinated. Yet the words he spoke that day still echo through history. In that brief address, Lincoln referenced God 14 times, spoke of prayer, and quoted scripture repeatedly. He reminded Americans that both sides of the conflict shared a common faith, saying both read the same Bible and pray to the same God, and each invokes his aid against the other. Lincoln understood that political division alone could not explain the nation's crisis. More than 160 years later, America still wrestles with division, truth, and our dependence on God. The question is whether we'll remember the wisdom Lincoln left behind.
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0: Yes, it is your Patriot on the Prairie, my friends. Happy Independence Day weekend to you. We've made it to America's 250th birthday. We are official. Baby, pat yourself on the back. America. Bleeding that red, white, and blue. And that's what we're here for this weekend. If you want to find more information about us, you can on our website at HoosierReason.com. 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Kind of our tribute this weekend. The entire program today is going to be focused on that patriotism in America's 250. Bottom of the hour, by the way, we have Liza Perlman. She is a former trial lawyer. She's a judge and author of the new book, With Justice for Some. We're going to go back in history in the United States and talk about trials, court cases, and certain litigation that has curbed humanity and changed culture, or is it a reflection of culture of how we've evolved throughout the year. So excited about that. We're going to go down history lane here for a moment, celebrating America's 250th birthday. Speaking of, I do want to tell you about my friends over at Americans for Prosperity. Congress is now apparently on holiday break. They went out of session early, at least they did in the House, which means not a lot of action getting done until they reconvene, I believe, on the 13th of July. So they're gone for like a good week or so. What does that mean for Reconciliation Bill 3.0? What does that mean for the affordability agenda? Congress has a lot to do in a short amount of time before the midterm season of 2026. But that's where the pressure is coming from with our friends over at Americans for Prosperity. They are America's largest grassroots organization. There is a chapter in every single state. So no matter where you are and where you're listening to us, you can be part of our friends with Americans for Prosperity, working with everyday Americans, you and I, on that affordability agenda that includes permitting reform to create energy dominance, tax cuts, deregulation, healthcare reform, and so much more. And we can be part of that solution. Go to americansforprosperity.org/affordability and see the plan. 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Corner them. 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Get all the information at americansforprosperity.org and let's help bring in that golden age of America. All right, as we talk about, by the way, yes, Congress, if you did not catch it, Congress did, at least the House of Representatives, called out a session early because some of the, and I love how the media classified this, that the firebrand conservatives were fighting against the Republican agenda. That's the way the media portrayed that one.
12: Say what?
0: I know. That conservatives were fighting against the Republican agenda to get anything done. They were at a stagnation, so they called themselves into recess early. Here's what really happened. After all of these Supreme Court decisions that came out, the decision especially regarding birthright citizenship and the allowance of mail-in ballots to be counted after Election Day, which was some pretty wild decisions coming from our U.S. Supreme Court, there were some electeds, especially in the House of Representatives, that openly said that we're not going to pass other bills until we pass the Save America Act that includes voter ID, which, by the way, in a very divisive world that we live in today, in a rare sign of unity, 80% of Americans, Republicans and Democrats alike, all support the idea of voter ID. Why this is not a slam dunk does not make any sense to me whatsoever. So Congresswoman Anna Paulina Luna and others in some of that conservative caucus in the House ended up putting a kibosh on any type of conversation until we passed the Save America Act, and they were dead in the water to get anything done, so they called into recess early. What does that mean? That means that when we come back on July 13th, at a week from now, just over a week from now, that when Congress comes back, we have a lot to do. And I've said it before, you've heard us talk about it on this program, that if you're going to Republicans, talking to you right now, that if Republicans are going to gain momentum into the midterm season, they better get on the ball and start passing a lot of bills right now, codifying the entire Trump agenda, all 400 plus executive orders, working on the Save America Act, doing more tax cuts, doing a major health care reform, repealing Obamacare and the such. Get all of it done. You have an opportunity. Cram it into one big bill, another one big beautiful bill 2.0, but even bigger than the last one, and do it on many different issues. And if you do that, you might be able to win over more Republican voters going into midterm season. If not, it's going to be a struggle. Latest polls that I saw at the end of this week going into the 4th of July celebration shows that Democrats are gaining traction on taking at least one chamber of Congress. I do not want to see that happen. When we come back, let's go down memory lane in the history of the United States on trials and lawyer cases across the nation. Back after this for The Voice of Reason.
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12: and News, I'm Mary Rose. The nation is celebrating America's 250th anniversary, even as a dangerous heat wave threatens festivities. Millions across the country are doing their best to stay cool while enjoying the parades, the tall ships, concerts, and fireworks. Heat alerts are in effect for about 150 million people as record temperatures prompt the cancellation of multiple outdoor events. And a woman's solo journey from California to Hawaii in a rowboat is over in record time. Kelsey Findler arrived in Honolulu last night, becoming the fastest person to row solo across the Pacific Ocean. Findler left Monterey, California, 44 days ago. She beat the men's solo row record by over a week and the women's record by over 40 days. She turns 32 tomorrow. This is SRN News.
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1: On July 4th, 1776, a group of seemingly ordinary men made an extraordinary decision in a small room in Philadelphia. They put their names to a document that would change the world. The Declaration of Independence wasn't just a breakup letter for King George. It was a bold statement of principle that our rights don't come from government, but from God, that all men are created equal, and that liberty is worth risking everything for. Today, 250 years later, those words still matter, because America isn't just a place. It's an idea born in courage, sustained by sacrifice, and passed from generation to generation. Celebrating America 250. 101.1 The Answer, where Little Rock comes to talk.
3: This Constitution will ensure that the government can't take those rights away from you. 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
4: 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Join Larry Elder, Haley Correo, Alex Marlowe, and Larry O'Connor. 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
6: And looking over a case that can decide really the fate of a human being. I mean, that's kind of wild to me.
7: Well, the jury always gets that instruction from the judge, but juries are chosen for not having a background where they know the players, because they would be excused for cause if they were friends of the prosecution or friends of the defense. Mm-hmm. So you're taking a cross-section of people these days from the community who have no background in the case and are told, ignore the newspapers, don't pay attention to them. Hopefully you haven't read much about this.
6: Sure.
7: And focus on the evidence. Back historically in the United States, a jury of one's peers was all white men. That has changed dramatically over the last few decades.
6: Sure. So then in that sense, have we gotten better when it comes to justice for individuals? If we look at identity politics and race, if we look at political bias from individuals, if we look at, you know, crime that's going on in a community in some fashion, when we go to a trial, are we getting better at actually being more objective when it comes to these types of cases?
7: Well, having more diverse juries is a step in the right direction, because when you don't share the same background as the other jurors, you tend to focus more on the evidence than on your preconceived notions.
6: Yeah.
7: So that's been shown by studies. Also, over the years, the civil liberties that all of us are entitled to evolved in the criminal courtrooms, and often at the expense of the lives of the defendants.
6: Sure.
7: One commentator said that what we take for granted as our liberties and prerogatives were written in blood.
6: Yeah, that's really interesting. Talk about throughout history, as you've done your research on these and looked at some of these major cases throughout history, when did we start seeing the dynamic change in culture? And as the civil rights movement continued on and we got a little bit more impartial, at least for the most part, when did we start seeing that dynamic change throughout society?
7: Well, one major shift was in the Scottsboro Boys case out of Alabama in the 1930s, because there were nine boys who were arrested and accused of raping two young women on a train. It was a false allegation, but they were all convicted. And what happened in that trial was that they only had a lawyer from out of state who was drafted to represent them, who wasn't even a criminal lawyer. He didn't have that background. He was a real estate lawyer. He did a terrible job. He couldn't recognize conflicts of interest, whatever. That case went up to the U.S. Supreme Court. This is a death penalty case for all of them, except one who was too young. He was only 13. And the Supreme Court finally said, when somebody is facing the death penalty and they don't have any money, the state has to provide a lawyer and the lawyer has to be competent.
6: Right.
7: That was huge. Many years later, like three decades later, we started having public defender's offices for felonies as well as death penalty cases, all felonies. So that started to evolve there. Also in that case, the Supreme Court said you can't have a jury pool that excludes all people of one race, which is what Alabama was doing at the time and had been doing for decades.
6: Yeah.
7: So that started to evolve there. The evolution took a long time. It wasn't until the 60s that you saw one major case make a difference in having diverse juries, because for a long time women were excluded from juries for their own as an exemption because they had to take care of their children or their elderly parents or whatever. It was a standard.
6: Yeah, really interesting. At the same time, I know that back then, at least, they judged it as women that couldn't be impartial to a situation, especially if it involved a child and that mama bear mentality coming out and that would be a conflict of interest. I've only been called to jury duty one time. I went through the application process. It was for a shooting situation, and being on the board for the Kansas State Rifle Association, they did not choose me because they said I might be impartial based on my views on the Second Amendment and gun ownership. So throughout all that and the involvement that we have, the personal bias of just living our life, it sounds like we are slowly, I think, getting better with the prosecution and defense, weeding through different candidates to be on these types of trial cases, right?
7: Absolutely.
6: Yeah, really true.
7: We do.
6: Yeah, that is really good. Talk about the evolution even recently. And by recent, I mean the past decade or so. But let's talk about the Me Too movement for just a moment. For those that don't remember, essentially, these women coming out of the woodworks all over the place for college kids and for adults and for people in certain industries of claiming for sexual abuse and harassment and so on and so forth, where they didn't even get a chance to go through the due process within the court system and be able to defend themselves, but it was more of a political character assassination in society. Talk about the struggle here, Lisa, where we've had these cases to where someone didn't even get a chance to be proven guilty or innocent in a court case, but the character assassination in society kind of did that for them. Are we getting better at that, and how do we separate between the two, between in the court and on the streets?
7: Well, there's a huge difference because in the courts, in a criminal case, there's supposed to be proof beyond a reasonable doubt. That is not how most people make up their minds. That is something more likely than not is where they are, and they might be influenced by the newspapers. I was appalled by the excesses of the Me Too movement because I'm a very strong believer in due process.
6: Yeah. Yeah, it was really sad, and you just mentioned it. I mean, innocent until proven guilty or proven without a doubt that they actually committed these crimes, and I don't know that we're necessarily at that point. At least we weren't. I don't know if we're getting better or not, but that innocent until proven guilty idea that we live up to with a justice system in this nation, that without a doubt you have to prove that this individual was guilty. Are we better at that process, or does culture influence that way too much, do you think?
7: Well, you do in court. The issue we have facing us now is that the Department of Justice is making accusations that may not hold up in court that, again, could amount to character assassination in the public eye. And it takes a while before it gets to court and then ultimately is dismissed.
6: Yeah. Yeah, it's interesting. We're talking with Lisa Perlman, author of the book With Justice for Some. Talk about stepping back a little bit from just the trials here, but just in general, the separation of powers from government with the three branches of government, and even if we look at the federal level, the U.S. Supreme Court, where we always turn over to them to see what the opinion are of those judges there, do you think that over the years, in our 250 years, that we've seen an evolution of how the power dynamic looks like in government and with our justice system? And do you think that overall the courts maybe have gained more power than originally intended? And who has the most power in our system, do you think?
7: That's a good question. I think the current Supreme Court has assumed a lot more power than prior Supreme Courts that were much more willing to adhere to precedent, because there's a lot that's changed in the last few years that was accepted law for 50 years or more. So it depends on who's on the court. It is a lifetime appointment. So it varies. I know that back in the 30s, FDR wanted to change the court, and he thought about expanding it, and that was considered outrageous and didn't happen. But then the justices themselves started curbing their opinions, so it was tempered along the way. So it varies.
6: That's very interesting. I can definitely see that. I have made the argument before that I think the courts definitely have more power than originally intended, and that for every case, everything that we look at, especially legislative-wise, that every time that we do something, we always challenge it in court. The political opposition always wants to challenge it in court just to drag it out, spend a whole bunch of money, do what they can to try and block it or stop it. And it seems like the courts have definitely grown in power some. At the same time, like you mentioned, we can disregard that. We can continue to do our thing and have the legislature actually promote their own agenda when they want to. So fascinating conversation. And I always find the struggle on the who has the most power within government is something that we should look at to make sure that all three of them go through their checks and balance system and we keep them equal. Lisa, hang on the line. We got to take a hard break here. When we come back, I want to talk about your book. I want to talk about some of the monumental trials and cases that we've seen throughout the American history as we go through our special Independence Weekend, 4th of July celebration, America's 250. Lots more coming up. Stay here.
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12: 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It takes courage to continue to be the face of freedom around the world. For 250 years, we've been the symbol of courage. Today, we celebrate. Happy Independence Day. 101.1, The Answer. 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
6: 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We are hanging out with Lisa Perlman. She's an author of the book With Justice for Some, trial cases and court cases throughout American history on how it's curbed American history. Lisa, talk about some of those. What are some of those instrumental cases that you've seen that you put in this book and that have really curbed, I think, society and how we look at the justice system in general?
7: Well, there are a few that were quite instrumental. One of them most people haven't heard of. It came out of Tennessee in 1906. It was a case of false accusations of rape. But the most important thing about it was that the 14th Amendment, which said the states have to afford fair trials to all criminal defendants, had never been before the U.S. Supreme Court for review up until 40 years after the 14th Amendment in that one case. And they finally said, yes, we will review state cases to see if they actually adhere to constitutional standards. So that was one. It was a huge case. The Lindbergh kidnapping case It wasn't until the 1980s that a governor ordered the release of investigative materials that were over 90,000 pages of them that the state had gathered before the 1935 trial of Gruner Richard Hauptmann. It turned out there was a lot of exculpatory evidence that hadn't been revealed. And today there are people seeking DNA testing of the evidence, trying to get the state of New Jersey to reopen the matter. Actually, the governor back in 1935 thought that they might have executed, that they might be about to execute an innocent man. In fact, that's death did occur the following year.
14: Wow.
7: The Hawaii cases are also fascinating for their current impact. The two Massey cases in the 1930s involved, again, false accusations of rape against five young Asian American men. Who were at a wedding across the island when that allegedly occurred. But the truth about that case didn't get revealed until the 1950s. It was called the Revolution of 1954, when the minority groups that had been raising money for the defense back in the 30s started getting together politically, and they wound up causing Hawaii to become a state and changing the government for 40 years.
14: Wow.
7: So it was all based on those Massey cases from the 30s. And also, you know, today we have Puerto Rico seeking statehood. So there are different standards, obviously. There are people who live in Puerto Rico are not members of the state, don't have a senator.
14: Yeah.
7: So Hawaii does. So it's interesting to see the contrasts and the comparisons. The Immigration Act of 1924 excluded Eastern and Southern Europeans, but mostly all Asian American, almost not Americans, Asian immigrants. So that lasted for decades. So the immigration issue was a big issue back then. So here we are again, the KKK. There's a case about how that arose again in the 20th century, how another case involving its demise, apparently for a number of years, and then it's now we have it resurrected again. So you have these parallels. I was told that Mark Twain may not have been the author of this quote, but he supposedly said that history doesn't repeat itself, but it rhymes.
6: Oh, I really like that. That's really neat. Yeah, that's a great way to put it. As politics ebbs and flows, as culture ebbs and flows, we're going to see a rising tide and a downgrading of some of these identities and bias and politics and views on the world and views on those in the community. And it's interesting to see how that changes on cases, civil cases across the nation and throughout history. Really happy to have on here. Go check it out, With Justice for Some, on Amazon, other places as well. You can get this book. Lisa, we appreciate it very much, my friend. Happy Independence Day weekend to you. Let's get you back on and do it again soon.
7: Thank you very much. I'd love to.
6: Yeah, you bet. Lisa Perlman, author With Justice for Some. You can find her book on Amazon. Fascinating conversation. I am always intrigued by the court system on how that all plays out. And again, it is a reflection of where culture is at that time, the biases that we may have and others. But it shows the evolution that we've seen throughout our 250 years as a nation, the greatness of this nation and how we've had some issues before. But we always continue to work on those because, by golly, that's what we do. We'll do it again soon. Until then, this is The Voice of Reason. I'm Andy Hoosier. We will see you back on the radio soon. Bye.
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19: News this hour from Town Hall. I'm Mary Rose. The USA and its presidents getting an enthusiastic reception last night at Mount Rushmore. The president told the crowd, it's clear the American dream is alive and well.
20: After 250 years, American freedom still rings. The American dream still lives, and the American flag still flies more proudly than ever before over the people who will not quit, the nation that will not fail, the country that will not fall. No matter how hard the enemy tries, we cannot be beaten.
19: All sorts of patriotic events scheduled for the 4th of July on the National Mall in D.C. Correspondent Laura Winters with the preview.
21: The epic July 4th Salute to America celebration will include thousands of fireworks and military flyovers. The president scheduled to speak Saturday night as the nation's capital hosts thousands of tourists from across the country and the world. In the afternoon, folks will be treated to one of NASA's supersonic F-5 light fighter jets flying in the sky. Also on the schedule, the Blue Angels, the Thunderbirds, F-35 stealth fighters, U.S. Coast Guard helicopters, and a B-1 stealth bomber. Trump's new Air Force One, also scheduled to make a pass over the crowd. Laura Winters reporting.
19: A rare surviving copy of the Declaration of Independence has turned up in London.
22: It is one of 11 copies printed in Exeter, New Hampshire in July 1776 and was seized from an American ship that was captured later that year. The document will now go on display. It was found by a volunteer at the British National Archives, Michael Skurr, who was cataloguing the papers of Royal Navy captains.
23: I called over to my boss and said, I think you need to come and have a look at this. Opened it up and realised it was the Declaration of Independence of the United States of America. Well, I feel very proud that I stumbled across it and that it will now be something which other people can enjoy.
24: This is an important notice to all U.S. taxpayers. The IRS is giving away billions of dollars in tax savings through a federal program called the Fresh Start Initiative to aid delinquent taxpayers. 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
19: As her 180-day mandate expires, Venezuela's acting leader defends the earthquake response.
25: As public criticism mounts over the pace and efficiency of Venezuela's earthquake response, acting President Delcy Rodriguez has issued a first public defense, with her 180-day mandate as interim leader soon expiring. The powerful twin quakes struck the northern state of La Guaira on June 24, killing more than 2,295 people. Rodriguez, who served as deputy to former President Nicolas Maduro until his January capture by the Trump administration, waited more than an hour after the quakes initially hit before making her first public statement and held her first news conference on the government response late Thursday, 8 days after the quakes. I'm Charles de Ledesma.
19: Taylor Swift and Travis Kelce are officially married. Hundreds of invited A-list guests turned out for their Friday gala event. Breaking news, townhall.com. President Trump is scheduled to head to a NATO summit next week, hosted by Turkey's autocratic leader. Jennifer King has this story.
0: President Trump has hinted he could make news at the upcoming NATO summit in Turkey. As the U.S. president threatens to scale back America's role in NATO and Europe, he has offered only praise for the summit's host, Turkish President Recep Erdogan.
1: I'm going out of respect to President Erdogan.
0: The warm ties between the two leaders mean the U.S. might sell jet engines and potentially F-35 fighter jets to Turkey. The two-day NATO summit starts July 7th in Ankara. I'm Jennifer King.
19: A woman's solo journey from California to Hawaii in a rowboat is over in record time. Kelce Fendler arrived in Honolulu last night, becoming the fastest person to row solo across the Pacific. She left Monterey, California 44 days ago. She beat the men's solo row record by over a week. More on these stories at Town Hall.
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1: Oh, yes, it is. What is up, my friends? Welcome into it. It is the Voice of Reason's weekend edition. It is officially, man, I am bleeding red, white, and blue, baby. The tears are coming out in blue and red, and it's not cancer, I promise.
2: It's not the tumor.
1: No, it is America's pride. 250th birthday of the nation. Happy Independence Day. Happy 4th of July weekend to you, man. The kickoff of the celebration in D.C. is happening right now as well with the opening ceremonies that are going on. We will try and get to that when we can. Try and feed it live if we can. Try and find a good audio feed for that one. But President Donald Trump speaking at essentially 10 p.m. Eastern time tonight before the largest fireworks in history. That according to the Freedom 250 press release that came out for media that I got. That's what they call it. Largest fireworks show in history. So talk about America, baby. That's what it's all about. We're going to make it bigly.
3: And I think we're going to make it bigly.
1: Yeah, that being said, we are moving through our patriotic episode of the program, the most patriotic show on radio as we celebrate the exceptionalism and America's greatness of America's 250th birthday, broadcasting out of the heart of the nation in Wichita, Kansas, at the Hoosier Media Network Studios. We are doing it on so many great stations around the country as we do our thing this weekend, as we do every single weekend here on the show. Bottom of the hour, we have Cooper Rodenberg. She's with the Foundation for Liberty and American Greatness, also known as FLAG. Get that? 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That's awesome. You can find them at flagusa.org. They talk about educating the young generation about American greatness, and we will do that in just a bit. But I don't want to waste any time because we have a great guest kicking off this hour as well, talking about America's 250 as we go 2 hours.
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1: 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Please drink responsibly. Really excited to have on the program as he is a cultural expert. He is author of the upcoming book, Truth in the Age of Applause, How Stupidity is Ruining the American Dream. Happy to have on Dr. Andrew Fox. Andrew, how are you, my friend?
5: Great to be with you, Andy. Fantastic.
1: Yeah, happy 4th of July. Happy Independence Day weekend to you. I love this. It seems like the stars align for this one. 250 years of the nation. We had the FIFA World Cup. People all over the world were celebrating patriotism more than we have, at least a little bit, more so than we have in a very long time. It's kind of cool to showcase what we have to offer here.
5: It is. It is. And as a Brit that is now an American citizen, how ironic that you can wish me happy 4th of July. And historically, I might be saying something rather negative to you, but right now I can say, yeah, happy 4th of July. I'm a naturalized citizen. I fly the American flag.
1: That's
5: outside
1: amazing.
5: Of my house on the weekend, and yet I am British born.
1: Sure.
5: And what you mentioned in the World Cup, 48 nations gathering in the United States, witnessing the tartan army of Scotland and the Viking rowing, that's going off, and the fans that are not paid, we must remember that, they're not paid to post their comments about America. No one is sponsoring them. No one's agenda is behind it except pure American hospitality. They came, all these nations, expecting controversy and political divide, and what they found was the real American person who is welcoming, who is hospitable and friendly, the Freddy guy from Germany, who's totally enamored by Buc-ee's and Brass Pro Shops, Pro Shops, and giant supermarkets and pickups and free refills and bread at Texas Roadhouse and, you know, the self-service ice machines, all this stuff you don't get in other countries. People are enamored by this, and we take it for granted, but it's a true reflection of who we can who we are and who we can yet be.
1: Oh, I like that. Yeah, who we can yet be, because we do have a long future, I think, for the nation, and we're going to talk about that a little bit later. You mentioned coming from Great Britain. I follow some of the social media influencers from Great Britain. There's a guy, and I think his handle is Josh from England, that is a young kid that's been traveling to the United States for a while, showcasing American greatness and the difference between the UK and the United States. It's really fun, but there's been an explosion of social media

0: influencers coming here for the FIFA World Cup and recognizing what we have, which is really kind of neat. In fact, one of the coolest things I've seen was a group of people on a bus going into Texas, and they looked off to the side of the road, and there were a group of cowboys in their getup on the horses riding alongside of the road, waving the American flag, saying, "Welcome to Texas and welcome to the United States." That's something they will never see anywhere else.
1: Yeah, they're getting a little bit of Yellowstone, although that's a different state. They're getting a little bit of the Dutton Ranch, you
0: that's
1: know,
0: right.
1: Something. But people did arrive to America expecting the stereotype. And every nation has a stereotype, you know, the loud American, polarized and angry. But they leave with an experience of generosity and kindness. And although I'm a red state guy, I vote Republican. They did not find red state, blue state people. They found just Americans.
0: Yeah.
1: So every taxi driver, every Uber driver, every volunteer, even in a church and family restaurants, they become ambassadors of the United States. Now, I don't think we should ever forget that. The American hospitality makes every one of us a spokesperson for the goodness of the United States. And again, for me as a Brit that was naturalized, there's only one disagreement that I have with the United States, is that no one here knows how to make a decent cup of tea. And you drink it from styrofoam, which is an abomination and will send you to hell if you do. You gotta drink tea from a bone china teacup. I know it sounds very effeminate, but there's nothing more refreshing to the soul than that. And I've not met anyone in the States that can do. But if that's the only argument, that's a lot of fun.
0: We'll take that
1: one. At the end of the day.
0: We'll take that one. Yeah. What about it? You mentioned the tea. There's got to be a vast difference between, like you said, the tea in the China cup like that compared to the sweet tea. You live in Texas. You get the southern sweet tea with the sugar and the ice and everything there. I mean, that's got to be a completely drastic change. That's not tea to you, is it?
1: Oh, no. If you go back to the UK and you order an iced tea, sweetened or unsweetened, I don't care what restaurant you're in, they'll look at you with a blank expression. It's as though you're putting two words together that don't belong in the same sentence, sweet or unsweetened, but especially iced and tea. There is no such thing. But, you know, that also teaches us that we need to reclaim a sense of humor about each other. It's okay for people in Florida to poke fun at Texas and Texas to poke fun at New York. Well, New York's a prime example of everyone poking fun at it right now.
0: That's right.
1: We mustn't lose the sense of humor. The World Cup's not going to resolve America's divisions. Neither is the 250th birthday of America. But these two combined events remind us that we are capable of gathering around something that's much bigger than ourselves. It's like the civic glue. Mm. And you know, when those soccer players are playing for 90 minutes, people that disagree on just about everything agree on this one thing. They want one side to win or the other. And that's just a great catalyst. So maybe we need catalysts outside of the political voices to remind us that we're greater. We are more pleasant than the media make us out to be.
0: Yeah, I really love that. And that's what I wanted to ask you is, moving forward, after all of this is done, after the FIFA World Cup is over and everybody goes back to their respective countries, after we're done with our patriotism and America's 250th birthday here, the perspective of other people around the world about the United States, regardless of the negativity that we get from the mainstream media, the BBC, everybody else that tries to trash Donald Trump and America and whatever else they try to say around the world that gives us that negative stigma, does that stick? Does that hold moving forward after people came here and actually experienced what they did with American greatness, American exceptionalism, things that we have unlike anywhere, which every culture, every nation has their own unique things, which is really great. But the vastness of different cultures and different amenities in the United States, does that personal experience begin to push back on the narrative that's been created in the media for a decade or so?
1: I think it does, and here's the reason why. It's a human experience that the voice of the people is always prevailing. It is enduring. There are sacrifices along the way. There is great struggle along the way. But the voice of the people, yesterday's decision by the Supreme Court is an example of that. Although that's not the voice of the people. It's a representative of the voice of the people regarding transgenderism in sports. There is the prevailing in this. And when you look at the experiences that the Swiss, the Dutch, the Europeans, the French, the German, the Italians, people from the continent of Africa have experienced, that is greater than a selfie or a social media post. It's a memory.
0: Yeah.
1: And memories are difficult to erase. Now, we know that from tragic experiences where people will never forget. 9/11 is one of them. The children of certain disasters will never forget that. But the same is good for the positive as well. It's almost a reflection of what used to be can still be. And the memory is something you cannot take away. You cannot cancel it, censor it. You cannot tell a memory what language to use and what's culturally appropriate. So I would say, let's see about this euphoric experience of, like, Scotland out drinking the city of Boston. Can you imagine that?
0: When they ran out of beer, that is wild. That's another level.
1: How do you out drink? And the police kind of took a step back and let them have their fun. There was no violence. There was no looting. There was no burning of cars. Just people letting loose. And I hope that happens over the July the 4th weekend, that with all sensibility, people will be sensible in their drinking, be sensible in their activities, but just let loose and have fun and celebrate the fact that we don't live in, you know, Charlie Brooker's Black Mirror from Netflix. You know, we live in a country where memories are created. I've lived here 26 years. I've created some great memories.
0: Yeah.
1: They've produced three grandchildren. No one can take that from me, Andy.
0: Yeah.
1: That's the thing that will prevail.
0: Amen to that. I want to bring it to the home front for a moment and talk about the divisiveness. Even though we are putting on this front right now, there is a lot of divisiveness in the nation. And in fact, we hear people like Joy Reid that say that black folk aren't going to celebrate 4th of July this weekend and that minorities shouldn't celebrate it because of our past history. You come from a nation with a rich history. We have a rich history here in the United States. We've seen a lot of evolution within our society. But what do you say to people that say they don't want to celebrate 4th of July because of the negative part of our history?
1: I think you cannot change the mind of a miserable little childish person. And who you quote, you know, black people will not be celebrating as we celebrate. Oh, I can introduce you to an army of people of color, of different shades of brown and black, that will be celebrating, drinking their beer. They'll be having their cookouts and everything. We're going to have them on the street where we live, and there's at least seven nations represented on the street that I live in, Georgetown, Texas, just north of Austin. So I think the minority voice gets the press coverage and becomes amplified to actually represent us all. But again, the World Cup is showing us that's not the case.
0: Yeah.
1: And no doubt there will be on local and national mainstream media outlets human interest stories of people celebrating the 250th year. Look, in all irony, historically, there would be people lining up outside of my house with their muskets drawn. I'd be in my red coat, and they'd be marching me off to the coast and putting me back on the Mayflower to send me home, or they'd shoot me dead. Now, we get together over a barbecue.
0: Yeah.
1: And I think that has a lot to teach us. Enough of the racism. In enough of contextualizing things in the way they are never contextualized. Stop forcing the narrative down our throats and let people tell the stories.
0: Yeah, and you know what? I hate to cut you off here, but you're right. When we tell our stories, then we can showcase exactly what we're all about. We got to take a break here. It's Andrew Fox. We got lots more coming up around the corner. Stay right here for your weekend edition of The Voice of Reason.
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2: It's America's political therapist. 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
0: Yeah, verifying you on a regular basis, especially here for America's 250th birthday. Happy Independence Day weekend to you, man. Most patriotic show that you're going to hear on radio all weekend long. That's what we do, baby. Enjoy it. Relish in it. Because that's what we like here on the program. We're having a fascinating conversation. Had to keep him going for the next segment here. Dr. Andrew Fox, he's a cultural expert, professor, and author of the upcoming book, Truth in the Age of Applause, How Stupidity is Ruining the American Dream. You can pre-order that one. Now, I got to ask you, Andrew, as we talked about the divide in the last segment, the unfortunate ability for people to hate the United States, to trash it, to talk about not celebrating America in 250th birthday, the Independence Day, 4th of July celebration. At the end of the day, though, even with them doing that, unlike other nations, they still have the right to do that. They still have the ability to go out and talk about whatever they want to, unlike in other nations. And that just reinforces the greatness that we have in this country, right?
1: It's, again, going back to the World Cup, one thing you're seeing is CEOs and janitors and middle management from other nations and from this nation. They all go to see the same game. They've got the same amount of players representing them. They've got the same amount of time to play. It's the same game. They've got the same rules. And then they go out and they all have a drink together.
0: Yeah.
1: The politics is not being discussed. Trump is not being trashed.
0: Yeah.
1: Only the minor voice does that. We must capture this in our memories. We must tell these stories, reflect on them, and let's see where it'll go in how many people are invited back for Thanksgiving just because they enjoyed the country.
0: I love that. That's a really great point. We got just a couple minutes left here, Andrew. I want to ask you, because of what we have here, and if this experiment fails, the American experiment, the American dream fails and falls, I don't know where we go because there's no new undiscovered land to go and start over and do something different. What's your outlook? Are you optimistic about the next 250 years of the United States? And can we preserve the American dream when we see right now a push ideologically of, you know, going back to the quote of Barack Obama, of fundamentally transforming the United States in a major shift in politics with a big socialist push like what we see in the UK already?
1: No, I'm optimistic, Andy, and here's why. I come from another country. Admittedly, it's a country that speaks the same language, but there's 10,000 nuances in Britain that are not here in the United States. When I first moved here 26 years ago on a religious worker's visa, and then I became a green card, permanent residence, had no vote, limitations, then I became a citizen. That whole process, that legal process that I went through, taught me to appreciate the country that I live in and the optimism that is here. The outside perspective is we have so many advantages, and we've discussed a few of them just in a humorous way, like food and beverage and hospitality, transportation, AC, accommodation, and so much more. But there are deeper issues that are uniquely the United States of America that we can voice our opinion and not be taken away in the night by some secret service and you know, sent to some camp that no one hears of us ever again. And you know and I know that happens in other countries. We must teach this in our high schools. We must impress it, the history of the United States. Movies like the Young Washington that's just being released, movies that celebrate history that remembers correctly. History should not just be about American racism. There is so much more to be appreciated. We need to teach it in high schools. We need to tell it to our kids. We need to, and then the forward motion of change is inevitable, but never loose the moorings where you came from. Britain did that in joining the European Union, and then they came out of the European Union, and it's a better nation for it.
0: Well, yeah, and they're trying to find their identity again, and now with the immigration issue, that's a whole other conversation that we don't have time for, but you're right, we have to preserve that identity, and that's what we're trying to do, and that's what we're actually going to do with our next guest on the program around the corner. But right now, Dr. Andrew Fox, go check out his book, Happy Independence Day, Happy 4th of July to you, my friend. Got to get you back on. Let's do this again real soon.
1: Thank you.
0: I love it. Again, Dr. Andrew Fox, go check out his book. We got to take a break back after this for The Voice of Reason.
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10: SRN News, I'm Mary Rose. The nation is celebrating America's 250th anniversary. Even as a dangerous heat wave threatens festivities, the millions across the country are doing their best to stay cool while enjoying the parades, tall ships, concerts, and fireworks. Heat alerts are in effect for about 150 million people as record temperatures prompt the cancellation of multiple outdoor events. And a man was killed and three family members lives injured after being struck by lightning on a Florida beach. Authorities in Fort Myers say it happened Friday afternoon while all four victims were in the ocean. Fire Chief Scott Worth told Gulf Coast News one person was pronounced dead on the scene. The other three were listed in stable condition after being taken to nearby hospitals. This is SRN News.
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5: 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Join Larry Elder, Haley Correo, Alex Marlow, and Larry O'Connor. Journey through the landmarks, places, and pivotal moments that helped define the United States of America. 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
0: This is 101.1, The Answer, where Little Rock comes to talk. Start your day with Dave Elswick in the morning, breaking down the stories shaping Arkansas and the nation and hearing what you have to say. Then in the afternoon, join Doc Washburn as he takes on the biggest headlines, asks the tough questions, and opens the phones for real conversation. 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CNN's Scott Jennings, Mike Gallagher, Larry Elder, bringing you smart analysis, strong opinions, and the debate everyone's talking about. 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
7: Only 27% of Democrats are going to be waving the flag this weekend, and more than half of Democrats don't even see this as a patriotic holiday, but just hanging out with friends and family. I mean, that sounds like we've kind of dropped the ball on the civics lessons.
8: It is, and even looking at classrooms, only 26% of students are proficient, 3 and 13% in civics, and that's staggering rates. And so what we did here at Flag is we translated the founding documents, which we have the Constitution, the Declaration of Independence, and the Federalist Papers, and plain modern English, so it's comprehensible from fifth grade reading level onwards. And that is our way to combat these terrible statistics.
7: I love that. Yeah, getting the information out to the next generation, which here's the big question then, is it working? Is there a response? Is there a hunger from that young generation wanting to essentially learn this information for the first time?
8: Well, there seems to be so far, I can tell you, Andy, because more than 3 million public school students now use our resources, and we would love to get that number to 5 million, 10 million, and then eventually where we see every single student in classrooms across America with one of these resources in their hand.
7: I love that. Talk about American exceptionalism, and as we see this socialist push, and, you know, they say, look at the Scandinavian countries, look at this nation over here, look at this nation over here, look at the global government with what they want to do and the redistribution of wealth and the victimization. Talk about the American exceptionalism that we have, the uniqueness that we have compared to the rest of the world, and why this is so important to preserve.
8: Well, look, America's the only country where we inspire students to want to draw outside the lines, to want to think outside the box. Look at Elon Musk, what he has been able to do. And another example during this FIFA World Cup, as we have seen with air conditioning, most European nations don't even have air conditioning because of terrible regulations over there. And here in America, no matter where you might go, you have air conditioning blowing at full blast.
7: That is very true. Yeah, we are very blessed the fact that we have air conditioning unlike other places. I, for one, will thoroughly appreciate that because I cannot stand this extreme heat, and I know that some in Europe are struggling right now. So guess what? We do have something that they don't have, and I think we should be very proud of that. Talk about exceptionalism in the mindset of America, the bigger, better, faster, stronger, what we've done throughout American history of the manifest destiny of, you know, pulling up the bootstraps and actually making it happen, as opposed to the mindset today that we're a victim and I deserve some type of handout or deserve something. Have we kind of lost our edge in society?
8: Well, look, here's the thing. You're always going to get algorithms that are going to push this socialistic perspective because it's the easy way out to just be lazy and here's a hand. But at the end of the day, for anyone to be great and to hold greatness, you have to be willing to put forth the work, because if you're willing to put forth the work, the outcome is even greater and the success you achieve is far beyond those who just wait around and hope for the government to give them income here and there.
7: Yeah, that's a really great point. We're talking with Cooper Rodenberg. She's with the Foundation for Liberty and American Greatness, also known as FLAG, which you can find on their website at flagusa.org. Let's go into the education. This past week, we saw the round of decisions from the U.S. Supreme Court on different opinions on issues. Some were wins, some were not so big wins. When it comes to Constitution itself and the division of government, the separation of the three branches of government, the checks and balance system that we have, compared to 250 years ago, going from the Articles of Confederation to the Constitution, and our children, back to this education of learning about how our government functions, are we still functioning the way that the government system was intended to be, with a checks and balance system and limited government?
8: I do believe so, when we actually stick and interpret the founding documents, how they were originally written, instead of presently where you have people trying to rewrite it and accuse of what's not there, which we have seen with this Title IX and all of these people saying how trans athletes deserve to play with women. So I'm really glad that they decided to ensure that they will be kept out of women's sports, as they should have never been there to begin with.
7: Yeah, some of those I did have to chuckle that we had to have a decision from the Supreme Court of the United States to make a decision on at all, when it should be common sense. I'm glad they ruled in the right direction, but why we had to go that way at all was kind of baffling to me. Cooper, going back to my eighth grade, when I first got involved in patriotism and loving the country, paying attention to these issues, we learned about the etiquette of the flag, how to display the flag, how to properly fold the flag, what the flag actually meant, all the symbols of the United States. And for me, it was very profound and almost a very sacred thing when we learned about the reason of why we have these certain traditions and why we do what we do with the American flag and other symbols of the United States. I don't know that we necessarily teach that in public education any longer. Have we lost that knowledge? Has the young generation lost the ability to understand why those types of ceremonies are so important?
8: Well, look, there's no shying away from the fact that during the Obama administration, a lot of schools stopped upholding the Pledge of Allegiance and this displaying of a U.S. flag in each and every classroom. But since then, what FLAG has really started to push forth is we do a FLAG school pledge, which does three things. We ensure that a U.S. flag is displayed in every classroom. We make sure the Pledge of Allegiance is sung each and every day before classes start. And then third, the national anthem is played before all major sporting events on that campus. Mm. And I can tell you today that more than 13,000 schools are now signed up for that flag school pledge.
7: That's incredible. That is a really big win for you guys. Congratulations on that. That's really awesome. I love that. I do remember that. Even, you know, I grew up in a small town in Colorado, and I went to, you know, a public school. It was pretty small. Our graduating class was just under 100 students, so it was pretty decent. But we did that. We still had the Pledge of Allegiance. We had the American flag. And, in fact, our principal of the school was the high school football coach. And whether people liked it or not, before every football game, we knelt down in the end zone and did a prayer before the game actually started. I don't think you're allowed to do that in many places nowadays.
8: No. So we got to ensure that these values continue to live on to the next generation, because as Ronald Reagan has said to us many times, that freedom is only one generation away from extinction.
7: Yeah, amen to that. Cooper, we got one more question left here in about a minute or so. There is a push against this patriotism this year for America's 4th of July, and we've been talking about it throughout this past week. A new term has been coined by the mainstream media and the ones that do not celebrate the American exceptionalism. And they say for the, those that celebrate and think that America is the greatest nation on the face of the earth, they have now coined that term as national narcissism. That if you believe that America is the greatest nation on the face of the earth, that you are a national narcissist, what would be your response to that claim?
8: I think it just shows how far away people have gotten from being proud to be an American, either being born in this country or legally immigrating to this country. And if you were to put them, let's say, in the middle of South America, for example, or even in Asia, I don't think they would survive more than a week.
7: That's right. Go see how well your ideals work out around the rest of the world and see how that plays out, right?
8: Exactly.
7: That's hilarious. Cooper, where can people find you guys? And if they want to get signed up with your program, if they want to try and implement your course in education in the American flag, how can they reach out to you guys?
8: Yes. Our website is www.flagusa.org. 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
7: I love it.
8: And you can check us out for our latest resources. And one more thing, Andy, that I haven't mentioned is on the 3rd of June, we just released our brand new America 250th Greatness Prevails resource.
7: Oh, I love it. I have to check that out now as well. 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Happy 4th of July, my friend. Thank you for all you guys do. Let's get you back on for another update soon.
8: Thank you so much, Andy. Happy 4th to you all as well.
7: Yeah, happy 4th of July and happy Independence Day. 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Great way to celebrate America's 250th birthday, Independence Day weekend, baby. It's what it's all about. We got much more coming up around the corner for the Voice of Reason's weekend edition. Stay here.
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11: On July 4th, 1776, a group of seemingly ordinary men made an extraordinary decision in a small room in Philadelphia. They put their names to a document that would change the world. The Declaration of Independence wasn't just a breakup letter for King George. It was a bold statement of principle that our rights don't come from government, but from God, that all men are created equal, and that liberty is worth risking everything for. Today, 250 years later, those words still matter because America isn't just a place. It's an idea. An idea born in courage, sustained by sacrifice, and passed from generation to generation. Celebrating America 250. 101.1 The Answer, where Little Rock comes to talk.
13: Foundations of Freedom, a look at America's founding principles and the leaders who shaped our nation.
14: March 4th, 1865. The Civil War was nearing its end. The nation was exhausted, divided, and grieving. On that day, President Abraham Lincoln delivered his second inaugural address, just 700 words spoken in about 7 minutes. 41 days later, Lincoln would be assassinated. Yet the words he spoke that day still echo through history. In that brief address, Lincoln referenced God 14 times, spoke of prayer, and quoted scripture repeatedly. He reminded Americans that both sides of the conflict shared a common faith, saying both read the same Bible and pray to the same God, and each invokes his aid against the other. Lincoln understood that political division alone could not explain the nation's crisis. More than 160 years later, America still wrestles with division, truth, and our dependence on God. The question is whether we'll remember the wisdom Lincoln left behind.
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2: Yeah, talk radio for the next generation, baby. We are going to bring that next generation in. It's not socialist, that is commonsensical thinking, wicked, wild, free thinkers, and those that see the government not as the solution to take care of their victimhood status, but as ones to say, get the hell out of our way so we can live our own life. And that is the American greatness. That is the American exceptionalism. That's what we're going to fight for each and every day on this program for as long as we possibly can, until they tell us we can't do it any longer. And that's what I'm excited about on this program. Thanks again to Cooper Rodenberg on the program, Foundation for Liberty and American Greatness. We do have American greatness, and we are showcasing that this weekend. So a round of applause for you. That's pretty awesome.
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2: 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That's patriotmobile.com/reason, and let's fight for the same values that we have with just the normal money that you spend on your everyday lifestyle, but use it with a company that fights for the same thing that you do with our friends over at Patriot Mobile. I really hadn't told that story about where I got involved in politics. And for those that know, I mean, I was not planning on getting into radio, was not planning on getting into politics early on. In fact, I wanted to work for NASA. I wanted to be an astronomer. I wanted to be a super smart physics guy. And then I heard a government class in high school, and I thought that arguing with people apparently was way smarter by listening to people just regurgitate stats and facts and having quotes on hand and talk about the founding fathers. To me, that was... I know I'm crazy. I thought that was way smarter and way more intelligent than someone that could memorize math problems and study the stars. I still enjoy that. That's now my hobby, but obviously this is the path that we chose, and I think we chose the right path. I think we enjoy this program a little bit. But in eighth grade, before I even got involved in all that, in eighth grade, taking that social studies class, learning about American history, which was always one of my favorite topics to study in class, learning about the symbols of America and how you properly display the flag and taking it down at night or having it lit up at night and why we do these particular things. And essentially, it's a ceremony. It is a almost near religious experience to recognize the greatness of this nation and the proudness that we have for this country because of how unique and special that it actually is. And learning how to properly fold the flag and learning how to properly retire the flag and the meaning of all the different symbols and the colors on the flag and why we have the 13 stripes. I don't know that schools do that anymore. I'm excited to see my daughter, who's now going into the seventh grade this fall. I'm curious to see either this year or next year on what their social studies and history classes actually look like. And will they do the same thing? Because it is really significant. And when you appreciate those little things, is that what America is about? That's why there's such this divide right now between Republicans, Democrats, conservative, liberals, however you want to break it down, where we may not like who's in office, but we still understand the greatness of the country and why we are in the best nation on the face of the earth and the best nation that's ever existed on the face of the earth. And we recognize that because we understand what the meaning of the country is, not who's in office and what the government's doing and what our policy is at the time, but what the American vision it is, about the American dream, about what the intent of this nation was supposed to be, something deeper than that superficial whoever's in office at that same time. And it makes sense because Democrats are very superficial in the first place, right? They play identity politics. They think that we need to divide ourselves based on religious view or based on the color of your skin or based on your heritage or based on your sexual orientation or what you identify as. Like, to them, that is the most important thing. That's how they identify themselves. We understand that is superficial. That is the dumbest argument you can possibly have with identity politics. It goes so much deeper. It goes so much deeper than that skin level superficial thing. And it's the same with American exceptionalism. To them, for whatever reason, they're not happy unless their policy is actually in place. To us, we realize that the policy can be good, the policy can be bad, but there's something so much deeper going on. And that is why we believe in the bigger, better, faster, stronger. That is why we are still the greatest nation on the face of the earth. And you can call me a national narcissist all you want, but instead of like China ripping off of other countries and other companies to create, we've done it. We give the opportunity for you to create jobs. We see that our nation is based on not the government, but on you as the individual. What you do in your local community, what you to provide for your community, what you do for society to give to the consumer as an option and create growth, not distribute it and take it away from somebody else. Call us what you want. We call ourselves Patriots and Americans. And happy 4th of July. Happy 250th birthday. Greatest nation on the face of the earth. We're back at it again before you know it. Until then, be your own voice of reason. Be that catalyst for change in your local community. It is the Voice of Reason. I'm Andy Hoosier. We'll see you back on the radio soon. Bye.
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10: At 250 years, America is the oldest republic on earth. 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
9: President Trump, speaking at Mount Rushmore on Friday night, says those are just some of the reasons why the 4th of July marks what he calls one of the most extraordinary days in the history of the world.
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9: At a time capsule burying ceremony in Philadelphia, Mayor Sherelle Parker said it only feels right that our nation's official time capsule would be entrusted to Philadelphia.
11: For nearly 250 years, Philadelphia has stood at the center of our nation's history. It was here that bold ideas about democracy were born.
9: Three people died and seven others were rescued after a boat capsized on a Wisconsin lake during a strong storm. Many injuries were reported Friday in Wisconsin's Walworth County as the storm toppled trees, knocked down power lines, and damaged buildings. Police are investigating the capsizing on Lake Geneva. The mayor declared an emergency and noted power outages and minor injuries. County authorities received 911 calls reporting damage and people trapped in buildings. The National Weather Service has issued a severe thunderstorm watch for the area, forecasting heavy rain and lingering showers. More on these stories at townhall.com.
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9: There is a heat wave smothering the eastern United States.
13: It's a hot July 4th holiday weekend as the eastern part of the U.S. suffers through a heat wave. New York and Boston already hit 100 degrees Thursday. At Boston's Franklin Park Zoo, Dr. Malou Selly says they're giving the animals what they need.
14: Some animals have very comfortable air-conditioned areas.
13: And in the southeast, Ray Dawson in Marietta, Georgia, is taking refuge at a cooling center as he deals with homelessness.
15: You can't find no shelter nowhere, no shade nowhere.
13: In Providence, Rhode Island, city pools and water parks are extending their hours. I'm Donna Water.
9: Severe thunderstorms are threatening July 4th in America to 150 celebrations across the Northeast and Mid-Atlantic. The Federal Storm Prediction Center has declared a risk of severe thunderstorms from southern Michigan to western Massachusetts to the Jersey Shore. Breaking news, townhall.com. Another high-profile investor is giving up on New York's rent-stabilized housing market. And correspondent Ken Lorman reports this one really gets your attention.
16: Google co-founder Sergey Brin, worth more than $265 billion, has reportedly sold his stake in a major New York apartment fund for just 6 cents on the dollar. Property managers blame Albany's rent laws and a recent rent freeze approved by New York City's Rent Guidelines Board. They say investors are fleeing, costs are soaring, and landlords can't recover expenses. Critics call it yet another warning sign for New York's housing market. Ken Lorman reporting.
9: Americans are expected to eat 150 million hot dogs on the 4th of July. The National Hot Dog and Sausage Council says that's enough to span from Washington, D.C. to Los Angeles more than five times over. More on these stories at townhall.com.
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